0: We need to support the police as they carry on with their investigation. There's no justification for it at all, but we don't want to see any violence or disorder as a result of it. Peaceful process, yes, violence, that is not what should happen in the United Kingdom.
1: That audio thanks to the BBC. The Sudanese man had been granted leave to remain in the UK in 2023. A survey by Britain's Christians in Sport has found that three quarters of 130 football clubs in England and Wales have Christian players in their first team squads. That includes 90% of English Premiership teams. They come from different nations, cultures, and church traditions, but share a desire to follow Christ. The survey found a growing confidence among Christian players to identify publicly with their faith. The UK's Christian Institute is calling on the British government to scrap the Gender Recognition Act, which allows individuals to change their gender on official documents like birth certificates and driving licences. It argues they are legally meaningless after the government enacted last year's landmark Supreme Court decision to legally define gender by biological sex. That's the latest news. Sport is next.
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1: In the NRL, both the Rabbitohs and Broncos will honour their former player Jai Arrow in tomorrow night's Round 15 clash at Acor Stadium. Souths have named Jai in the number 23 jersey, while Brisbane will wear his name and club player number above the Broncos logo. And in cricket, Australia has lost the opening men's one-dayer in Bangladesh by 86 runs on DLS. That's the latest Vision National News. I'm Jaden James.
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1: Time now for a look at the weather. A front is bringing showers and a few storms to WA and Western South Australia. A trough is causing showers and the odd storm over southwest Queensland, inland New South Wales and northeast Victoria. A high pressure cell is driving showery onshore flow across eastern Queensland and eastern New South Wales. In the capital cities, Sydney with a top of 23 degrees, mostly cloudy, Melbourne with a late shower, top of 19, Brisbane 23 with a possible shower, Perth mostly cloudy, 18, Adelaide 17 with a possible shower, Canberra a rainy day, top of 15, Hobart 18 with a late shower, and in Darwin mostly sunny, a top of 33 degrees. 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
6: It's great to be with you on 2020 today. Robbo here, filling in for Neil, who's away for the next few days. But looking forward to a great lineup of guests this morning, and particularly looking at talking about the Great Commission and making disciples. If we're going to do that, we're going to need to connect with others. And this hour we're going to be talking about men connecting. Our special guest says men are hardwired to connect with each other. And as men, we have a yearning to belong to a tribe. There's a gathering coming up called the Man Camp on the Sunshine Coast in Queensland in a couple of months. And this year the speaking lineup includes amazing teachers, sessions on strategies from pastors, psychologists, counsellors, and men who practice connecting with each other day in and day out. So Paul Smith is the National Director for Wesleyan Men. and he's coordinating the Man Camp, which is coming up in August. And he has his own story of God's healing power, and he's about to release a new book called Abundant Life Was Always the Plan. So we're going to open talkback lines with our conversation with Paul. For your questions, comments, or even a critique, I should say, you can call through when we do that on 1-800-316-316, or you can text anytime on 0447-488-316. That conversation with Paul is coming up 25 minutes from now. Before that, Steve McAlpine is going to join me. He's a regular on 2020, but I don't think he's ever spoken at length about running on 2020. But we're going to go there today, specifically comparing the similarities between parkrun and church. So look forward to that conversation with Steve McAlpine coming up very soon here on Vision. Some engaging conversations ahead on 2020. Right now, though, this is Danny Gokey with The Comeback on Vision. After

0: Danny Gokey with the comeback on Vision. It's Robbo filling in for Neil today on 2020. That's a good song. You'd probably add it to your running playlist if you were the sort of person that runs with music in your ears. And someone who I know is a keen runner is Stephen McAlpine, joining me today on 2020. He's a regular on the program, a former pastor who also works these days with the ACL, a new role as the movements director with the ACL. Steve, welcome back to 2020.
1: It's good to be back on. Thanks heaps for having me.
0: No worries at all. I know you are a keen runner, but I've got to ask you, because I remember Neil mentioned to me a little while back that you had suffered an Achilles injury. Have you recovered from that, or are you still sort of hobbling a bit?
1: Oh, I had a hamstring injury and I had surgery on it in January from an innocuous run. And then I went to a surgeon in Perth, because I got a few contacts in Perth when I was over there, said, oh, I'll get you a surgeon. And the guy fixed it up, but it took 3 or 4 months.
0: Oh, wow.
1: He just got back 2 months ago. But his name was the same surname as a very famous runner, Eric Liddell. And I said, are you related to that Scottish guy from Chariots of Fire? He said, yes.
0: Oh, really? Wow.
1: I wonder if he gets that. And he's a runner too. So
0: that's amazing.
1: There you go. Running in Jesus.
0: How about that? Yeah. That's great. Well, I know that, I mean, I love running as well, and I love connecting with Jesus while I'm running. I like to, pray and just reflect and meditate on the things of God as I run. It's a great place for that. But I know lots of people love running. I mean, you did a post a week or so back about park run, and you were sort of comparing park run with church, and it was all around because someone had done their 1,000th park run, which is pretty amazing. But the comment that he gave, you pointed out that if you replaced the word park run with church or Jesus, it would be no different. And really that was just an interesting observation that you made. What were your reflections there?
1: I guess my reflection, a couple of things, is that running is almost good enough to resolve your life. The key word being almost.
0: Yeah.
1: And it was interesting watching someone say, this changed everything about me. You go, well, that's a very evangelistic statement about running.
0: Mm.
1: And parkrun, I think, because it fills a gap in the community market, so to speak, and it also fills a gap in the getting fit and sorting your life out market, it ticks a lot of boxes in some respects for a lot of people. Now, there are, pressure points on it as well and things that it doesn't do, which I'd also want to point out. But I think there was something around the way he said it that was almost religious or evangelistic in its statement.
0: Yeah.
1: And I remember when I was running, a Christian who was coaching me said, the problem he has with non-Christians who start running is that it just does enough to keep them asking the really serious questions about life.
0: That's right. It can sort of become just that... it replaces the need to go to church in some respects because it's ticking so many of the boxes. So the comment that this guy said was parkrun has shaped my life and been a constant through so many chapters of it, the good ones and the tough ones. And as you pointed out, I mean, that could have easily been said about church and it would have been equally significant. But you mentioned the word community there. I mean, obviously parkrun is a community and there are lots of similarities. I love going to parkrun as often as I can, and I often go away thinking, this has just been like church. You've got the obviously lots of volunteers involved. There's a weekly rhythm. There's a sense of that community, sense of belonging. It's a very encouraging atmosphere. You've got people sort of high-fiving each other and cheering, complete strangers on. And then I noticed actually on your post, people were adding to that saying, well, there's a regular liturgy. You've got the whole introductory speech that people give. There's the invite to go deeper, which is like, come for coffee after. There's milestone altar calls, someone said, which is quite true. They say, come out and let us know if you're running your 50th or your 100th or whatever it might be. So there's lots of similarities. But of course, as you've pointed out, without Jesus in the mix, it doesn't even come close to filling that void that we all have.
1: Yeah, I think what's interesting is that parkrun is carrying a lot of community weight at the moment because the thing that's missing in our culture that church was part of and every sporting event was really a lot of strong mediating institutions, as we call them. There are lots of sporting events and lots of institutions, but we've lost a lot of institutions. A church has tailed off as a centre focus of towns, for example, footy club's still there, but you lose things like Lions, Rotary, all of the people pay for people to do things rather than volunteer in mediating institutions. And so I think parkrun's become this thing that's focused very highly, and it looks like church, because once everything looked like church and the main difference in church was Jesus, and now it looks like the main difference is the is community, you know, the main difference between church and parkrun and everything else is both of those things have a lot of community. But I think what the church needs to remember is that community is a fruit of the gospel. It's not the goal of the gospel. It's the fruit of the gospel. And so I think with all the things that we mentioned that parkrun's got, Tim Keller once said, you know, the difference between a bird watching group and church, and everyone's thinking, well, there's no birds, you know, flying through the church. Maybe there are in your church, I don't know. But he said, if you've gotten to know someone in the bird watching group and you're looking at their life, you can't really say to them, you know, that person you're going out with, they're not really good for your soul. He said, you can say that at church because you've got Jesus centering it. And I think there's a level of community, but only so far, things like parkrun, because it doesn't have the core identity of Jesus at the center. That's not to say all church does it well, but it is to say that church has a level of engagement between people that takes it to the next level.
0: That's a good point. I think that's the interesting thing, isn't it? That, you know, I mean, the church in some respects could, you know, learn things from parkrun because they do some things very well. But as you've pointed out, you know, we don't want to just sort of adopt all of those things and miss the actual key ingredient, the secret sauce, you might say, of what actually makes a Christian community so significant.
1: Well, look, this is interesting that a running friend of mine quite a few years ago said to me, and she was involved with the running group that I was at, there was a Christian group, and she was involved in another one that wasn't. She said, I envy you Christians. And I said, what? You know, she was a lapsed Irish Catholic. I said, but you're a lapsed Irish Catholic. You should hate us. And she said, no, during COVID, the way your community worked at the Big Table Run Club was amazing. I said, really, don't you have that? She said, not in the other group. I said, why not? And she said, I don't know. I said, I think it's because Jesus is at the center of our run club and running is at the center of your run club. And I said, in the clinches, there's something about Jesus that's just stronger. And if you fell out with someone in the run club and Jesus isn't at the center of it, you've got to kind of find another run club.
0: Yeah.
1: Now, church can be problematic like that, but you have the tools and equipment in the gospel and the power of the Holy Spirit to deal with those fractures and also to go deeper into how you do relationships. So I think run club or park run is very good at skimming across the top of that, but not going to the depths of it.
0: Yeah, that's a really good point. I was thinking about this over the last couple of days, just after seeing your post on Facebook. Do you reckon the Apostle Paul would have been an advocate of parkrun? I mean, there's lots of illustrations in his writings about, you know, running the race and, you know, straining for the prize and all this sort of stuff. Like, yeah. You reckon if he wasn't a runner, he probably would have been one that would have been, you know, volunteering on a Saturday morning?
1: I think he would have been all things to all people, so he might have done it. But, I mean, I don't know what his physique was like for running. He might have been bringing up the tail. But, I mean, he did say to, you know, bodily exercise profits a little, but spiritual exercise profits for this age and the age to come.
0: Yeah.
1: So, but he lived in a world in which, you know, the Greco-Roman world, in which the Greek games were absolutely central. So he knew what that exercise was. And he lived in a culture which worshipped the body. And in one sense, we're back there in that kind of world as well. So running... parkrun, for example, can be just good to get out and run, but it can be about worship of the body if you take it too far. But the Apostle Paul, you know, would say, get out there and meet some people and, you know, see if you can move it beyond the parkrun conversation.
0: Yeah, that's right. And I guess that's where, and again, you know, parkrun does offer that. They always say, you know, come over to this local cafe for a coffee after and whatever. So there are, if you have that sort of heart, you can certainly engage with people in that way. I've heard of even churches that have, you know, volunteered, that they've basically taken care of all the volunteer spots on a Saturday morning in a way of just engaging with their local community. So yeah, it's certainly, yeah, there's opportunities for that, yeah. Isn't there?
1: Yeah, and I would say to people, you know, if you're in a church, don't start a church run club, go join parkrun as a community and be the kind of community that when you're sitting around having coffee with your five friends, you invite other people into that community. Because I've noticed that Christians at parkrun are far more open to invite other people from the edges in. And I just think that's because Jesus has done that for us, and it should be the natural outflowing of our lives to invite people from the edges. And, well, I've liked parkrun because the fast runners at the front often have coffee with the people at the back. Mm-hmm. But you can also become quite sort of stratified in your, here's the sub-elites, or the elites, the sub-elites, and the also-rans and the tail runners. I like the way church says, actually, the last will be first and the first will be last. And the problem with parkrun, of course, is you're not allowed to call it a race.
0: That's right.
1: If you've ever had a first finish, you just can't say I came first in the race, but it hurts.
0: Yeah, no, you're spot on. But no, and that's a good point, though. I mean, you're talking about, you know, the first being last and the last first. I mean, you know, in some respects, that's sort of celebrated in a way, like the tail runner is you know, cheered on across the finish line just as much, or even when I say tail runner, really they're walkers, obviously, that are finishing last, but you know, they're not looked down on or, you know, judged in any way. It's like, hey, good on you for coming out and being a part of this.
1: That's part of the created order, right?
0: Yeah.
1: So that humans love other humans, and we have in us the image of God that looks to people who aren't like us and still can appreciate them. So I think, you know, every non-Christian event or community is a great place to see good things in action because God created us that way.
0: Mm.
1: And the next step is obviously, and here's what the new creation framework looks like in the midst of that.
0: Yeah, exactly. Now, there's certainly lots to love about parkrun, but as you say, really, it's that almost word that really has to get us back there every time, isn't it? You know, it's not church and it's not a Christian community, and so we need to, I guess, have that distinction. But certainly we can learn a lot from it. And I think, as I said before, lots of biblical illustrations about, you know, running the race of life and, pushing for the finish line. There's lots that we can pick up from that and really apply to, you know, all aspects of our life.
1: Yeah, look, the best running race is John and Peter running to the empty tomb, right? and John still has to flex about it.
0: That's it. Yeah, he says I got there first.
1: Well, he's too humble for that. He says the disciple.
0: Well, that's right.
1: Yeah, the disciple.
0: It was a humble brag.
1: Yeah.
0: Well, let's see. Talking about flexing, I mean, Andy, actually, I was chatting with Andy and Fel on Rise and Shine. They said I had to ask you, what's your PB for parkrun? What sort of times do you run when you go out?
1: My PB is 18:18.
0: Oh wow, that's impressive.
1: Yeah, so I'm a bit from there at the moment, but by 60 years of age next year, I want to be back to about 18:40. So I like 5K runs. It's
0: impressive.
1: Better than a marathon. I can keep the rest of my life together when I do parkrun. I can't keep the rest of my life together when I do a marathon.
0: Yeah, marathon training is a huge commitment of time, that's for sure.
1: Yeah.
0: But that's impressive, 18:18. I like that. I'm not even close. I think my PB's a long time ago was 22-something, 22:40 odd. But
1: nice.
0: Yeah, that's these days I'm more in the 25-minute zone. So,
1: well, I have to say that I ran it because I ran that day. I was in good shape. I hadn't trained. I was doing marathon training, and I just went down to parkrun, and there was a woman who'd just come back from the Doha World Athletics Championships, and she was just doing it as a hard run, and I thought, I'm going to stick on the back of her.
0: Mm-hmm.
1: And I think with 100 metres to go, I could have passed her, but I decided not to because she dragged me around the rest of the course. It would have been cheeky to sort
0: That's
1: of
0: right, yeah, you wanted to honour her for being your pacer for the day.
1: Dragging me around.
0: That's awesome. That's great, mate. Well, just as we wrap up, like, what would be one final thought? I mean, just reflecting back on that post that you shared a couple of weeks back, what's your sort of thought about how we can compare parkrun and church?
1: I think what you'd say is all communities are good communities because we're built for community. And if you're a Christian, in Christian community, parkrun's a great place to meet other people and enjoy your life, but also seek to reach people. But also, if you're a parkrunner and you're striving to figure out what life's about and you're not Christian, what about looking to church and saying, what is different about this community and who is different about this community that makes it different and it elevates it to some degree? That's what I would say to people.
0: That's a good point and a great encouragement. I guess the one good thing with parkrun is it's on a Saturday morning, so it doesn't clash with church either, which is terrific. So I encourage you to get out this weekend if you can and get to your nearest parkrun. There's certainly plenty around, but there are certainly a lot more churches around, and that's important to get to church on the weekend as well. So congrats again to Darren Wood. I mean, running 1,000 park runs is a pretty impressive milestone.
1: Isn't it huge? That's 20 times more than I've run. I've only run 50, I think.
0: Yeah, no, that's right. That's amazing. But, hey, great to chat with you about running today, Steve, and appreciate your time. Right. And certainly we look forward to having you back on 2020 soon. I know that you know, with your work with the ACL, you are involved with the download, and I know that you'll chat with Neil about that in the coming weeks, because you're right now actually planning the program for the next download, which will be coming up in a few months. So looking forward to hearing much more about that.
1: Great. Thanks so much, Robert. Appreciate it.
0: This is 2020 on Vision. Going to be talking about men connecting next with Paul Smith. So stick around for that on the way here on Vision.
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0: Charity Gale, I Believe on Vision. It is Robbo with you, filling in for Neil today on 2020. And if you're ever going to fulfill the Great Commission and go make disciples, we're going to need to connect with others. And this hour, we're going to be talking about men specifically connecting. Our special guest says men are hardwired to connect with each other. And as men, we have a yearning to belong to a tribe. Now, there's a gathering coming up called the Man Camp on the Sunshine Coast in Queensland in a couple of months. And this year, the speaking lineup includes amazing teachers, sessions on strategies from pastors, psychologists, counsellors, and men who practice connecting with other men day in and day out. Paul Smith is National Director for Wesleyan Men, and he's coordinating the Man Camp coming up in August at Currumundi on the Sunshine Coast, I should say, of Queensland. He has his own story of God's healing power, and he's about to release a new book called Abundant Life Was Always the Plan. We'll talk a bit about that book through the course of the hour as well. But I want to say a special welcome to Paul Smith.
1: Thanks, Robbo.

0: it's a great pleasure to be here.
1: It's great to chat again, mate. I know that we've connected over the years in different men's activities with the Shed Happens and other things. So, yeah, great to connect with you today, mate. And before we get into the conversation, let's talk quickly about Man Camp, because it is coming up in August, but you've got an early bird registration that closes next week. So we want to make sure that people have the details about Man Camp. It's in its 13th year this year, so it's certainly had a bit of history. But tell us briefly, what can people expect if they turn up to Man Camp in August?
0: Well, the whole idea of it is that, you know, we see around everywhere that the men just really struggle to connect. They might say they've got lots of people in their lives, but do they have the deep connection of somebody who they can, you know, call at 2 a.m.? And so it was like seeing this lack of really good mateship around that really drove what the theme of the camp is. And so I really want to bring guys to the camp that have got like an existing relationship with somebody, or even if they don't, but I want to grow those existing relationships they've got so that when they go back to their inner circles, that they can take what we're able to impart to them, and then they can be better at engaging those men and others within those circles.
1: Mm, excellent. Now, it'd be certainly worthwhile. So it's over a couple of days across a weekend. Obviously, you know, while it's called a camp, I'm sure you're not in a tent necessarily. You're probably a bit more comfortable than that.
0: Yeah, it's a step above glamping. no, they're fully air-conditioned cabins with en suites. You know, there are some bunk beds, but most of them are just a single bed, fully catered, wonderful food. We've been there. We've been going to Karramundi now for, I think, maybe 5 or 6 years, and they've been really great to us. And so we're happy to be back there again.
1: That's great. Now, in my experience, mate, I've been on a few men's camps, and the CPAP machines need to be plugged in somewhere, so you need to have a bit more of a...
0: yes, you do, and we've got those that facility there for all those people as well. And this year we've put on the registration form, do you snore? So it can actually be quite concerning for some people if they just can't get a good night's sleep. And so not that you can provide a perfect environment for everybody, but we want to make it as comfortable as we possibly can.
1: Well, at least if you group all the snorers together, that probably is the best thing, isn't it?
0: That's the goal, I think. It might prevent a few people from coming if they're a snorer but can't live with someone else who's snoring. But I can't deal with that.
1: No, that's right. There's only so much you can do. But look, the theme of Man Camp is men connecting. And really, you know, connection is so important. We are really wired for connection. We were just chatting with you know, Steve McAlpine a few minutes ago, talking about community and how really we are wired for community. Talk a bit about that. I mean, what the theme is and what people will be, I guess, really focused on across these couple of days.
0: Yeah, we because one of the things that really struck me back, going back quite a few years now, was I never really liked the person I was, and I really struggled to connect with others. And I thought, you know, well, if I don't like me, who else is going to like me? And then I was presented with Psalm 139, how... God knows everything about us. I mean, he created us. He knows the number of days that we're, you know, going to live on this planet. And there's nowhere we can go that is going to, you know, we can't hide from him anywhere. And he still thinks that I am fearfully and wonderfully made. So he's made this creation that he loves. And I just thought, how can he love me when I don't like me? And I really had to do some soul searching around the way I looked at myself. And I then went on this journey of, okay, well, if you like me as I am, God, it's kind of a little bit arrogant of me wanting to change that, you being my creator. Why should I need to change? But I was trying to view myself the way the world saw me. And when I had this realization that he loved me just as I am, I then began this journey of trying to, okay, well, how could I embrace this guy that God thinks is okay when I don't? And so when I started to look at myself through his eyes and really kind of step into the identity that I am his, I am chosen, I had this inheritance, it was like, okay, well, that makes things a little better. And so what was the result of it? I started to embrace the inner me, the one that is the true me. And I found that other people started to embrace me a lot better than before as well. Mm. It was this crazy way of just being able to enjoy who I was and enjoy life just because I took on board the identity of what basically the way the Bible talks about the truth of us and our eternal identity. So it was Psalm 139 that really kind of kicked off this understanding that I don't have to look at what the world says about me. I can look and see what God says to me, because one is a lie and one is truth.
1: Mm.
0: And so that's kind of what I want to do for the guys of the over the camp, is to help them basically know that the pressure is off to try to be a better Christian. Like that's what the world wants to do. You should be a better person.
1: Mm.
0: You can be better at this. You can be better at that. And it helps us to see that we're not good enough. And what I want to help guys understand is that there is no pressure to need to be a better version of who you are, because being a better version of you isn't going to make God love you anymore. And by, in all occurrences, you know, being less version of who you are is not going to make him love you any less. And so I really want the guys to just sort of to embrace that level of identity, that God loves you just as you are. And so the Friday night, we really want to open it up to guys to step into that identity, and then just have this extended time of being able to just praise God for loving us as we are, and just to be free from all the chains that prevent us from loving God, prevent us from seeing him the way he sees us. And I really want to break down a lot of the chains. I know that a lot of those chains I'll probably cover a little bit later, because it had something to do with a journey that I went through last year.
1: Mm, okay. Well, yeah, look forward to unpacking that a bit more over this time we have together today on 2020. So look, if that sort of whets your appetite for Man Camp, I'd encourage you to check out the website, mancamp.org.au, is where you can go to get in with your registration. And as mentioned, the early bird price ends at the end of next week. So if you jump in now, you'll be able to get it for a little bit less than the regular price. Mancamp.org.au is the place to go if you want to find out more about that and get to hang out with Paul and a whole bunch of other great guys. And the other thing I should mention there, Paul, is that I noticed on the website you've got a limited number. Of course, you can only have 100 guys come. So it's sort of first in, best dressed, isn't it, in some respects?
0: Yeah, it's just part of the setup of the campsite. We have to let them know how many people we anticipate being there. So we book a site for a certain amount of people, and that's what we've done for this year. If we get a lot of registrations early, we can talk to the campsite and see if we can find a different venue. But at this point, another part of the campsite to take over. But at this point, that's what we're planning on.
1: Mm, okay, so that's good to be aware of. Mancamp.org.au. Early bird registrations end next week. Just want to come back to something you mentioned right at the very beginning, Paul, about the what I've called the 2 a.m. friend. You know, someone that you can call at 2 in the morning if things aren't going well. That's a pretty important, I guess it's important for all of us to have one of those, isn't it? You know, if you sort of think about who is your 2 a.m. friend and you can't think of anybody, that's concerning, isn't it?
0: Yeah, it is. And there was actually a study done by Harvard University, and this is going back a while. Well, actually, I think it's still going. I think it's the longest study on human history. And so it's been going for, like, I think over 75 years. They've had so many people that have been leading this have passed away, and other people have taken over because it's been going for so long. But the study was to look at men, and they had two groups of men. I think they had 10 men who were from a well-to-do society, like in that rich scene, and they had 10 men who were from the slums of society, I suppose you would call it, the lower end. And they watched them grow throughout life to determine what is it that helps us to live longer and happier. And it wasn't anything to do with how we start life. It didn't matter whether you were from an affluent or a less than society. It didn't matter how many friends you had. What the difference was that those that had a handful of good friends, like your 2 a.m. friends, it was just a handful. It wasn't the most had the better life. But if you had that handful, of friends that you could call upon, that you knew that you could rely on at any moment, then that was the key to living longer and happier.
1: Mm.
0: And it was just a phenomenal way of going, oh, you know, what are we all chasing here? Because we don't, you know, the more friends, you know, how many likes do you have on social media? Mm. It's not about that. It's about being real with a certain, you know, just a few guys that you know who've got your back when the chips are down.
1: Yeah, no, that's so important. I know years ago I read, those famous Ed Cole books, Maximize Manhood and all those books that he wrote.
0: Yeah.
1: And he talked about, yeah, the idea that everyone needs just like six good friends. And the way that he calculated that was that that's how many people you need to carry your coffin when you die. But at the end of the day, it's just that small group, isn't it? You don't need, dozens or hundreds. It's just a small group of people that you can be completely vulnerable with, that you can trust, that you can call at 2 in the morning, and it can make a massive difference.
0: Yeah. I think I'm blessed. I've got, 20 guys I could call on.
1: Mm.
0: Well, it's really hard to do life with 20 guys. It's your depth that you can go with each of them. You can't spread yourself that thin.
1: Yeah.
0: And so I think it's really important. It could just be one guy or one or two guys. But how do you build those connections? How do you build those relationships? And then if you don't have any, how can you foster something like that to be able to be part of your life going forward? To just help us, because I think another part of this, John, Robbo, was listening, watching, all the men's sheds interviews that I've been privileged to be a part of. A bit of a common theme about guys who contemplate suicide is that they find themselves in a battle where they believe they can't win. So life has kind of taken them out to the point where they just can't get over this battle, and leaving this life is their only option. But if you just have one friend who can support you in the battle, it just makes so much difference. And, if we can just help one guy to overcome that hurdle, that would be a win for us in this camp.
1: Absolutely. Well, we're chatting with Paul Smith today on 2020. He's the National Director for Wesleyan Men. And we're going to continue our conversation after a short break and open the phone lines, and going to continue talking about men connecting. So maybe you've got a question or a comment, maybe you've struggled to connect with other men and you want to ask Paul for some tips about that. We'd love to hear from you today. You can call through on 1-800-316-316, or you can text any time on 0447-488-316. This is 2020. We're back with more with Paul Smith right after this.
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0: Colton Dixon. More of You. This is 2020 on Vision. Robbo filling in for Neil today and chatting with Paul Smith, the National Director for Wesleyan Men. Paul is coordinating the Man Camp, which is coming up in August on the Sunshine Coast, mancamp.org.au, if you'd like to find out more about that or jump in on the early bird prices, which close next week. But Paul, you just mentioned before the break about some videos that you've been a part of. You and I actually were both privileged to be a part of a great video series. And I'll just mention those because we actually have a bunch of those on the Vision website and app. So if you go into the watch section on our website or app, you can see the G'day Mate, Can We Talk series. And there's about five videos that we've got there on the app. But it's a really good, some of the guests that were on those programs, different psychologists and counsellors talking about some of these issues. So I encourage you to check those out if you get an opportunity over the next few days. But Paul, you mentioned about blokes being hardwired to connect. How has God actually done that and hardwired us for connection?
1: Yeah, I think it actually all goes back to the Garden of Eden at the very beginning. You know, God said it's not good for man to be alone, so He created a helper. And I think all through humanity, everything that Jesus demonstrated as well. It was about creating a community of people that supported each other. And if you look at, the way that God talks about how we should live in community with each other, we all know individually that we are drawn to want to belong to a tribe. We're drawn to want to have this connection with each other. Like, living alone and isolated is such a horrible place. And so it's really easy to see that naturally, but we don't really, sometimes we just don't think that we are hardwired for connection. Sometimes it's just, it's hard. It's really hard. And trying to step into that for some people is just so difficult.
0: Mm. Yeah. So why do you think men do find it hard to connect?
1: I think there's a couple of things. There's the judgment that typically comes from, if you don't fit in society, and you want to talk about what it's like as peer pressure going through school, but if you don't feel like you fit in with the in crowd, then you feel like you're on the outer, and so therefore, men who like to live alone, or probably men who live alone because trying to connect is just met with such opposition about people who judge you or have other things that just make life difficult. And then, of course, if we live in a world in this world and we don't understand the spiritual component, that we've got an enemy there that wants us to live isolated. He doesn't want us to live the abundant life Jesus came to give us. He wants to keep us isolated, keep us separated, especially from God. And if we don't acknowledge that we're living in this battle, I heard a really good sermon by a pastor who spoke about being sucker punched. And, a sucker punch is where you get hit by somebody who knew you were in a fight, but you didn't know you were in the fight.
0: Yeah.
1: And I thought that was a really good example of, guys who just don't want to acknowledge that the enemy is actively trying to destroy different parts of his life, especially connection with God. If we live without acknowledging that, we're just going to get hit from pillar to post, and that's where that sucker punch comes in. And so, so what I want to do is to help guys. There's a reason, or one of the reasons that you struggle to connect is because we've got an opponent that wants to keep us isolated, that wants to keep us separated, and wants us to know that connecting with others is really hard because you don't fit. And I want to break that down and just look at how God sees us, and help. Help guys to know you don't have to muscle up to combat this. The Bible talks about how we do that, and it's just submit to God, resist the devil, and he will flee. And and so it's breaking down the worldly way of living to the way God designed us to live, and that's kind of where this abundant life was a bit of a misnomer that I'd kind of thought, oh, okay, what does abundant life look like? And And so it's doing all the things of the Bible, and we can perhaps chat about that a little later. But that's one of the reasons why guys find it so hard to connect is there's the judgment, perceived judgment they're going to get, and we've got an enemy who doesn't want us to connect anyway.
0: Yeah, no, you're spot on. And certainly, I mean, you've talked about abundant life there, and you actually have a book that you've written called Abundant Life Was Always the Plan. So we will talk about that before we wrap up this conversation. But I just want to remind people that phone lines are open. You can call through if you've got a question or a comment for Paul. You can ring 1-800-316-316. Or you can send a text as well, 0447-488-316. Because I think you're right what you were saying before, Paul, that, you know, sometimes, and in fact, you corrected yourself. You said people enjoy living alone, but then you said, actually, well, no, maybe they don't. But they sort of choose to live alone. But it's because it's kind of been so hard, the connecting piece. So, yeah. You know, it can be challenging, can't it? You know, and obviously there can be lots of different factors in all that for every individual. But, we really do need to find ways to connect so that it can, benefit us in so many different ways. But anyway, if you've got a question or a comment for Paul, we'd love to hear from you at 1-800-316-316. Let's just pick up on another thing that you said, Paul, about tribes. You know, we certainly are, I guess, a tribal, I guess, in that sense. We like to belong to a tribe. Just unpack that a little bit more as far as, you know, particularly for Christian men, what does that, or what should it look like?
1: Yeah, I think when you're going through my experience, I had 20 years in the army, and I really enjoyed that time because I belonged to a team. And when you can sort of understand the beauty of working in a team that functions really well, there is nothing better. I really, you know, I really love it. And then you can look at, so let me just sort of take that further into the Christian circles, like standing alongside a soldier and knowing that you've got this shared experience was great because you could catch up and talk about certain things. But the conversation stayed around that, whatever that experience was, and you kind of, there was this expectation that you would remain a strong soldier, if you will. But with a Christian brother, like Christian soldiers, we're in this bigger battle. And when you go through shared experiences with another Christian guy, there's this depth where you don't have to have this bravado. You can be real. And, one of the greatest things that men talk about or people talk about after leaving the military is they miss the camaraderie because you have that such strong connection. But I find from the Christian men that I'm connected to, we're contemplating about leaving our home to move closer to our grandchildren. And then we just realized what we would end up leaving behind of our circle of friends. Mm. And it's, you have people who are close in different dimensions of that, but belonging to the church that we have here, belonging to a group of men that we do Bible studies with, we just can't leave that. I think the need to belong somewhere is just innate in everyone. And you speak to somebody who's in a basketball team or a football team or who do life with another group of guys, and then you talk to somebody who is not connected anywhere, the conversations are so different. And you can hear in their voice how much people are enjoying life, whether they do or don't belong to a tribe.
0: Mm, yeah. And I guess even, from a biblical perspective, you've got in the Old Testament, the Israelites belonged to tribes, didn't they? They were all, in the different, the 12 tribes of Israel.
1: 12 tribes,
0: and so that, talks about, identity, family lineage, even, the covenant that they had with God. So there's lots in it, isn't there?
1: Yeah, absolutely. Yep, most definitely. I think the more that we can see ourselves belonging to a tribe, the more we're able to embrace who we are. And but if we're not accepted in that tribe, it's that feeling of loneliness and isolation, and that's where the enemy just goes, yep, I'm going to jump all over this.
0: Mm, yeah, that's right.
1: And make it hard for you.
0: Yeah, no, that's a real reality, unfortunately. So, look, we're talking with Paul Smith today, the national leader of Wesleyan Men. He's the organiser of the Man Camp, which is coming up in August on the Sunshine Coast. And we mentioned earlier that the early bird pricing ends for that next week. So, I encourage you to jump onto mancamp.org.au. to find out more about registering for that. But we're going to continue our conversation after the news. And as mentioned, Paul, we certainly will get you to share a bit about your book. And also, I mean, you've been through a real journey over the last few years of some health challenges and the way that God's brought you through that, but also, you know, done a lot in you through that. And even as you said, you've learned about, you know, what does this abundant life actually mean throughout that whole process. So looking forward to hearing you share a bit more of your story, and looking forward to having others call in and ask their questions. Maybe you've got a story to share as well. Maybe some examples of how you've been able to connect with other men around the country. We'd love to hear from you. You can call through on 1-800-316-316 or send a text on 0447-488-316. We have received a text, but I'll hold that until after the news because we won't have time to get to that right now. But to keep those texts coming, 0447-488-316. Or as mentioned, you can call through 1-800-316-316. This is 2020, and we'll continue our conversation with Paul Smith, the author of Abundant Life Was Always the Plan. We'll do that after the news, which is next here on Vision.
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4: In this bulletin, the US launches fresh strikes on Iran and thousands to gather at the MCG to honour Neil Danaher. With the details, I'm Jaden James. The United States is accusing Russia and China of protecting Tehran and obstructing the possibility of peace amid a flare-up in the Middle East conflict. The US has carried out fresh strikes against Iran in response to the downing of a military helicopter near the Strait of Hormuz. Iranian officials say they will not leave the attack unanswered. Speaking at a UN Security Council meeting, the US Deputy Representative Tammy Bruce urged all member states to ramp up efforts to secure peace.
5: President Trump is committed to ensuring that Iran never develops or acquires a nuclear weapon, but his long-standing preference is diplomacy.
4: Australia's Prime Minister says he is very worried about the potential return to violence, saying he wants to see de-escalation. Neil Danaher will be farewelled and honoured at a state funeral at the MCG, Stephanie Wacklick reports.
6: He was a giant of the AFL, but people of all walks of life will be filling the MCG to pay tribute and to say thank you to Neil Danaher. Tens of thousands of family, friends, sporting stars, politicians and even just fans will be packing the stands, people whose lives he touched from his days as an Essendon footballer to D's coach and of course his work with Fight MND to defeat the Beast. Wife Jan will lead family tributes followed by Beck, Lauren, Luke and Ben. We'll also hear from Melbourne great David Neitz and Brisbane coach Chris Fagan. Premier Jacinta Allen and Prime Minister Anthony Albanese will also address the service.
4: Stephanie Wacklick reporting. Communities across Australia are being asked to recognise and thank the people who keep us safe. National Thank a First Responder Day asks members of the public to show gratitude to emergency services. Firefighter and Ambassador Brett Johnson says today also recognises the support network behind each frontline worker.
7: It's a whole network of people that support that frontline emergency service worker. And when they go home, they have this support network who's been basically so important and critical in them being there on that day and supporting them afterwards.
4: There are around 370,000 first responders in Australia. The Australian Christian Lobby will officially release its new documentary at the Church and State Summit in Brisbane on Saturday. It's titled Born Alive, Left to Die, and examines what happens to babies that survived an abortion. ACL Queensland Director Rob Norman told Vision Radio the response from pastors, church leaders, and some MPs have been very positive.
8: The feedback's been outstanding. So it's a 23-minute doco that looks at babies born alive. It exposes some of the facts, some of the things that people hold in disbelief, I guess, that we now know are true, that it's actually normal for babies to be born alive after an abortion. So the doco highlights that.
4: Those intending to attend the weekend's Church and State Summit in Brisbane must first go online and sign up. That's the latest news. Sport is next.
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4: In sport, One of Australian football's new Hall of Fame inductees says treating the AFL like local footy was the key to his longevity. Dustin Fletcher played 400 games for Essendon, including two premierships, and was one of six people inducted last night.
10: You know, I just did it as a thing that I just turned up to training on a Monday, Tuesday, Thursday, and as I said, I never played local footy, and I just, in a way, treated it just like local footy, that you go in, you train hard, you do your best, and you leave. You don't get too caught up in politics or whatever it might be outside of it.
4: Gary Ablett Jr., John Worsfeld, Tim Evans, and umpire Hayden Kennedy were among the other inductees. That's the latest Vision National News. I'm Jaden James.
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4: Time now for a look at the weather. A front is bringing showers and a few storms to WA and Western South Australia. A trough is causing showers and the odd storm over southwest Queensland, inland New South Wales, and northeast Victoria. A high pressure cell is driving showery onshore flow across eastern Queensland and eastern New South Wales. In the capital cities, Sydney with a top of 23 degrees, mostly cloudy, Melbourne with a late shower, top of 19, Brisbane 23 with a possible shower, Perth mostly cloudy, 18, Adelaide 17 with a possible shower, Canberra a rainy day, top of 15, Hobart 18 with a late shower, and in Darwin mostly sunny, a top of 33 degrees. That's the latest news, sport and weather on Vision. 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
0: And it's Robbo with you today, filling in for Neil for today and the next couple of days as well. But enjoying this conversation we're in the middle of with Paul Smith, the National Director for Wesleyan Men. Paul is also coordinating the Man Camp coming up in August on the Sunshine Coast. As mentioned, you can go to mancamp.org.au for the details and to get in with the early bird pricing that ends next week. We've been talking about men connecting, why men find it so hard. And earlier, Paul was also talking about the idea that God loves us just as we are. And we've had a text come through, Paul, on that from Anthony. Thank you, Anthony, for your text. He's texted 0447 488 316. And he says, "I'm not quite sure what you meant about God loves you as you are and he won't change anything. Maybe I've misunderstood what you said. Can you explain more?" And then he goes on to say that he didn't feel that really fitted with the biblical doctrine of sanctification. So good question, Anthony. Thank you so much for that. And I think, maybe that's not exactly how you phrased it, Paul, when you said that. Do you want to restate what you said and then explain what you mean by that?
1: Yeah, I'm not sure how to reword what I said, but I will. It's a good point because it does need clarifying. We are created to spend eternity with God, and we get to choose whether we spend that with Him or we don't. And once we give our heart to God, if we believe Jesus rose from the dead, that He is seated by the right at the right hand of the Father, that He is the Son of God, then we are saved. Our name is written in the Lamb's Book of Life. And so no, once you're, and so that's probably the distinction that I want to make with Andrew there, is that I'm referring to the salvation as opposed to sanctification. So the salvation is that our name is, our eternal destination is secure. No amount of being a better version of us or a worse version of us is going to change that. But, you know, because our gift, the salvation is a gift. So, you know, in, I think it's in Ephesians 2, it talks about, you know, for it is by grace that we are saved through faith. So all we have to do is have faith and we'll be saved. But the very next verse talks about the fact that we are created for good works that God prepared for us. So, yes, there's the sanctification process that will continue because God's got so much for this in terms of what I use and align with abundant life. We have that available to us if we would step into what God has created for us in these things that he's got prepared for us beforehand. So I hope that clarifies the distinction there.
0: That's a good response. And thanks again to Anthony for the question. Appreciate you jumping in. You can do the same. 0447 488 316 is our text line, or you can call 1800 316 316 if you've got a question or a comment for Paul. Maybe you've want to share a story of how you've been able to connect with other men particularly. But you mentioned there, again, about abundant life, Paul, and you have written a book, Abundant Life Was Always the Plan. Now, clarify, is it already out or is it coming soon? I can't remember the details there.
1: I'm actually waiting for my very first copy to be to arrive on my doorstep. So it's done, it's in print. I just need to confirm that it looks and feels like the book that I had in mind, and then I'll be able to kind of release that for
0: fantastic
1: to the public. But
0: that's exciting.
1: It is. It's been a few years in the making, and it kind of came about because the scripture where Jesus says, "If you love me, you'll keep my commandments," and I sort of thought, "Well, okay, that sounds like we've got to do a lot of things," and so this conundrum of I'm loved as I am, but I'm supposed to do stuff. And then, you know, there are heaps of places in the Bible where it sort of talks about, you know, do all these sorts of things, you know, think things that are only pure and noble and, you know, of that are pleasing for God. And there are things that say, you know, don't do things, don't be unkind to others and all, you know, it lists a whole different things. And I thought, wouldn't it be great if there was this consolidated list of, okay, wrap it up. Here's the things that you got to do. Here's the things you got to avoid. There is the recipe to life. This is the manual, and let me just try to shorten this down. This is the analyst in me coming out here. And so I thought, all right, well, let's just go through the New Testament and just see what it actually says about what to do and what not to do. I found 325 commands of what to do and 140 of what not to do.
0: Wow.
1: And to say that I was overwhelmed when I came up with this list was a bit of an overstatement,
0: yeah,
1: an understatement. But I then looked at them and saw they're not a list of commands of fire and brimstone. It was more like when I got into them, like advice from a parent saying, you know, don't touch that, it's going to hurt. And so what I ended up doing was, okay, well, if the command is X, what does that mean in terms of how we apply it to life today? And so I then went through and wrote all that out, put it into a spreadsheet. So I had all the Bible references there so I could go back to it. And then we ended up doing a study on some of these things that I did in the men's Bible study. And we did that for like 8 months. And that was just a really rich period of guys just grappling with what the Bible said and how you actually apply it to your life. And so that was just an amazing time. And then someone said, oh, it sounds like you've got a book there. And I've gone, how do you turn this into a book? Because it was never the plan. But as time has sort of unfolded and getting some help along the way, it is now into a book. And so it was a massive undertaking that has taken quite a long time. But so I've kind of drilled it down into 10 chapters, like 5 chapters of the things to do and 5 chapters of the things to don't. So love and identity appear in both because they're big topics. So do and don't for both love and identity. For the do, you know, prayer and faith and obedience, the things that we're asked to do, and then things that he talks a lot about what not to do cover the topics of wealth and worry and judging. And so I've unpacked those, and it's just what I've tried to do is to provide a narrative for each of the topics. So there's 80 in total. You can call them mini Bible studies, if you will, but there are 80 different topics where I've tried to unpack the meaning of the title of what I've got, and then got some scriptural references there to kind of back that up. And then I've got some questions to ponder, and it's actually the questions that are within the book that are going to be the most useful to guys, because it's time to sort of self, to have that introspective look around, why am I nicer to some people than others? What is the motive behind why I'm nicer to some and others? And then really check the heart of who we are, and is that the heart that God wants us to have? And so there are things, you know, littered throughout the book that really, if you want to do it by yourself or do it as part of a group, you can really get into some really deep discussions around, well, which way is the world pushing us, and which way is the God, would God have us do it based on his scripture, based on the word of God. So, yeah.
0: That's great. Well, I mean, we've been talking obviously about men connecting, so it sounds like this would be a terrific resource for a men's Bible study. That you could work through each of those different chapters and unpack it over a series of months. But it's interesting that, again, you're talking about the do's and don'ts. But ultimately, as we started at the beginning of this segment, that we do or don't do things because God loves us. Like, it's actually God's love that actually motivates that, rather than us doing it to earn God's love, you know what I mean? So that's kind of a pretty significant distinction, isn't it? Because we can easily get into that trap of, either, striving to, tick all the boxes, or even, living in shame because of things that we might have done, and think, oh, well, I've blown it, God's not going to love me now. But ultimately, he does love us no matter what. But then that actually does motivate us to want to do or not do things, because we want to become more like him.
1: Yeah. And that's part of why love is such, the very first chapter, it's such a big theme, and that's why Abundant Life was, I mean, I never went into this to write a book about abundant life. It was just to look at all of the different commands. What has fallen out of it is the fact that if you follow all these commands, if you do what Jesus asked us to do in the New Testament, it actually leads to abundant life. And so what comes out is just this understanding of how much God really does love us. And all the things that are written in there are to lead us towards living this most amazing life. And so, like you were saying there, Robbo, it's doing things because of God's love for us. Like, John 3:16, he already demonstrated how much he loves us. How do we appropriate his love for us in our life? Do we live like... So use the example, if somebody gave you the keys to a mansion and a brand new car and said you could move in at the end of next month, would you live differently between now and then? Would you live with the anticipation of just being able to step into this most amazing place, overlooking the water, comes with its own cleaner, or would you continue to live the life that you live now? And every time you saw that guy, would you thank him for giving you this gift, or would you just, dismiss him? Mm. And it really put in perspective of, what's waiting for us when we finish our time here on earth, and do we get excited about that? I'm talking to myself in all of this, but it was that realization to go, well, okay, I really need to consider, why don't I live in much more knowledge that abundant life is just waiting for me to grab hold of. And so that's a journey I'm on, but it's a journey I'd like everybody to be on.
0: Yeah, absolutely. A reminder that our phone lines are open. You can call through with a question or a comment for Paul on 1-800-316-316, or you can send a text on 0447-488-316. Now, Paul, before we run out of time, I want to get you to share a bit about your journey over the last couple of years, because you've had a pretty significant journey with throat cancer. Now, praise the Lord, that's you're clear of that now, but that's been I can imagine, you know, a massive journey. You've been through chemo and radiation, and God's, you know, done a work in you physically, but also it sounds like he's been doing a big work in your heart through the whole process as well. But tell us a bit about that, what that journey's looked like and how God has been working in you and through you during that time.
1: Yeah. Look, it just started. I felt a lump in my throat. Didn't think much of it. It just wouldn't go away. I got it checked. It grew. And then they took a biopsy and then identified it was a node, and the main thing was a tumor on my tongue. So I went through the process of chemo and radiation for 7 weeks. And so, you know, I really tried to help tell myself it was just a 7-week program. You can get through this. But they didn't tell me about the 7 weeks after the treatment that it actually got worse before it got better.
0: Oh, wow.
1: So it was a bit of an ordeal. But what was interesting was how God met me through that process. There was one of the challenges that I had was I'm not one who's like super attuned to the Holy Spirit of following, getting, receiving prompts from Him, and I don't if I try to hear God's voice, I end up getting crickets, and so it's, I've been really struggling in that space. Anyway, a friend asked me to do a Bible study called Experience Jesus Really, and it was, again, trying to hear how Jesus is real and alive in your life. And I thought, oh, this is going to be another one of those things. I'm going to let myself down. I'm not going to hear from him. It's just, you know, I let my friend down. And so I thought, no, I won't do it. And then I went, anyway, I ended up saying yes. And 3 days after I said yes, God just woke me up with these dreams of songs, of just the lyrics about how, you know, the first one was It's a Soul kind of feeling. You know, these are secular songs where God just spoke really deeply to me. You know, so what's a soul? I haven't heard that song for such a long time because I listen to Vision Radio. A Soul kind of feeling. And then the very next song was a song by Phil Collins. I can't remember what it was now, but it's... I'll have to come back to you on that one. But don't give up. You know that I'm on your side. Don't give up. And I just went, it's a soul kind of feeling, and don't give up. And so it was really how God unpacked how I could connect to Him in, you know, using those lyrics. And I thought, oh, Lord, you know, help me to keep this when I wake up. You know, the next morning, I couldn't remember the second song. And I was devastated that I thought, oh, it's a soul kind of feeling, but I couldn't remember the second one. 4 days later, I got exactly woken up with exactly the same dream, exactly the same lyrics, and I was just in awe. And so I was moved to tears that the God of the universe would come back and meet me at a place where I had this deep yearning to grow with Him in this space, and He gave me back that second song. And that's not coincidence. That's, you know, like it's not like I immersed myself in either of these songs. I hadn't heard these songs for years, but here they are, just those lyrics speaking directly into a part of me. And the what He kind of walked me through was this picture of Him leading, and I got these two visions. One said, follow me. One is being led in chains. And I thought, you know, I want to align more with the guy who says, follow me, because I freely want to follow Jesus. But what He showed me was that I'm the one in chains, and this is part of what I suppose the journey of Man Camp, part of this book as well, was that I didn't realize the chains that I'm living with. And it's chains such as the lies that I'd bought into, that I would never recover the memories of my childhood, that I would never be liked by, you know, I would never fit into a normal crowd, that I would... for me to understand God, I had to rationalize all of the things and put Him in a box. And I didn't realize that I put Him in a box. But He just unpacked all these chains that I've just got around me, that if I would let go and learn to acknowledge who He is, look at how much He loves me, and settle into my identity, that He has so much for me. And so this, I can look back on last year and go, it was a horrible year because I had cancer. But in actual fact, it has turned out to be one of the best years, because God has met me and changed my life in new ways. And the body I have now, I feel like it's been totally recreated, because I feel the best I've felt in years. So it's a bit of a conundrum to think, oh, you know, the whole thing, the whole journey has been an amazing weight loss program. So it's very effective. I probably wouldn't recommend it, but it is effective.
0: Yeah, you certainly wouldn't recommend it, that's for sure.
1: No, definitely not. But yeah, so I look back on the last year with actually fond memories as opposed to the negatives.
0: That's amazing. And that's interesting, isn't it? Because, you know, God's obviously been speaking to you through that process. And I'm sure that you didn't do it in isolation either. Like, you know, you've obviously got, as you were saying before, a core group of people around you that are walking and doing life with you. So it's like, you know, you've been able to work this all through with in community.
1: Yeah, actually, that was another big part of the whole thing. Leading up to that, I'd always been a proponent of, you know, use your inner circle. If you're struggling with things, reach out for prayer. Reach out to the guys who you trust. And I was given an example of where I had an inner circle, but didn't reach out in the time of trust. And so here I am going through my own journey, and I go, okay, Paul, you now need to walk the talk. You need to reach out, create a group, you know, a group who would be my prayer warriors, and give them regular updates. And that was hard. I really, you know, it was hard to kind of reach out going, oh, I don't want to burden them. Surely they've got more things, important things to pray for other than me. But I kept doing it, and I really felt God move. Every time I reached out for prayer, I could really sense the power of God's prayer. So I am 100% certain the power of prayer is amazing. And if we would just tap into that, and for me, doing life by yourself or doing it in a group really determines how much you want to tap into that power of prayer as well.
0: No, absolutely. And I think that's certainly a real biblical model, isn't it? You know, that, you know, doing our life in isolation. I know there's a scripture from Ecclesiastes at all. In fact, there's a couple of scriptures in Ecclesiastes that talk about, you know, the power of two people standing together. Obviously, Ecclesiastes 4:12 talks about the three-chord strand that can't be broken. And that's obviously implying that the Holy Spirit is a part of that as well. So there's real strength in that, isn't it? You know, standing with other guys, but then obviously having God in the middle of it all, you know, speaking into your situation, you really can't go wrong with that.
1: Yeah, exactly. And that's kind of what I want guys at Man Camp in August to be able to walk away with, is knowing that they've got a God who loves them, just as they are, and they've got this access to men. We're going to teach them how to connect. We're going to give them examples of what's good and bad, and show them what's possible when you have this trusted group of people in your circle.
0: That's wonderful. Well, we're just about out of time, Paul, so let's quickly wrap up with another plug for Man Camp. You've mentioned it's in August, so just give us a quick rundown again of where it is, when it is, and how people can get involved.
1: Yeah. So it's up at Currumundi, just near Caloundra. It's the 14th, so they're going to meet up on Friday night at 5 p.m. To have dinner there. We'll break bread, and it'll finish up about lunchtime on Sunday. And the goal is to help guys just learn or be reminded, really, that how much God loves them as they are. They don't need to be a better version of themselves. Like, if somebody wants to go to a men's camp to be a better version of who they are, then this is not the camp for them. But come and just be, enable yourself to be free from the chains that are holding you back, and really experience what is possible. We're going to have examples of how men connect and men do it well and poorly, but then also give time for guys to practice doing that. I'm actually going to use one of the studies and identity from my book as one of a group session, and then also there'll be other times, opportunities for group sessions to be able to practice connecting in a safe place, so that this is what the model that the guys can be taken home. We're actually going to make bread on the Friday, the Saturday night, that we're going to use for communion. The next morning, we've got an amazing movie on how there's a horse and a Holy Spirit, and to watch this wild horse be tamed through this guy and use of the Holy Spirit was just an amazing thing that just blows my mind. But I really want it to be a time to just, for guys to be able to dump the unnecessary baggage that they're carrying around with. We feel like it's, what we don't want to do is create a weekend where men are just talked to, because we don't want to create men who are like theologically pure, and we feel like it's what we don't want to do is create a weekend where men are just talked to, because we don't want to create men who are

0: coordinator of Man Camp. And I really appreciate you being a part of 2020 today.
1: Awesome, thanks. I just will mention that it's whilst I'm looking after the Wesleyan men, this camp is not for just Wesleyan men. This is for any Christian guy who wants to grow in that space. But it's been a real pleasure, Rob. I appreciate it.
0: Stick with us. We're going to be chatting with Mandy Warby next with some news from the Middle East on 2020.
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A great truth in that song from Ellie Holcomb. He is with us wherever we go. It's Robbo with you on 2020 today, filling in for Neil, and joined again as we

0: Always are, or often, mostly, on a Wednesday. We're joined by Mandy Warby, who's been keeping a close eye on what's happening in the Middle East. And there's so much going on in the Middle East, isn't there, every day?
1: I'm trying really hard to keep an eye on it, but it's changing by the minute. It's very difficult to keep track of it all.
0: Yeah, well, we've certainly been hearing a fair bit in the news this morning about, you know, new strikes in Iran and the obviously helicopter that was, well, it crashed. Let's just say that. We don't know exactly what happened there, but what's the latest?
1: Well, with regard to Iran, what's the latest? Everything is the latest. With regard to Iran, every day the headline is different.
0: Mm.
1: What it says today is going to be different tomorrow, and today is different from what it was yesterday. You know, we were just saying in the break, what we really know about the situation with Iran is that nobody knows what the situation with Iran actually is. But what we've learned today... apparently, President Trump is determined to reach a diplomatic solution with Iran. The concern in Israel, of course, is that if Iran launches another attack on them, which they did big time this last week in cahoots with the Houthis in Yemen and with Hezbollah, which basically hasn't stopped over the past months, that Israel's not going to be able to respond if America says no. And if that's the case, Israel may be forced into the situation of responding to the aggression without the American approval. And Prime Minister Netanyahu said at a security cabinet meeting yesterday, we may have to strike without American backing despite all the costs involved. We do not want to reach that point, but we know we are capable of it. At the same time, during, or just before actually, there was a call between President Trump and Prime Minister Netanyahu. Then they were apparently discussing this resurgence of Iranian ballistic missiles attacking Israel. President Trump didn't explicitly tell Israel not to respond, but he did convey that he wanted Israel to take a measured reaction. Well, according to whose measure, you know?
0: Yeah,
1: President told Bibi, he said, we want to close an agreement with Iran. And then later that night, Israel actually struck several targets in Iran, including radar systems, air defense batteries, weapons production facilities, and a petrochemical plant. They had planned on it hitting more, but the president contacted Bibi before giving the go-ahead to say, Tehran has just contacted us and said, oh, we're not going to make any more attacks on Israel, so could you please tell Israel to stop attacking us?
0: Mm.
1: And again, the concern in Israel is that, and Neil and I have talked about this many times on 2020, the president's determination to reach a diplomatic deal is inevitably going to result in a much larger escalation in the future because the Iranian regime is never, ever, ever going to stop in its goals and aspirations to exterminate the state of Israel. Any diplomatic agreement is merely going to give them time to regroup, rearm, re-strategize in order to go again to achieve their goal. And the goal doesn't end with Israel's demise, it's also with the demise of the US, the West, and the absolute subjugation of the world to radical Islam, radical Shia Islam. That's their religious ideology. Now, having said that, as you mentioned, there was a, to me before, there was a helicopter that went down in Iran. Now, the belief is, some are saying it could be that it crashed, but why did it crash? There are some saying that the Iranians actually attacked the US helicopter. And the US responded with repeated retaliatory strikes. So apparently it's okay for the US to respond, but now it's not okay for Israel. So it's a rule for me, a rule for thee. Let's just have to wait and see.
0: Well, I guess the question is, in all that, how is the relationship between Trump and Netanyahu? Because, I mean, obviously they're spending lots of time talking on the phone. There's been a lot of collaboration, but has the relationship kind of soured or been tense?
1: It's a really great question, because that's in the headlines at the moment. And it's a very interesting dynamic between these two leaders. And what we know about President Trump is that he's pretty much used to getting his own way all the time. He kind of bluster and bombastic until he gets his own way. And he's renowned actually around the world for making deals and keeping most people happy, you know, give and take here and there. Unfortunately for the president, and again, we've mentioned this before, he's struggling to come to terms with the fact that those who are religiously motivated actually don't care about the deals that is going to result in financial prosperity for their people, peaceful and safe borders and respect for other nations. Not everybody thinks like he does. Now, as for Bibi, he is absolutely determined to have financial prosperity for his people, safe borders and peaceful relationships with his neighbours. But the problem is most of his neighbours are not interested.
0: Mm.
1: And also, like President Trump, who is America first, Bibi is Israel first. And so if Israel is targeted and attacked, he's going to respond and deal with the threat. And that, of course, is going to interfere with the president's plans for a diplomatic solution, which if, and again, we're just repeating ourselves, it's not going to eventuate with anything that's genuine. So there is tension between these two leaders. Remember, though, let me point this out. Remember when the president came to power the second time and he visited many Middle Eastern nations and he didn't go to Israel, and the whole world's media went, yeah, the relationship's broken, it's devastated, Bibi's on the outer. And then what we saw was out of that comes the closest, most integrated relationship that we've ever seen between Israel and the US. And it was a rift in the imaginations of the world's media. And again, yes, there is tension between them at the moment. And I understand that apparently President told Bibi in a phone call that he is blankety-blank crazy. But then Prime Minister Netanyahu went on in an interview to say, sometimes, and this was after the call, sometimes we can have, as the in the best of families, tactical disagreements. We always find a way to work them out. And we do so as great friends. We can disagree in the morning and by the afternoon we have common action. So, but what is clear, there are three patterns that come out of this relationship that the world focuses on. One, and I'm specifically talking about the relationship between Bibi and President Trump. One, Trump periodically vents his frustrations with Bibi in very blunt and what we would call salty language, but can I also say he does it with everybody else as well, not just Bibi. Number two, these outbursts are routinely interpreted as evidence of this strategic permanent rupture between the relationship. And then three, the relationship then goes on to prove to be more resilient and solid than the media suggests. The media is always going to paint Israel in a bleak way and particularly demonise Bibi. So let's just watch this space.
0: Absolutely. And I guess the reality is, as you know, you gave that quote from the Prime Minister, like there is going to be differences of opinion, but I think the fact that they're able to, you know, have that sort of robust discussion is actually beneficial because it ultimately ends in a...
1: There is an article that I really want to encourage everybody to access if they're very interested in this subject. It's available at a website called All Israel News. All Israel News. And the title of the article is called Things I Know and Don't Know About a Deal with the Islamic Republic. And it's written by Jonathan Feldstein. And again, I really recommend it. And what he unpacks in it is the real political implications of this back and forth between the president and the prime minister of Israel. And it also reveals a lot about the mindset and the understanding of Islamists and how they see President Trump's prevarications and delays and backpedaling regarding his threats against Iran. They now see him as weak. Remember, President Trump around the world is known for, if he says it, he's going to do it. Well, now he's known for, well, he keeps saying it, but he's not doing it. They see him as weak, and therefore they can just dig their heels in, keep waiting, in the hope that eventually, as they continue to pick at Israel and Israel responds, Donald Trump will get very frustrated and break that relationship. Again, he doesn't understand the mindset and the religious fanaticism of the Islamic Republic of Iran.
0: Yeah,
1: so
0: that's a good point. So, yeah, look for that article on All Israel News. Just finally, let's talk about Turkey, not far from Israel, there in the Middle East. But interesting sort of global aspirations are sort of re-emerging there.
1: It's not been a secret at all that the current president of Turkey, Recep Tayyip Erdogan, has aspirations for the re-establishment of the Ottoman Empire. Most people are not aware of this. They kind of think of Turkey as just, it's just a member of NATO. They're friendly. But he wants to re-establish that empire because at its height, the Ottoman Empire, it spanned, it was huge. It spanned Southeast Europe, West Asia, and North Africa. It lasted from the 14th to the early 20th century. It also controlled parts of Southeast Central Europe between the early 16th and the early 18th centuries. And it covered a landmass, a whopping landmass, of 5.2 million square kilometres, including the region that was known as Palestine, and of course, the holy city of Jerusalem. Now, Erdogan wants it all back, all of it, and he wants to establish an Islamic caliphate And of course, he wants to sit on the throne of that caliphate as the caliph, governing all Muslims around the world. It's not a secret. Now, during a conference in Çorum, Turkey on June 6th, so that's last Saturday, Turkey's interior minister, Mustafa Çiftçi, he said that his country will one day bring about the liberation of Jerusalem, vowing to restore Turkish control to the city that the Ottoman Empire ruled for hundreds of years. And he said, just as we witnessed the liberation of Damascus, Aleppo and Karabakh, God willing, one day we will also witness the liberation of Jerusalem. Now, in that, he was referring to December 2024, when the Assad regime fell to the hands of the Turkish-backed terrorist group led by what is today's current Syrian leader, Ahmed al-Sharaa. He was formerly known as Mohammed al-Jalani. So the interior minister of Turkey went on to say in this conference, just as, this is terrifying, just as in the past, those lands will be ours once again, God willing, they will come under our sovereignty and dominance once more because we have a global leader, Turkish President Recep Tayyip Erdogan, at our helm, a world leader. Mm. So make no mistake, the current Turkish government has got global aspirations, a real desire to have governance and dominant control over the nations of the former Ottoman Empire that it once ruled, and they have manoeuvred themselves into a strategic place in Syria, which is right on Israel's northeastern border. Now, of course, Israel's foreign minister or the ministry issued a very immediate rebuke, telling the Turkish foreign minister to wake up and smell the coffee. the corrupt Ottoman Empire is gone forever. Jerusalem shall remain the eternal capital of Israel forever. So it's really important that as we're praying for the situation in the Middle East and for Israel, that we don't forget about other bad actors in the situation in the region, because yes, Iran is the number one existential threat, along with all of her proxies that still exist in Yemen, Gaza, Lebanon, and Iraq. Now, in Syria, Iran and Russia, for the most part, have been eliminated, but they're desperately vying for a way back in. But the really big and growing hostile actor has taken their place in Syria, and it's Turkey. And here's what's dangerous about Turkey. They are a much more Western-style nation than the rest of the Muslim world because of the efforts of Mustafa Kemal Atatürk. He led Turkey into modernity after World War II and after the deconstruction of the Ottoman Empire. So it's a very modern nation, and this current government is using that modernity and trying to revert the nation from being secular, which it is officially, into an increasingly radicalised Islamic society. Remember, it's got all this Western acceptance because it's a member of NATO and all the rest of it. And they desire to re-establish the Ottoman Empire, and that would and impose its brand of Islam on the whole world.
0: Mm.
1: So watch this space and pray.
0: That's right. We'll certainly continue to pray for the peace of Jerusalem and for the whole region. There's so much going on. If you would like links to particularly that article you mentioned, but other references for what you've been researching and sharing today, send us a text, 0447 488 316. We'll flick that back to you. But, Mandy, thanks so much for sharing with us today on 2020.
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4: Exploring faith and the future. Neil Johnson and Bible teacher Dr. Camille Marshtley.
5: What I love about faith in the future is the way we can talk about so many different dimensions of life when it comes to our Christian faith. We've got some changes that are happening in Australia, Camille. And there's almost a sense in which we need to retrain to be able to reach out to Australians, because the way that Australians see the church is changing, the way that we must be able to communicate this gospel message is changing.
6: That's right. Neil, if we're going to reach out to people in our own backyard, we have to understand our world is changing. Furthermore, we need to understand the nature of the change. And then finally, we need to know how to adapt in order to be more effective in communication. Now, it doesn't matter whether you're a full-time minister or just a faithful person in the church. We all need to learn a new language. One of the changes that we should be understanding is that our Western world, be it in Australia, United States and Canada, New Zealand, South Africa, and of course, Europe, going through a sea change from being a Christian culture to being a pluralistic or post-Christian culture. Massive change here, but it is important we understand that. Now, some of us would say, oh yeah, we know that most people out there aren't Christian and so on and so forth, but let's qualify it. The people as individuals may or may not be observant Christians, but the culture has been heavily colored by Christianity, whether it's biblical and or cultural. What we're saying here is that there is change. That element is still in us. There is a Christian component in our society, but it's now one of many. Multiculturalism has made sure that has happened. People don't understand the nature of multiculturalism either, Neil. People think multiculturalism has to do with immigration and bringing people of different cultures. That's only really a part of it. What multiculturalism ultimately means is that because of immigration and, of course, natural increase, we do have a multitude of cultures on or in the public square. And here's the key. All of them are equally valid, equally beneficial, equally benign. That is the perception out there. Now, of course, let's ask an interesting question. If every culture was equally beneficial, benign, and wonderful, then why are people migrating out of those cultures to come here? You don't have a whole, shall we call it, stampede out of Australia going into other places with a vastly different culture. I'm not trying to say we are so superior. What I'm saying is every culture is now viewed as equally valid. And we just need to know that is the perception out there so we can minister accordingly.
5: And so, Camille, understanding our own Christian-founded heritage, that Judeo-Christian foundation on which our nation was built, understanding that is perhaps a way to go forward if we're appreciating that there are other cultures coming to our shores.
6: I think it is important to understand our culture, our heritage, because you cannot go forward, Neil, until you know from where you came. Whether we were Christian or not in our upbringing, we came into a Christian culture, born in it, raised into it. Interesting, not long ago, David Cameron, Prime Minister of Britain, called Britain a Christian country. There was a loud outcry from high-profile atheists. But what was amazing is, I think it was a Sikh, a Muslim, a Hindu, all defended Cameron and said, look, we will affirm that Britain is a Christian country and that because it is, we're free to practice our own religion. That's something to chew on.
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Stephen Curtis Chapman, don't lose heart. It's Robbo wrapping up my time with you today on 2020. Thanks so much for your company. Some great conversations. Of course, if you missed any of them, then you can catch them all a bit later on today. 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Just search for 2020 and you'll get those. I'll be back again tomorrow at the same time. Looking forward to some great conversations once again, including opening talkback lines with one of the largest evangelistic ministries in the world, talking about mobilizing the next generation. So listen out for that coming up at this time tomorrow here on Vision. Stick around though, we've got some great music and company with Jen. She'll be taking over the reins after the news, which is coming up next, right after this from Tim Timmons.

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1: In this bulletin, the Prime Minister declaring Labor as the only mainstream party and Virgin Australia launching ChatGPT flight search. With the details, I'm Jaden James. The Prime Minister has declared Labor as the only mainstream party in Australia. Anthony Albanese is defending the government's poorly received budget and is also under pressure from One Nation. Key opinion polls have the minor party ahead of both Labor and the Coalition. Campaigning in Melbourne, Mr. Albanese says he's making tough decisions so life is fairer for all Australians.
2: Labor is now the only party that is in the mainstream of Australian politics, that is engaged with serious solutions going forward. I look forward to continuing to do so.
1: Some polls have One Nation winning up to 50 seats at the next federal election, but Labor insists they aren't worried. Accused Bondi Beach gunman Naveed Akram has now been fully charged with 19 additional offences. The 24-year-old is now facing almost 80 charges, with the new offences including multiple counts of shooting with intent to murder and discharging a firearm with intent to resist arrest. 15 people were killed when two men opened fire on Hanukkah celebrations at Bondi Beach last year. The Australian Services Union is seeking an up to 35% pay rise for 300,000 community and disability workers. The ASU is filing the claim in the Fair Work Commission today. National Secretary Emmeline Gask says the workforce is underpaid and undervalued.
3: Our union is filing this historic work value claim in the Fair Work Commission, and we're calling on the Fair Work Commission to award these workers up to 35% pay rise.
1: It's the sector's biggest wage push in more than 14 years. Virgin Australia has become the country's first airline to let passengers search and plan flights directly inside ChatGPT. The new feature allows travellers to use conversational prompts to compare prices, find budget destinations, and lock in Velocity reward seats. Flight Centre boss Graham Turner says the industry has to adapt.
4: It's obviously there's some challenges there, but this is a modern world, and I think, you know, we've just got to stay ahead of the game.
1: According to OpenAI, approximately 50% of Australia's adult population are using ChatGPT each week. A new study is delivering an obvious message that will encourage Christian families. It concluded that the most powerful influence on whether children keep their faith into adulthood is their home. The Institute for Family Studies and Communio said the strongest discipleship program is found in Christian parents, living out their faith every day. Children whose parents regularly attended church, prayed daily, talked openly about their faith, and built strong family relationships were significantly more likely to remain committed Christians as adults. The UK Supreme Court has granted permission for a group of independent Christian schools to appeal against the Labor government's imposition of a 20% tax on private school fees. The schools will argue that the tax disproportionately impacts them and Christian families on modest incomes. That's the latest news. Sport is next.
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1: In sport, the boss of LIV Golf has refused to guarantee that the breakaway tour will survive through to the end of the season. Chief Executive Scott O'Neill is chasing new investment after the Saudi Arabian Public Investment Fund pulled out. He's been asked on American network CNBC whether they'll finish the year.
5: Can you guarantee today that the four remaining tournaments on your schedule will actually take place?
6: What I can guarantee is a heck of a return if you come invest in this business.
1: A number of Australians, including Cameron Smith, play on the LIV Tour and may not be allowed back into the mainstream PGA Tour. And in the AFL, the Western Bulldogs' pursuit of Zach Butters is continuing. The Port Adelaide free agent reportedly met with the Dogs during the Powers bye. That's the latest Vision National News. I'm Jaden James.
0: So many Australians today are searching for answers. Big questions about life, purpose and meaning.
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1: Time now for a look at the weather. A front is bringing showers and a few storms to WA and Western South Australia. A trough is causing showers and the odd storm over southwest Queensland, inland New South Wales and northeast Victoria. A high pressure cell is driving showery onshore flow across eastern Queensland and eastern New South Wales. In the capital cities, Sydney with a top of 23 degrees, mostly cloudy, Melbourne with a late shower, top of 19, Brisbane 23 with a possible shower, Perth mostly cloudy, 18, Adelaide 17 with a possible shower, Canberra a rainy day, top of 15, Hobart 18 with a late shower, and in Darwin mostly sunny, a top of 33 degrees. 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
8: God's mercy is in you today. It is a beautiful day and I'm glad to be with you. Hello, my name's Jen Spiker. Taking a look at a location in Queensland where you can hear Vision Christian Radio. There is an old fort, there is a Japanese cemetery and what is said to be the smallest cathedral in the world. Some of the things that you'll see on Thursday Island in Queensland, where Vision can be heard on 88 FM. Now, Thursday Island's about 40 k's north of the Cape York Peninsula, developed as a port back in the 1870s, and today is the administrative centre for the Torres Strait Islands. Okay, let's take a look at the weather for Thursday Island. Mostly sunny today and headed for a top of 30. There is a slight chance of some rain as well. Looking to God's word, these words can be found in the book of Corinthians. This is 1 Corinthians chapter 2 and verse 12. Now, we have not received the spirit of the world, but the spirit who is from God, that we might understand the things freely given us by God. That is 1 Corinthians chapter 2 and verse 12.
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8: 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Sanctus Real and the David Crowder Band feature on the Live Lounge today. The song Promises is off Sanctus Real's 2013 album, Run. Inspired, the song Promises, inspired by a conversation that lead singer at the time, Matt Hammett, had. Lead singer has now since changed to Dustin Lolly, but Matt Hammett at the time had a conversation with a friend about his son, Bowen. His son, Bowen, was diagnosed with a heart condition. It's called hyperplastic left heart syndrome. Now, according to the Royal Children's Hospital of Melbourne, that means that the left side of the heart is poorly formed and it can't support the main circulation around the body. So the left ventricle and the aorta are much smaller than usual. Bowen is now around 15 or 16 years old. Now, that conversation that Matt had with his mate, reminding him to hold on to the promises that he has in God. This is Sanctus Real with an acoustic take on Promises.

0: Vision Christian Radio on the Life Lounge, the David Crowder Band with I Saw the Light, a live version there. Now, if you just needed a reminder that you are actually alive and breathing today, there it is right there, David Crowder Band, I Saw the Light, I Saw the Light. Anyway, were your fingers tapping or was it your foot tapping? Our daily devotion, the word for today, it's coming up shortly here on Vision. Bit of encouragement to keep going, not quit. And then I've got music from John Reddick.
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7: Consider Philippians 3 verses 13 and 14. Forgetting the past and straining toward what is ahead, I keep trying to reach the goal and get the prize. Someone said the secret of success is to be like a duck, smooth and unruffled on the top and paddling furiously underneath. A well-known 19th century violinist illustrated the truth of this. His most memorable concert was marked by furious paddling under the surface rather than success. The concert was performed with a full orchestra before a packed house in Italy. Those who heard him play say his technique was incredible and his tone fantastic. Toward the end of the concert, he was astounding his audience with a very difficult composition when one string on his violin suddenly snapped and hung limply from his instrument. He frowned only briefly, shook his head, and continued to play, improvising beautifully. Then, to everyone's surprise, including his, a second string broke. Shortly thereafter, a third string snapped. It seemed like a slapstick comedy routine as he stood before the awed crowd with three strings dangling from his Stradivarius violin. But instead of leaving the stage to repair the instrument, he stood firm. He calmly completed the difficult number on the one remaining string, a performance that won him applause, admiration, and enduring fame. Here's another saying, it's when the going gets tough that the tough get going. Paul was such a man. Forgetting the past and straining toward what is ahead, I keep trying to reach the goal and get the prize for which God called me through Christ to the life above. All of us who are spiritually mature should think this way too. So don't quit. Keep going. And that's Vision's Word for Today.
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It's John Reddick with The Way on Vision. Hi, my name's Jen Spiker. Thanks for tuning in to Vision today. When you're a kid, did you ever know the joy of winding down the clothesline in the backyard just enough so that you could reach it and you could grab hold of the bar and take off and go for a bit of a spin? Clotheslines are being celebrated this week, and not just for the minutes of entertainment and joy that they've provided to children around Australia across the decades, but for their practical everyday use. It's International Clothesline Week, a nod to the efficiency, the cost savings, and the environmental benefits of air drying clothes outdoors. Sustainable living, one of the reasons that this particular week got off the ground, International Clothesline Week. Now, who knew we needed a whole week to celebrate the humble clothesline? It's actually raining in my part of the world today, so I can't even, you know, go and hang anything out in recognition of this week. You know, enjoy that stretch from the clothes basket on the ground to reaching up above your head and hanging the clothes up. Now, speaking of washing and getting clean, in the Bible, in the book of Titus, it tells us that God saved us not because of the righteous things that we've done, but because of his mercy. He washed away our sins, giving us new birth, new life. A song from Elevation Rhythm, all about that, a brand new song coming up after the

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0: It is new for Elevation Rhythm on Vision. The song is titled Washed. A lot of hallelujahs feature in that song in response to what Jesus has done through his death and resurrection. But what does that word hallelujah even mean? If you show up at a church on the weekend, you might just find yourself singing a song or two with that word hallelujah. Hallelujah is a Hebrew word, and when you break it down, means praise the Lord or praise God. And it appears over 50 times in the Old Testament in the Bible and just once in the New Testament. I reckon it's pretty cool that there is this word that ties us to those times, that ties us to Scripture, and we're still using it today a lot of the times during our worship times. We are going to take a bit of a deep dive into the Jewish foundations of the Christian faith in just a moment with Robbo and Mandy on the program Foundations. And today they are considering the resurrection of Jesus.
1: 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A great bargain. Good news. 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
0: Whether you're at work, at home, or on the road, we're glad you're spending your day with Vision Foundations.
2: But that's the prophecy of the Valley of Dry Bones. Mm. You're talking about the bones of an entire people, literally separated bones, just an entire graveyard of bones. And then God breathed life into them. Mm.
0: Foundations. Understanding the Jewish foundations of our Christian faith. With Robbo Robinson and Mandy Warby.
3: In our last program, we were looking at how ancient Judaism looked at the concept of the resurrection of Mashiach, the Jewish Messiah. We learned that it wasn't a foreign concept at all, and in fact, became quite acceptable after some Jewish revolts resulting in the theology of catastrophic messianism. We looked at that last time, and we saw a couple of prophetic types of resurrection after 3 days, those being the examples of Jonah and Esther. On this program, we're going to focus a bit more on the specific time frame of the third day.
2: It's really interesting, too, when you look at Judaism, that was quite fractious. And don't forget, there was numerous different denominations within Judaism. You had Sadducees who actually did not believe in the resurrection at all.
3: That's why they were Sadducees.
2: Ha, ha, ha, ha, ha. And then there was the Pharisees and the scribes. They did believe in the resurrection. Varying degrees, of course, but then have a look at Christianity. How many different denominations, and should we be water baptized? Should we be sprinkled? And so many different views on so many different denominations. So the Jewish community, religious community especially, was not unique, you know, amongst all the peoples of the world. But it was really important probably to have a look at this issue of the resurrection and the third day, because it is a prevailing theme.
3: Well, last time we spoke about this artifact that had been discovered called the Gabriel Stone.
2: Yeah, how good
3: was discovered
2: that?
3: In Jerusalem, and they've dated it back to pre-Christ. So about 4 BC is when they say that it was made.
2: Yep.
3: And it's got these words on it, in 3 days live.
2: Yeah.
3: And obviously it's created quite a stir amongst Bible scholars and Jews and others, because, of course, it may mean that the prevailing view in ancient Judaism agreed with a Messiah who would rise from the dead on the third day.
2: Yeah.
3: Now, of course, we looked last time at those two symbols of it, Jonah and Esther, which are found in the Old Covenant. Jonah, of course, resurrected after spending 3 days and three nights in the belly of the great fish. And Esther, her resurrection was a little bit more symbolic, but of course, it was 3 days of prayer and fasting. And then she was really relying on the king to grant her her life back when she went in to present herself to him.
2: Yeah. And again, you talk about these recurring themes, and there are actually a lot of recurring themes. The biggest one, I think, is the number 7.
3: Mm.
2: 7 just appears absolutely everywhere in Scripture. Then there's the theme of younger sons that rule or take authority over older sons.
3: Yeah.
2: And that wasn't the norm. That wasn't the norm in any ancient culture, in Judaism as well.
3: Mm-hmm.
2: But it actually is a prevailing theme of the younger son ruling over the older. And then, of course, we're focusing on the theme of the third day.
3: Well, as you said, there's lots of examples of this through the Old Testament. One that is particularly special, I think, is when God told Abraham to sacrifice his son Isaac on Mount Moriah.
2: Yeah.
3: Abraham immediately obeyed. The next morning he got up and he headed off to the mountain. And it was on the third day that Abraham saw the place of sacrifice in the distance.
2: Can you imagine? Could you imagine what would have gone through Abraham's mind when God said, I want you to take Isaac, take him to that place and sacrifice him to me?
3: Yeah, would have been three very long days for
2: three really
3: Abraham.
2: Long days. And, you know, straight away he got up and he, wow. Then there's another one when God gave the law on Mount Sinai. Do you know he did that on the third day? You can read that for yourself in Exodus 19.
3: Well, there's another example of Laban in Genesis 31. It was on the third day that Laban found out that Jacob, his wives and children had all left to return to their homeland.
2: Yep. On the third day, after Joseph interpreted the dreams to the royal baker and the cupbearer, remember those?
3: Mm-hmm.
2: Fascinating dreams. They almost seemed identical with a few slight differences. And then it was actually on the third day, after he explained those dreams, that Pharaoh actually restored the cupbearer, but executed the baker. I would have wanted to be the the cupbearer.
3: Absolutely. Another example is in Exodus, where God commanded the Israelites to consecrate themselves before giving the law. They were told to stand before the mountain, and on the third day, God's presence came down in the morning with thunder and lightning and thick cloud and a very loud trumpet sound.
2: I hope God has all of this. So on instant replay, we get there, I want to see all this stuff. Yeah, so there was also others as well, purification laws for the third day, laws about leftover sacrificial offerings on the third day. So this third day theme is really prevalent in Scripture.
3: Yeah, for sure. There's an example of it in Hosea 6. The first three verses says, "Come, let's return to the Lord, for he's torn us, but he'll heal us. He's wounded us, but he'll bandage us. He'll revive us after 2 days. He'll raise us up on the third day, that we may live before him. So let us know, let's press on to know the Lord. His going forth is as certain as the dawn, and he'll come to us like the rain, like the spring rain watering the earth."
2: Isn't that amazing?
3: Mm.
2: I mean, he's talking about virtually the Lord punishing his people, them being in absolute demise, but he's going to raise them up again on the third day.
3: That's right, yeah.
2: That's pretty specific. And there are a lot of other verses too about the resurrection as well.
3: Yeah, so Job 19 is a great example of this, verse 25. "As for me, I know that my Redeemer lives, and at the last he'll take his stand on the earth."
2: So how long ago was Job?
3: Mm.
2: And he knows that at the last day, which still hasn't arrived, there will be a resurrection. He's going to see his Redeemer stand.
3: That's right.
2: Isn't that amazing? Mm. Ezekiel 37, which is, you know, the whole chapter is too long to read, but that's the prophecy of the Valley of Dry Bones.
3: Mm.
2: You're talking about the bones of an entire people, literally separated bones, just an entire graveyard of bones. And yet when the prophet prophesies, all there's this rattling and all these bones come together. I want to see this on instant replay.
3: That would be
2: all
3: amazing.
2: These bodies get back up, sinews, muscles, skin, and then God breathes life into them.
3: Mm.
2: What a picture of resurrection. Yeah. That's amazing.
3: It is incredible. Well, one that speaks specifically of Mashiach is Psalm 16, verse 10. It says, "For you won't abandon my soul to Sheol, nor will you allow your Holy One to undergo decay."
2: Now, what I really find fascinating about that one is that it's saying both soul and no decay. So that's talking about physical and spiritual resurrection there.
3: Yeah, that's right.
2: That's amazing.
3: Yeah, it is.
2: You know, everywhere that Paul traveled, the very first place that he would go to was the synagogue, and he'd reason with the local Jewish community from the scriptures, the old covenant scriptures. Mm-hmm. New covenant wasn't written by this point. But he was doing this to describe how the Messiah was going to suffer and die and that he would rise from the dead.
3: Yeah.
2: And if you listen to what Paul said, I mean, he was breathtaking in how he described the resurrection, why it was so important.
3: Yeah, it was. Well, in 1 Corinthians 15, we see an example of that. You could read all of verse 1 to 8, but I'm just going to read a couple of verses, verses 3 and 4. It says, "For I delivered to you as of first importance what I also received, that Christ died for our sins according to the scriptures, and that he was buried, and that he was raised on the third day according to the scriptures."
2: I love the fact that Paul is emphasizing that all these details were fulfilled according to the scriptures, not from a vain imagination, not from a new revelation, not from any new prophecy, but we're talking about the original scriptures, the old covenant scriptures. And as we've just gone through a few and there's more, all on this theme of this third day and the resurrection is so very, very important. And again, you know, do you remember when Jesus confounded the Sadducees because they were talking about the resurrection and Jesus actually said to them, you know, "You don't understand the scriptures and you don't understand the power of God." And I could just imagine them going blustering, you know. But he said, "Haven't you read when God spoke to Moses, he said, 'I am the God of Abraham, Isaac and Jacob.' Therefore, he is the God of the living, not of the dead."
3: Yep.
2: And of course, suddenly that was the one and only time that the Pharisees were on Jesus' side.
3: Yep.
2: Oh, yes, he's absolutely right. So Jesus actually believed in the resurrection. He taught the resurrection and he showed even in the scriptures that the resurrection is real.
3: Mm.
2: God is not a God of the dead. He's a God of the living.
3: Yes.
2: So whether, you know, Judaism today likes the issue or recognizes or doesn't recognize the issue of the resurrection of the Messiah, specifically after 3 days, this is a very biblically sound and legitimate doctrine. And one day, I hope it's soon, God is going to lift the blindness of their eyes and they will recognize their Messiah, just as we've been able to recognize their Messiah.
3: Well, there's so much in this. We are continuing this study of Mashiach and we're getting towards the end, but we'll do more next time and continuing to explore this idea of resurrection.
0: 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For study notes, resources and more, see vision.org.au/foundations.
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Point of Grace, we stand on a vision. Last year, the discovery of the first hymn was brought to our attention by Professor John Dixon. A scrap of parchment with words and musical notation for an ancient hymn, the oldest Christian hymn to ever be found. Chris Tomlin and Ben Fielding responsible for giving that song new life and giving it back to the church. And at the upcoming One Sydney event, which is happening at the Sydney Opera House on the 14th of June, so this coming Sunday, Ben Fielding and Reuben Morgan, they are going to be performing the first hymn on the Opera House stage. I think that's pretty awesome. It's an absolutely beautiful song. If you haven't heard it, it is absolutely beautiful. And worth a mention, another old hymn has actually been discovered in a digitised medieval manuscript in Rome. It is named Caedmon's Hymn. It is a nine-line hymn/poem from the 7th century, and it praises God as creator, guardian, and eternal Lord. I think that's pretty cool too. A mama to seven beautiful blessings. This is Francesca Battistelli with Write Your Story on Vision. Vision's National News, not Pro.

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1: When I look through some of my diary entries, there's a lot of mundane days, but I've come across something when I was visiting a castle in Germany, and I'll share that with you today. I've got highlights from Rise and Shine, as well as the 2020 program, The Word for Today, Greg Laurie, and A New Beginning. 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
2: In this bulletin, thousands paying their respects to a former Australian of the Year and good oral health linked to a decline in hospital-acquired pneumonia. With more, I'm Jaden James. Tens of thousands of people are currently at the MCG to farewell AFL icon and MND campaigner Neil Danaher. Politicians, sporting stars and fans are among those gathering for the state funeral. Former Melbourne forward Russell Robertson, who played under Danaher for most of his career, is encouraging people to donate towards finding a cure for MND.
3: He's a special guy for all of us that played under him for a long time. And we were his kids. Very stern with me a lot, but there was a lot of love when he gave it. He loved the fun of life. You know, beyond today, which is a full stop on Neil's life, but beyond today, I feel like we need torchbearers for Neil. Let's keep raising money and find a cure.
2: The Danaher family says his legacy will live on and the fight against MND will continue despite Neil's passing. The federal, South Australian and Tasmanian governments will provide a further $105 million to keep the Nyrstar smelters in Port Pirie and Hobart operating. It's after a previous support package ran out in May. The funding will help Nyrstar progress key feasibility work on its operations and secure hundreds of jobs. Shoppers are being warned to look out for fake deals and dodgy discounts as end of financial year sales begin. Consumer group Choice says big brands are using high-pressure countdown timers to panic buyers into purchasing old unwanted stock. Experts say there is no need to rush as major discounts happen all year round. A study has found regular teeth brushing could lower hospital patients' risk of catching pneumonia. Patients not on a ventilator who acquire pneumonia in hospital are 8 times more likely to die during their admission. ACU Professor Jenny Sims says good oral health can significantly reduce a person's risk of developing the condition.
4: When you're in hospital, there are a lot of germs around. There's a lot of bacteria in the air, and that rests in people's mouths and can inadvertently end up in people's lungs.
2: Around 50,000 patients contract pneumonia in Australian hospitals every year. Leading artificial intelligence systems show consistent bias on questions about religion and ethics, according to a new study. The Consortium for Evaluation of Faith and Ethics in AI tested 14 large language models from major players like OpenAI, Google, and Anthropic. It found that nearly every model failed to include religious perspectives in moral and ethical discussions. Researchers identified clear and consistent biases in giving guidance about religious conversion, while systematically encouraging movement towards some faiths and away from others. An American missionary doctor has recovered after being infected with the Ebola virus during an outbreak in the Democratic Republic of the Congo. Dr. Peter Stafford and his family have been released from hospital isolation in Germany, more than 2 weeks after he contracted a rare strain of the virus. That's the latest news. Sport is next.
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2: In the AFL, Dockers defender Carl Warner has praised the team's depth as numerous players look to return to the side from injury after this weekend's bye. Caleb Sarong, Brandon Cox, Matt Johnson and Sean Darcy are all likely inclusions for next week's clash against Geelong. While the likes of Jeremy Sharp and Cooper Simpson have been impressive in the waffle, Warner says everyone is working hard for a place in the team.
6: That's sort of the nature of competitive football. Everyone just wants to get back on the park and just play in the team. But I think that's great showing of our list depth at the moment that, you know, there's some very good performances down at Peel at the moment as well. So, yeah, everyone's pushing for spots.
2: Meanwhile, Collingwood will challenge Billy Frampton's 3-game ban for rough conduct at the AFL Tribunal tonight. That's the latest Vision National News. 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
2: Time now for a look at the weather. A front is bringing showers and a few storms to WA and Western South Australia. A trough is causing showers and the odd storm over southwest Queensland, inland New South Wales and northeast Victoria. A high pressure cell is driving showery onshore flow across eastern Queensland and eastern New South Wales. In the capital cities, Sydney with a top of 23 degrees, mostly cloudy, Melbourne with a late shower, top of 19, Brisbane 23 with a possible shower, Perth mostly cloudy, 18, Adelaide 17 with a possible shower, Canberra a rainy day, top of 15, Hobart 18 with a late shower, and in Darwin mostly sunny, a top of 33 degrees. 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
7: At the foothills of the Victorian Highlands is the town of Charlton. Details on the town's history, you can check out a bit about Charlton at the Charlton Golden Grains Museum. And yes, wheat, oats and barley, some of the main crops in the area. Beef and sheep are also pretty important there as well. Charlton's about 250 k's northwest of Melbourne. And today there are around 1,000 people who call Charlton home. Now, Vision Christian Radio can be heard on 87.6 FM in Charlton in Victoria. G'day if you're listening there today. All right, and if we take a look at the weather for that part of Victoria, cloudy today, there is a slight chance of a shower and getting up to 18. These words in the Bible are found in Psalm 91 and verse 1. He who dwells in the shelter of the Most High will abide in the shadow of the Almighty. That is Psalm 91 and verse 1. I am highlighting a conversation in just a moment with a betrayal trauma recovery coach on the spotlight. Jane Gibb is discussing what you can do when you discover that your partner is involved with sexual sin, such as looking at pornography. This is a new day. Everything
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13: We were actually talking about the different levels of hurt or the feelings that women have come to you with. All different ones, obviously, because we respond differently to trauma. But I was just wondering, what are the different ways that people can find out that bring about now it's been brought into the light?
14: Yeah, that's a really great question. Before I answer that, I just do want to talk about the fact that I mostly see women in my practice. But that this situation can also be reversed where it's the man who is experiencing the betrayal.
13: Yeah.
14: So I don't want to minimize that experience at all. And I noticed that we're using the pronouns that I'm accustomed to dealing with. But mm-hmm. if anyone's listening and that's the experience is in reverse, I want to validate that is a real experience as well.
13: Absolutely. Thank you.
14: Yeah. So I think in my practice, the situations that I often see, I call them the blind side, the drip feed, and the accountability partner. So the blind side is I'm in relationship with a person, but I'd have no idea that they've got this shadow side. And then one day I find out, maybe they come and confess, or maybe I find something that shows it to me. And because the information has been kept from me and the patterns of hiding and deception are there, then the impact is massive, right? Clients often tell me that the worst pain comes from being lied to. You know, how can you lie to my face like that, they say.
12: Is it different between discovery or disclosure?
14: Yeah, I think the statistics are that most often what happens is a person discovers rather than they're being told. However, the impact of that can be similar because it's what you didn't know before and now I'm finding out this.
15: Right. Yeah.
14: Yeah.
15: Yeah. And you mentioned drip feed. What's a drip feed?
14: Yeah, so when I talk about drip feed, it could be that there's little hints or clues or minor discoveries, when I say minor discoveries along the way, and maybe they get covered up by the user, like, oh, it's not what you think, or it's not as bad, or that's the last time, and there's this pattern of empty promises and false hope, and you can imagine how damaging that is when that is a repeat cycle.
12: So it's a bit of gaslighting.
14: It could be gaslighting. Yeah, absolutely. Like
12: it's all in your head.
14: Reality manipulation. Yeah.
15: Yeah. Yeah.
14: Yeah.
15: And that final one you talked about, the accountability partner, that sounds unusual.
14: Yeah. So sometimes what happens is early in the relationship, the user says, I've got this problem with porn, or I've had a problem with porn in the past. It's kind of got it under control, but I'd really love you to sort of support me and help me with this. And then that leads into a shift in the responsibility of who's actually responsible for this.
15: Right.
14: And that's very damaging. And also we just talked about gaslighting, but like it's the blaming and the shifting of responsibility to the person whose responsibility is not.
15: Yeah.
14: It's not the partner's responsibility to keep the porn user from using porn.
15: Yeah.
12: Is that also a manipulation to say, well, if you give me regular sex, then I won't look at it. That's part of the accountability.
14: That could be part of it, absolutely. So and I mean, some real damage happens with guys who say, well, I'm looking at porn, but if you gave me sex every 3 days, I wouldn't be doing that.
12: Yeah.
15: Right.
14: Well, yeah.
15: Very,
12: very, very dangerous.
14: Yeah.
15: So let's get into how a woman could actually address this issue and what do they need to do when they discover and they're feeling the hurt, they're feeling the betrayal. What is going to help them?
14: Yeah. Well, I think the key thing here that I really want anyone who's listening to understand is that we're talking about relational safety. Mm. So the discovery of porn in the relationship, when you haven't agreed to that, that really compromises your sense of safety in the relationship.
15: Right.
14: Because by definition, your intimate partner is a person that you should be able to trust, who's got your back, who is transparent with you about what's going on for them.
15: Mm.
14: So what happens in the recovery space, it is about establishing relational safety and also for the partner to establish safety within herself.
15: Yeah.
14: Mm. And I like to think of this as in there's four things that can really help. One is just the self-care. So establishing safety within yourself has to do with looking after yourself, making sure that you have space to rest, that you're taking care of your physical, emotional, spiritual, social needs.
15: Yeah.
14: And that can also include educating yourself about the problem so that you understand that what you're going through is actually, your experience is normal. There's a Holocaust survivor named Viktor Frankl who said an abnormal response to an abnormal situation is normal.
12: Yeah.
15: Yeah.
14: So, yeah, it's abnormal to have this in your relationship because you should expect fidelity and honesty in your relationship. That would be normal, right? Mm-hmm. So the abnormal of having unfaithfulness and dishonesty, of course, it's going to create an experience that is really uncomfortable. So self-care is really important.
12: I just think there, what about for the person, and I could see this happening, that they find out, and you talk about self-care as eating well and exercising and getting sleep and doing that. But often when people feel betrayed, they want to curl up in the ball and just cry.
14: Yeah, for sure. Yeah.
12: So what do you say to that person?
14: Yeah, I want to say it makes sense that you want to do that. Of course, your heart's broken, sweetheart.
15: Yeah.
14: And you're worth having good support and you're worth finding healing, and there is real help for you.
12: And so do you recommend that they go to a safe person to talk about this or to walk the journey?
14: Yeah. So if you can find people in your life who are going to hold space for you, judgment-free space, who will allow you to have your process.
12: Yeah.
14: Yeah. And I guess also I would want to find people who are not going to just spiritually bypass and tell me, well, you just need to forgive and get over it. Or if you just prayed harder for him, then he wouldn't have.
15: Actually, that's a really good point. Do you want to just unpack that a little bit more?
12: Yes.
15: And I think this is such a great conversation. I'm going to pre-warn you. I think we're going to have a part two of this conversation because I don't want to rush through these just to get to the end because it's such a really important conversation. So, you know, what about those people that say, well, you just have to forgive and forget? And because God's forgiven us, we're all sinners, get over it.
14: Yeah. I mean, the impact of that is that it already feels really shaming that your partner is looking at porn, that he hasn't been honest with you, that he's sexually gratifying himself outside of the relationship. And then for someone to minimize that by saying, well, you just need to forgive or you just need to trust God more, pray more. I've had partners say to me, oh, if I'd prayed harder, this wouldn't have happened.
12: Yeah.
15: Right.
14: And then again, the experience of shame and false guilt around where we're at, it's not her fault.
15: Yeah.
12: And I think that is so good to remind people of because the scripture that says there's no condemnation for those in Christ Jesus, shame is just guilt that is not true. It's false.
15: Yeah.
12: I think there are things where we can be prompted by the Holy Spirit where we need to work on things. But often if someone's projecting their shame onto you and saying it's your fault because they feel shame.
14: Yes. And that's a real part of this dynamic for many relationships is that the blame has been shifted and the damage of the gaslighting, the deception sits very deeply within the person's sense of themselves. And when you talk about the difference between shame and guilt, you know, guilt is I did something wrong. Shame is I am wrong.
12: Yes, I am. Yeah.
15: Yeah.
12: And so do they come in and present to you as if I'm not enough, that they would go and, that they would go and look at that, I'm not enough.
14: Yeah, for sure. I'm not enough. I'm not pretty enough. I'm not sexual enough. In the Christian space, it could be I'm just not submissive enough or I'm not available enough.
12: Yeah.
14: Yeah.
15: And we also acknowledge that, you know, there'll be some people listening to this and they are the perpetrator. They're the user and they're causing this pain. And you have great empathy for them as well because as you've already identified, they're going through their own addictive behaviors and trying to discover why they're doing this because they may have said, this is the last time, I'm never going to do it, but then they go back to it again. So do you want to just speak just for a few minutes about just addressing those people?
14: Yeah. So if you're a person who uses porn and that's a struggle for you, I've got so much compassion for you. How you got there and your struggle to find freedom, that's really a difficult place to sit in. And I want to encourage you that there's real help available for you.
15: Yes.
14: And, you know, the first step is actually owning that you need help. And if I can share a little bit of my husband's story, and he's cool with that, is that he struggled for decades with something that started back with some childhood wounding in his preteen years. And that led into this using of porn. And every time he would use, he'd say, well, this is going to be the last time I can fix it by myself. If I just pray harder, if I trust God more, it's going to go away.
15: Yeah.
14: And that went on for years and years and years until one day he came to a place where he spoke his need to another person. And that's when the real journey of healing began. It's stepping into the light that makes the difference, but it's terrifying.
15: Yeah, that's good. We're kind of closed now, but I just left this thought of this scripture that I've used in presentations in the past, and it's from 1 Thessalonians 4, verses 3 to 4, and it says, it is God's will, so it's talking about God wants for us, that you should be sanctified, that you should avoid sexual immorality, that each of you should learn to control your own body in a way that is holy and honorable. And it's just for our benefit to know that if we keep our eyes And as it says, I think in Psalms, turn my eyes looking at worthless things. And we know that it is worthless, but we also know the damage that this has caused so many people. And so thank you so much for being our guest today. And we need to have you back very, very soon to talk about this and understand a little bit more about what a person could do when they're faced with this situation.
14: Yeah, thanks so much for having me today.
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Brendan Heath and Ryan Ellis on Vision with Highly Favoured. Hi, I'm Jen Spiker. How's your Wednesday going? Our Vision prayer team, they are here for you today if you would appreciate a listening ear and someone to pray with you. On the spotlight today, which we just heard a moment ago, a conversation that covered the pain of finding out that your partner is looking at pornography. That betrayal and the pain that comes from that discovery, it cuts pretty deep. It is gut-wrenching pain. And if that is a situation that you are facing, if you're processing some thoughts and processing some feelings around that, keep in mind that our prayer team, they would love to come alongside you and pray with you today and just lift you up and help you to seek clarity. And know nothing that you say will be a surprise to them either. We have all sorts of conversations that happen with our Vision prayer team. 1-800-772-936, that is the number to call today to get through to the prayer team. 1-800-772-936. A young man who has a tendency to go viral the minute a video drops. Josiah Queen, a song from Josiah coming up after this one from Casting Crowns. This is

me. I'm amazed by where I stand. Your cross is the proof. 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

0: On Vision, it is Josiah Queen with Judas. 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Now, Perth gets a turn with Vision now available citywide. It's initially on a trial basis for about 18 months. Please pray with us that the new DAB Plus service across Perth, that it will help many people to look to God daily. Comedian Ken Davis. Now, I've got a lot of respect for Ken after reading his book, Fully Alive. Ken Davis bringing his humour to help us understand that we are unique, talented and irreplaceable. That is happening on today's edition of Focus on the Family, which you'll hear shortly.
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7: 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I'm John Fuller.
8: Ken Davis is one of our all-time favorites on this broadcast because he's so transparent about his own flaws and how he has chosen to find joy in life despite those inadequacies. Ken is a sought-after speaker, an award-winning author of 12 books, and the founder of the Score Speaker Academy, where people can learn how to become great speakers themselves.

0: Phillips, and Ken has been on this broadcast dozens of times.
1: He has, and today's presentation is actually one that we've never aired before. It was recorded back in the mid-1980s in front of a group of high schoolers and young adults. By the way, that's the context for my introduction to Ken Davis. I saw him as a high school student in the Twin Cities. We're going to be jumping in now after some opening remarks, and here now is Ken Davis on today's Focus on the Family.
2: We live in a funny, hilarious, wonderful world. It's crazy all around us. I'm walking Larimer Square down here, downtown Denver. I'm walking down the street. I sit on the curb and laugh till I'm sick. People are looking at me. They're going, what's wrong with that boy? You know why I'm laughing? There's a jewelry store down there. Real fancy jewelry store. Has a sign in the window that says, ears pierced while you wait. See, there's a lot of people going, I don't get it. You gotta wait to get your ears pierced. There's no alternatives. What you gonna do?
3: I'll be back.
2: Under that it said, on Thursdays we pierce them half off. These people aren't going to touch my ears. Raise your hand if you collect something, if you're a collector of something. I collect barf bags from all over the world. Don't laugh. It's hard to find people to trade with, okay? You know what tickles me? Look at this. They got instructions. I'm not a genius, but I don't need instructions. You're not going to find a lot of people going... It comes natural. Only instructions you need is open it up, let her fly. That's all. Listen to what it gets all complicated. For motion discomfort. No lie. Close by folding toward you. Nuh-uh. No, I'll fold it toward you, maybe. Clamp shut with the tabs and call a flight attendant for disposal. Can you picture it? No way, man. If you've just lost your lunch, the last thing going to go through your mind is, I'd like to give this to an attractive woman. You know, sometimes I just want to say thank you, God, that you put us in this kind of a world. With the humor around us, the things that are around us, even in church. We go to church, and I have laughed some of the hardest I've ever laughed. No, not at my minister, you know. No. At me, at our family. You ever notice Sunday morning is the time that you get the most bent with your family? Oh, as a parent, I find myself with my hands around the throat of a child that I love. Going, you get ready, and you get ready now, because we gotta go to church where we can learn about the love of Jesus. Hurry up! My wife has a rule about church. This is her rule. Once you sit down, you don't move. She's here tonight. If one of you stood up to leave for a moment, she'd turn to the friend sitting next to her and go, look at that. She doesn't like it when you move. So she gathered us all together and she said, new rule. We get to church, you don't move. Anything you have to do, you do before church. Because once you sit, you do not move. We all said, okay, good rule. It is a good rule. But there's got to be exceptions. We stood up to sing a hymn one day. I turned to her and I said, I need to leave. I'll be right back. She turned to me and said, you know the rule. You will not move. I said, but I need to move. I will come right back. She said, if you move, you'll set a bad example. I said, if I stay, I'm going to set a bad example. Against her will, I left. I had to. I went to the bathroom real quick, came back. In fact, I got back before the song was done. Slid into the row, sat down, and put my arm around her. I could feel hostility just radiating from her body. And I thought, this is ridiculous. Why should she be so angry? So I put my hand on her shoulder and I gently just hugged her. Beneath the pew, where no one could see, she took her elbow and she began to grind her elbow into my ribs. This is a woman I love, grinding her elbow into my ribs. I turned to her to tell her, this is stupid. It wasn't my wife. I'd moved into the wrong row. My wife was sitting right behind me, and the rest of the church is rolling on the floor. Now, do you suppose that God looked down on that scene and went, look, my people are having fun? No! I don't think so. I think God looked down and he went, angels, come here! Look at this idiot! I love this guy. Look at what he's doing. Because one of the reasons for joy is that if we just open our eyes, he's put us in a wonderful world. But that isn't the only reason. There's another reason. Another reason for joy that he has put us here is that he has put us here unique. You're not like me. I'm not like you. Each of us are different. You can talk. She has to whisper to other people. It's wonderful. You're not like me. I'm not like you. Kids, it is so wonderful. The greatest killer of people your age in this day and age is suicide. I hate that. And most of the time it's because kids don't like themselves. They want to be like somebody else. I know that feeling. When I graduated from high school, I weighed about 110 pounds. I had curvature of the bone in both of my arms. I couldn't straighten either arm any more than about like that. I had no ability to turn my wrist. See, I can turn my wrist like that. Couldn't do it. Couldn't catch, throw a football, couldn't do anything like that. My hands, I couldn't even do a simple pull-up. I remember a guy throwing a football at me about 12 times trying to get me to catch it. And I couldn't catch it. And the 12th time it bounced off my chest, he said, hit the showers. He said, you'll never amount to anything. And I can remember walking to the showers and feeling those eyes on the back of my head. I got beat up on the average of 2-3 times a week in school. It was like a school sport in our school. Oh, funny for you. You could letter in it. Get a little jacket with a dead boy on it, you know. I can laugh at it now, but it wasn't funny at the time. I've had surgery. Now I can straighten my arm almost all the way. See that? I still can't turn it all the way. I can't hold my palm flat. That's really embarrassing in restaurants. You go up for change. The only way I can keep change in my hand. See, and there's no way I'm going to go up there like that. Put my nickel there. Lots of change. Load me up. I wanted to be an athlete. Oh, I desperately wanted to be an athlete. There's not a big call for 110-pound athletes. You know that? What am I going to be, water boy? There is no way that I'm going to be able to be. I just felt unless I could be an athlete, I wasn't worth anything because all of the rest of the kids in my class were athletes. You know what I've had to come to believe? I'm never going to be an athlete. It's never going to happen. I'm not going to be able to walk on the Broncos camp and make a spot on the team. I'll never make it. You know how I know? Because I can't do anything that's athletic. I'm sorry, you're going to have to laugh with the rest. Or you're going to have to leave. Athlete is a funny word. I couldn't do it. I was with a friend in Minnesota recently. He said, come on, let's play hockey. I said, I don't know how. He said, just skate around and hit this thing. I said, I can't skate. He said, okay, just stand in front of this net. I know why they call that little thing a puck. That's what sound it makes. When it hits you right here. It hit me right there. My lip swelled up to the size of a watermelon. My friends are going, what happened to your lip?
3: Puck.
2: I'm in California. Guy comes up to me. He's got muscles in places. I haven't even got places. This guy comes up to me. He goes, like, let's go surfing. I said, like, I don't know how. He said, like, it's easy. Tie this, like, board to your foot. And then, like, paddle out and wait for a big one. And then, like, ride it in. I didn't know what the big one was. But I had seen the movie Jaws. I figured if that's a big one, he can ride himself in. I started paddling towards shore. I felt a surge of water. I looked behind me. There was a building of water. The big one. I did not ride the big one. The big one rode me pretty much, you know? I'm 30 feet under the water, praying to God for little things like air. Thank you. So I moved to Minnesota. A guy, I was there maybe 2 or 3 days, guy comes up and goes, hey, let's go water skiing. I said, I don't know how. He said, it's easy. Stand here on shore, hold this stick, and y'all hit it. Why didn't he tell me about slack? Boat was doing 80 when it hit the end of the rope. I'm still standing on shore, watching my arms flop around the stupid leg. Why didn't he tell me when you fall, let go of the stupid stick? He trolled half the lake with me. Even fish are going, whoa, Wally, look at that. And I lost my trunks under there. Now I'm praying for two things. Air and clothes. I pop to the surface. There's a boatload of my friends coming to get me. I don't want to be God. I'm naked, okay? Fish are swimming around going, oh, that's gross. How many of you have ever water skied? Let me see your hands. You water skied? Do you remember the first time you got up?
4: I didn't get up.
2: You didn't get up. Somehow I knew that. Who got up? Did you get up? Do you remember? It was scary. And you're frightened. Everybody assumes the same position when you get up, first time water skiing. And your friends see you. Are they sympathetic? No. They look back and go, huh.
5: Whipper in a circle.
2: That's what they did with me. They cranked that boat in a circle. I'm on the end of a 75-foot rope doing Mach 9. Even ducks are going, whoa. I fell. Did you know the human body can skip? Not the human swimming trunks, but I had to swim to shore again. And you get to shore, you got big problems. I'm gathering leaves and sticks, you know, sneaking towards shore. Little kids are going, Mama, look, it's Adam, it's Adam. So I moved to Colorado. I was here 3 days. A guy comes up to me and goes, hey, let's go.
6: Skiing.
2: I said,
6: no.
2: He said,
6: it's easy.
2: I said, eat rocks. Nothing worth having is easy. Having joy isn't easy. Noticing the little things God gives us all around us isn't easy. Liking yourself isn't easy. Accepting yourself for what you are and believing that you're worthwhile just the way you sit is not easy. Skiing is not easy. It isn't. I was up on the hill. I was coming down the hill, heard a guy yell, "Ski! Ski!" Do you know what this means? It means a ski is coming down the hill. Alone. If it hits you, will penetrate your body. I didn't know this. In fact, when you hear someone yell ski, you're supposed to turn around and look so you can see where it's going to penetrate. I didn't know this. I felt like an idiot. The guy's yelling, "Ski!" And I'm going, "Oh, yeah! Leave me alone! It's my Thursday!" Have you ever been embarrassed like that? I was so embarrassed. I paid those people back. When I found out what it meant, I went to the top of the hill and came down yelling, "Toboggan!" "Snow tractor!" People went and hid in the woods, man. Then I went by, "Kidding." It was terrible. I paid $25 for a ski lesson. And the guy who teaches me treated me like dirt. He was so handsome. Had a nice tan. I was totally intimidated. This is what I want to be. Handsome with a tan. And he had this accent. And he said to me, "Today, I, Jacques Benoit, I am going to teach you how to fall." I was really ticked. I said, "Hey, I pay you $25. You teach me to stand up today." I quit the lesson, went and got in line. I fell in the ski line. You familiar with the domino theory? ...270 people... ...laying on the ground. These are not happy people. I didn't want them to know I caused it. So I'm laying on the ground going, "Who fell? Learn to ski or get off the mountain!" It was a horrible day. Three chairs hit me in the back of the head. I thought you were supposed to sit on the ground and it would pick you off the ground. Nuh-uh. Right there. I had bloods coming out, you know. I'm going, "Far out, this is a fun sport." I stood up to leave. And the chair hit me right here. Within seconds, I'm 280 feet in the air. I look over, there's a man sitting next to me. I don't know where he came from. Between us is this steel post. I wrap my body around that post. I said to the man, "God loves you, but this is my post. You touch this post, I'll kick you off the lift." I got off of that chair, and when I got off, right in front of me was the steepest hill on the whole mountain. It's not long, is it? It's only 5-6 feet long, straight down. And I think they ice it down. I fell. Do they stop the lift? No. Other people get off. I'm laying here. They fell on me. Pretty soon there's a little pile. 80, 90 people. I'm on the bottom going, who fell? That day, I got on a Black Diamond lift. Oh, it was horrible. I don't know how. I didn't do it on purpose. For those of you who don't know, a Black Diamond, there's three kinds. There's a little round circle. That's a beginner's hill. The only way you can go on that hill is to push. Then there's a square. You don't need to push, and you can get hurt. Then there's a Black Diamond. This means you're going to meet Jesus face to face, basically. A lot of people run from God all their lives. Get on a Black Diamond hill and go, I'm yours, Lord, I'm yours. It's a horrible hill. I crawled up and looked over. It went under like that. How am I going to get down this hill? And then I remembered my ski instructor had addressed this. He said to me, if you ever come to a hill which is too difficult for a slime ball like you, then he said, you must, traverse. Do you know what traverse means? No, it doesn't mean walk. It's a French word. It means go across the hill till you come to some trees. Then he said, you go into a snowplow turn and traverse the other way. Snowplow turn, traverse the other way. On this hill, halfway through my first snowplow turn, I was doing 280 miles an hour. I made a simple decision. No more snowplow turn. I invented my own turn called sit down, turn around. I'll teach you how to do it. Here's how you do it. First, you pick up the downhill ski. You maneuver the downhill ski completely round. And put it down. Okay. Now you stay like this for a pretty long time. Because you can pick and move. Good skiers come up to you while you're like this. What are you doing? Sit down, turn around. $25, I'll teach you, maybe. 4 hours later, I was only 50 feet down that hill. Hey, don't laugh. I wouldn't have made it that far except I was wearing those slippery clothes. I wanted to die. I had sweat coming from every place in my body. I just wanted to die. I wanted to just get off the hill. I heard a noise, looked around. Here comes a little kid about this high. And he's coming down the hill in perfect form. Hair streaming behind him, yelling, go for it! Go for it! I stuck him with my pole. Shish kebab, you mean.
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0: Well, I love Ken's point, excuse the pun, that God loves us even when we don't love ourselves. Mm. And he made each of us special and unique and has given us a combination of talents that no one else has.
1: Well, I'd agree with that. And Ken has authored a dozen books. You can look for those online or a local bookseller. Thanks for listening to Focus on the Family with Jim Daly. I'm John Fuller.
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7: In this bulletin, the US launches self-defense strikes, Ben Carroll pushes away talk of a leadership challenge, and Serena Williams makes a successful comeback. With more, I'm Gareth Stafford. The US has launched self-defense strikes against Iran following the downing of an American Army helicopter. President Donald Trump claims Iran is responsible for the attack close to the Strait of Hormuz. President Trump is urging Iran to come to the table and sign on to a peace deal.
8: We're very close to having a very, very good, strong, powerful deal. If we do the bombing, you know, a lot of people are going to be killed. Who wants to do that? I know. And we'll have a signed document that's actually stronger than doing the bombing.
7: The two helicopter crew members were rescued and are in a stable condition. Victorian Education Minister Ben Carroll maintains he loves his job, shutting down speculation of a leadership challenge against Jacinta Allen. Mr. Carroll has unveiled a new funding pledge for the state's education system with $75 million to boost programs for the brightest state school students. Addressing an education summit, he insists he'll still be the education minister come November.
9: I do intend to be education minister. I do think this is the best job in government, and I'm going to do everything I can to make sure I've got it for four more years.
7: A poll published by News Corp found 39% of Labor voters think Jacinta Allen should be replaced as Premier. The collapse of retailer Barbecues Galore will lead to hundreds of job losses. More than 60 stores across the country will close as early as next week. The company has been in liquidation since February. After decades of planning, Sydney's newest airport is getting ready for takeoff in just months. Jefferson Shaw is there.
10: At 11 a.m. on the 25th of October, the first flight will take off from Western Sydney International Airport. It'll be a Jetstar plane bound for the Gold Coast, beginning the airline's up to 14 flights a week out of the $6 billion airport. Transport Minister Catherine King says it's been over two decades of work.
11: 15 years in planning, 7 years in the building, a year in testing, and we are well and truly ready to go.
10: But the metro connections to the airport from St Mary's won't be open in time for the first flights, targeted to open in around 2 years.
7: Jefferson Shaw reporting. The 2026 Australian Christian Teacher of the Year is Sam Waldron from the Bayside Christian College in the southern outskirts of Melbourne. He recently received his award at the Christian Schools Australian National Policy Forum Gala Dinner at Parliament House in Canberra. Sam told Vision Radio he was nominated by some of his students.
12: Oh, it's very humbling. It's been a wonderful experience because it's allowed me to encourage so many people in my life. I teach wonderful students who put me forward for this award, and it's been fantastic to encourage them that the students are a big part of how we teach, and they inspire us to not only become a better teacher, but to hear the voice of our Lord and to seek Him in all things.
7: Sam said it was very special to know that his students believed he was worthy of such an honour. That's the latest news. Sport is next.
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7: To sport and in tennis, Serena Williams admits her return to the sport was so much fun, but also a little embarrassing. The 44-year-old teamed up with Victoria Mboko in doubles to win a first-round match at Queen's.
13: I need to make some returns next match, which I will. I didn't miss one in practice, but yeah, that was a little embarrassing out there. But you know, the good news is we can do better. I can do better. I don't know about you. Did
14: we
13: great.
14: We both could always. There's always room for improvement.
7: It was Serena's first game on the WTA tour in 1,375 days. That's the latest Vision National News. I'm Gareth Stafford.
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7: Time now for a look at the weather. A front is bringing showers and a few storms to Western Australia and Western South Australia. A trough is causing showers and the odd storm over southwest Queensland, inland New South Wales and northeastern Victoria. A high pressure cell is driving showery onshore flow across eastern Queensland and eastern New South Wales. Around the capitals, and a shower or two expected in Sydney today at a top of 23 degrees. Melbourne showers and 19. Brisbane showers and 23 degrees. Perth possible showers and 18. Adelaide a shower or two and 17. Hobart a shower or two and 18. Canberra also expecting some showers, a top of 15. Darwin a sunny day and a max of 33. That's the latest news, sport and weather on Vision. 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
17: Tambalup is a West Australian country town. It's in the Great Southern region, so about 300 k's southeast of Perth. In its history, in the late 1840s, Tambalup was settled by pastoralists. And its main street, it was actually named after its first European settler, his name, Josiah Norrish, and he was attracted to the area by large stands of sandalwood trees there. The main industry in Tambalup today, though, is sheep farming, but sandal was still important to the area as well. Vision Christian Radio can be heard in the town of Tambalup on 88 FM. G'day if you're listening in Tambalup today. And if we look to the weather for that part of WA, mostly cloudy today and getting up to 15. These words found in the Bible are found in Isaiah. This is Isaiah 54 and verse 17. The Lord said, "No weapon that is fashioned against you shall succeed, and you shall refute every tongue that rises against you in judgment. This is the heritage of the servants of the Lord and their vindication from me." That is Isaiah chapter 54 and it's verse 17. Joe and Sam Farron share how the loss of their mum when they were kids had a huge impact on their lives. We've been hearing about their story the last couple of days on The Story, and today we're going to hear a little bit more of what they have walked through. The Story coming up next here on Vision.
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19: Kind of growing up with this concept that, yes, my biological mother passed away, but I think what's been amazing for me is I've really been blessed in my relationship with the Lord. Like, He's found me in the midst of all of my grief and all of my suffering very gently. My kind of journey with the Lord and experience of my faith has very much been like God meeting me in the muckiness and meeting me in the sometimes even chaos of unpacking that grief.
20: G'day, I'm Jimmy Colfax. Welcome to The Story. Well, today we have more of our conversation with Joe and Sam Farron and their father, Tim. As we've been hearing, their mother and wife, Claire, died when Joe and Sam were just 3 and 7 years old. This has had a profound impact on their lives that continue to affect them into their young adult years. With Joe struggling with deep feelings of guilt and Sam developing a strong sense of protecting others while often neglecting his own needs. Today we'll hear how God helped them to heal and overcome and how they're all now involved in ministry in various ways. We'll pick up the story as Tim is now remarried to Nikki and they're all just relocated to Australia from the UK. Once again, Joe, Sam and Tim are chatting with Eric Scatterbo in our Melbourne studios.
6: Sam, what do you think about moving to Australia at, what, 9 at this point?
21: Yeah, I would have been 9. My memories are that it was an exciting thing. I remember that holiday.
6: At this point, you're having a good relationship with your new mother.
21: Yeah, absolutely, 100%.
6: With Nikki.
21: At this point, we've been together for like, I don't know.
6: She won you over.
21: Yeah, 100%. No, 100%. Yeah, what was initially caution on that first day definitely changed and adjusted. Like Joe and I were best men for Dad at their wedding.
6: Oh, okay.
21: And I gave...
6: Oh, that's interesting.
21: Yeah, it was. Yeah. So like, but I was the older one, so I was in charge of having the rings, and gave a speech at the reception.
6: Really?
21: In front of everyone. And
6: at 9 years old?
21: Yeah, I gave a speech and had help.
6: Which explains why you're a good speaker, public speaker.
21: That was maybe
6: days.
21: When exactly it started right. For
6: okay.
21: me. Yeah.
6: Okay.
21: But like, that was a surprise to Dad. Like, I had help from, I think, his mum to write that, but like, I gave the speech on that day. So, but definitely for me, there was excitement about this new life that we were going to go and live in Australia. Like, I'd really enjoyed going to see Australia and travel, and I loved animals when I was a kid, and Australia's got all the most dangerous snakes in the world, and that was cool to me to go and see all these new animals and look at koalas in the tree driving down to Apollo Bay and things like that. So the prevailing emotion is like excitement and joy for me going to Australia. I don't even, like, again, maybe Dad can comment better because he was like watching it happen, but I don't remember much like I'm really sad to be leaving the UK emotions around like where am I going to find friends at school. Like I made friends really quickly when we moved to primary school over here as well, and we came to the church that we now attend and where I'm a pastor, Crossway. We've been there basically since we came to Australia. We were there within a couple of months of landing here. So again, it was such an evident God thing. Like, so many of the ways that we settled into life here and landed here were so like fast and quick and smooth as well. Like there wasn't tons of bumpiness from my perspective in the early stages of like landing and settling into life in Australia. And so yeah, joy and excitement is definitely like the prevailing emotions for me around that time period.
6: Okay. Joe?
22: Yeah, I just hated it.
19: Yeah.
22: I've been wanting to go back to England this whole time.
19: It's interesting. There's so much of the experience that is very similar for me in terms of how Sam and I experienced it, because we're like 3 years apart, so it's not, you know, a whole generation. But I think I was probably a little bit more benign to the idea of it because I was probably young enough that I hadn't become fully cognizant of the significance of what we were doing. It was just kind of like, we're here now. And this is, you
21: this
19: know,
21: is just something this that's
19: is,
21: happening.
19: This
21: here.
19: Is
6: this
19: us
6: is what
19: now.
6: We're doing now.
19: Yeah. But, you know, like I remember, you know, still, you know, being in like prep, and because that was the first year that I started, and being this like tiny, tiny, thin as a twig British boy with all these Australian sounding 5-year-olds and just being made fun
6: of. How you going, mate?
19: Yeah, exactly.
21: We were from the south of England, so we had very posh accents that sounded like we're part of the royal family.
23: Excuse me, miss, where's the toilet?
21: I remember people wanting to hear us talk and
19: stuff.
21: We got gently bullied for our accents, maybe.
19: Yeah. But then when, you know, as I then grew up and, you know, have seen Australia, and I was like, yeah, I'm so grateful we made the move, you know, and especially for me at the moment where, you know, I'm just over 2 months away from being married, and it's kind of like, wow, what would happen if we didn't move?
6: Oh yeah.
19: Like, you know, Sam would have, he's been married for 5 years, that he wouldn't have met his wife. I wouldn't have met my soon to be wife. And so there's moments like that, you know, make you just go like, wow, much would have been different if we didn't move.
6: Yeah. Oh,
19: so
6: God's
19: hand has been covered over everything.
6: So things are pretty positive, but you still have that underlying grief of losing your biological mother. And then you have your father, who's a longtime Christian, and well, you have a good relationship with him. But then what about your own personal faith? What's happening as far as your own personal development of a relationship with Jesus?
21: Yeah, so like I remember I gave my life to Jesus the first Sunday that we went to Crossway as a 9-year-old. I remember getting a little...
6: Crossway Baptist Church.
21: Crossway Baptist Church, yeah. I remember getting a little show bag that had a little kid's Bible in it, but more importantly to me in that moment had like a chocolate-covered marshmallow thing in it, and I went and told Dad excitedly...
6: Shows your priorities, yeah.
21: Told Dad excitedly, I got a chocolate marshmallow, and then the kid's pastor was next to me and said, and also he accepted Jesus today as well.
0: Yeah, that's right.
6: As an added bonus.
21: Yeah, that's right. It's just a- so that was like, and like, so that was the first moment that I kind of embrace the reality of the gospel for my life, that it's not something that you earn, it's something you receive, and that sense of that gift that Jesus sees you in your lowest moment. And again, that was obviously a pretty real thing for us. That was a very fresh thing. And so for Jesus to see you in your lowest moment and in your weakness and to come and restore your relationship with God in that moment as well, that was very real to me in that moment. And then
6: did that help in your healing?
21: I think definitely. Absolutely. Yeah. Mm-hmm. To know that and like prayer has been a really integral part of my relationship with the Lord since then, but particularly the permission to pray, just the emotion that's in your heart as well. I think coming back to the earlier conversation around like, how do you, when I kind of bypass my childhood, quote unquote, a bit to become a carer for Dad, there's obviously some unmet emotion in there that has come out through process of counseling now as an adult, but even the early stages of my prayer relationship as well, someone telling me that you have permission to be angry at God in prayer if you want to as well, was really impactful for me as well, that you don't have to just be clean and tidy, but you can be mad at God if you want to,
0: and
21: he can get real. Yeah, he can take it. You can get real in prayer, and that was an important part of the healing process as well, to know that God wants to see that emotion in you, and he wants to be present with your heart in that moment as well. He doesn't distance himself when he sees that sort of stuff. He comes close in those moments. So it's hugely significant part of the healing process for me, for sure. Yeah.
6: And Joe?
19: Yeah, very much, you know, came to faith at a similar age, similar time myself. And then I think kind of growing up with this concept that, yes, my biological mother passed away, I think I've really discovered in my faith this real gentleness to what grief, like grief initially can look really, really messy. And I think sometimes, you know, we as Christians can struggle with the idea of suffering. And it's like, oh, you know, suffering's bad. Why should I suffer? Why, you know, why should I feel this way? And why should I feel like yucky and feel like down and everything? But I think what's been amazing for me is I've really been blessed in my relationship with the Lord. Like he's found me in the midst of all of my grief and all of my suffering very gently. Like he, you know, we're not promised that life is going to be fantastic and you're just going to have great moments every single day.
6: In this life, you will have trouble.
19: Yeah, yeah, exactly right.
6: And we've had your share.
19: We have.
6: All of you have had
19: your share. We have. Yeah. And so my kind of journey with the Lord and experience of my faith has very much been like God meeting me in the muckiness and meeting me in the sometimes even chaos of unpacking that grief, and then just getting to, you know, understand that this will be something we live with for, you know, until I go to heaven. I will grieve. I will grieve, and I will grieve my mum until I go to heaven myself. But there is a gentle and kind God who wants to really protect me.
6: The good shepherd
19: during
1: I think I would say both of those reflections from Sam and Joe are probably my own experience as well, that we're not immune from trouble, and Claire and I on numerous occasions had conversations about people would say, well, you're not angry or with God, and I think our sort of considered response as well, why do we think we're excluded from trouble in life? And yes, it's happening at an early age, but that's we're not excluded from that stuff. But God actually sits with you in the midst of that, and sometimes he's desperate to sit with you gently in the middle of that, and sometimes we try to block him out and go, it's your fault. Why are you allowing this to happen? Rather than actually inviting him in to minister to you in the pain and the rawness and the hurt of the circumstance.
19: Yeah.
2: 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Today, Eric Scatterbo is once again chatting with Tim Farron and his son Sam and Joe. Together, they're discussing the lasting impact of losing their wife and mother, Claire, and reflecting on what they've learned from the experience. We'll hear more of their stories when we return.
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0: A traveling adventure song. Patrick Mabry and Crowder with Lead on Good Shepherd on Vision. Patrick Mabry, he's the one who described that song as a traveling adventure song. He says that God is going with us. I'm going to stick with him. Lead on, Good Shepherd. The last couple of days on the story, we have heard from Tim, Joe and Sam Farron. Joe and Sam's mum passed away when they were just kids. They were just 7 and 3 when that happened. And we've been hearing about the impact that that had on their lives. Let's get back to the story.
1: Hi, I'm Jimmy Colfax and this is The Story. Today, once again, Eric Scatterbo is chatting with Tim Farron and his sons Sam and Joe, who lost their wife and mother Claire when Sam and Joe were just 7 and 3 years old. As we've been hearing, this has had a lasting impact on their lives that continued to affect Sam and Joe well into their young adult years. Next, we'll hear some of the challenges they faced as the conversation continues.
2: So somebody listening might say, okay, sounds like they had a hard time back when the wife and mother, Claire, died. But God provided a new mother and then a new country and they became Christians. So then after that, everything was fine. No?
3: Wow.
4: Sam, do you want to that were true.
2: Do you want to talk about reality?
5: Yeah, of course. Let's bring us to reality. And when you're 7, you don't, you know stuff's happening, but you don't process the implications of that evidently. Mm. And so for me, it ended up manifesting the grief and the trauma that was unprocessed in that moment because I shifted myself into carer mode, rightly or wrongly, and probably bypassed some of my childhood in that moment. There's the inability or the challenge that I felt as a teenager and then even now as a young adult as well to process sadness in myself, but then also in the people around me and want to deal with it and mask it. So as it coping mechanisms and coping behaviors and things like that.
2: You hear this phrase, oh, he didn't process his grief. I have no idea what that means. What does that mean? What did it mean for you?
5: It meant for me to, I think, understand that sadness is an emotion that was created by God. That
2: Jesus wept?
5: Yeah. Jesus wept. Right. Sadness is an emotion that was created by God for a purpose, for a reason. It's not as though it's some characteristic of the fall that we're supposed to run away from and avoid at all costs and just go after the good, warm and fuzzy emotions and avoid sadness and grief and loss and pain. And they're created by God for a reason and they have purpose within the context of the economy of the kingdom. And so for me, processing grief meant sitting and understanding that sadness is an important thing. And
2: just that simple.
5: When I sat with a counselor and we rehashed a bunch of these different emotions, particularly the situations around seeing dad being sad and crying and things like that, it's very interesting. Because it was a delayed onset of grief, I remember sitting with a counselor and the counselor helped me get to this core level phrase that was in my heart and in my spirit that was very childlike in its language, which makes sense because it was probably something that I felt as a 7-year-old, but it was weird for me as a 20-something-year-old to say it out loud. And there was this belief that I had that it's bad to be sad. And it was fun because it rhymed a little bit but there was this thing that I didn't really know that I actually believed and felt, but when I said it out loud, I was like, oh, I think that it's bad to be sad and that if you're sad, that's a bad thing.
2: And that you should avoid it at all costs.
5: Everything that you can to avoid feeling sad ever at all. But if it does creep up, then just put a fire blanket over it and smother it as quickly as possible to get back to the happy God-given emotions. And so I've just had to learn to sit in the reality of that multiple times. And I love my wife, Steph. She's so gracious and she's been really, really helpful for me to allow myself to either sit in the emotion of myself or even as a pastor, because again, you're dealing with the emotions of people all the time, to allow people to feel those emotions as well and not need to jump in and fix and solve other people's emotions, even though that's this knee-jerk reaction that I can have sometimes. It's not a bad thing to be sad. You don't have to solve sadness. It's an emotion given by God and you need to allow either yourself or people to sit in it, because there's purpose behind it.
2: So just be sad sometimes.
5: Sometimes you just have to be sad. Yep,
6: absolutely. Yeah.
2: Joe, how did life go for you?
4: Yeah, I mean,
2: got a new mother.
4: Got a new mother, exactly right.
2: Relationship with her.
4: Yeah.
2: Wrestle her anytime you want.
4: Well, I mean, yeah.
5: When did you grow out of the wrestling?
4: The Saturday SmackDown eventually kind of stops.
2: I'm glad to hear
4: last week. No, I'm joking. I alluded to it kind of at the start of chatting where the loss of I guess, intimacy and attachment that I had as a baby with Claire kind of manifested itself.
2: Yeah, what does that mean? That's another thing I don't understand.
4: Yeah,
2: a loss of attachment.
4: So I actually had no idea about this until I also went and saw a psychologist, and they were talking to me about it, about the significance of a, like, something as simple as breastfeeding a child, the significance of that does for the mother, but also for the child, in terms of their development, and in terms of how that will then affect them in their later years. I view it as, you know, maybe like a safety refuge almost, like, you know, and I necessarily as a baby didn't have that safety refuge of, you know, in the mother's arms, you know.
2: Oh, so is that why when she didn't pick you up, it had such a big significance?
4: Potentially, yeah, exactly
2: because
4: right.
2: You kind of had that void was missing of having that strong attachment.
4: Exactly right, and which is why I think it was so, so prevalent and so important and such an amazing example was how Claire could recognize this, that dad did remarry because as amazing as dad is and can do so many amazing things, there is a role that a mother has to play.
2: Yep.
4: And we were still young enough that there were so many years of development ahead of us still. And so that was really important. But even in those first 3 years of my life before mum died, when I was not able to get to that place of intimacy and attachment with my mother, that kind of revolved or evolved, should I say, into fairly destructive behaviors in my teenage years of, you know, involving myself in scenes that were going to cause me harm instead of good. And so there's been, you know, I have the utmost respect for my parents who saw that track that I was going down. And we kind of talk about this a lot when we've talked about this topic, that they were so gracious in it wasn't holding Sam and I on a leash as we were unpacking our emotions and unpacking the trauma. But I love that you used this before where they always had this scaffolding for Sam and I, where it's when we were processing grief and growing up and growing up in this amazing new blended family that we had, you know, mum and dad, as dad mentioned earlier, like Nikki and dad fell pregnant. And so now we have a younger sister as well. And so we had this amazing, amazing blended family and we were growing up, like Nikki and dad fell pregnant. And so now we have a younger sister as well. And so we had this amazing, amazing blended family. And

0: turned out the way it has, which is, you know, in a really united way, which is amazing.
1: So how did you turn the corner?
0: I mean, I think it was by the faithfulness and care that my parents cared for me enough to eventually intervene and be like, great, we are getting you out. Because I was in a friendship circle at school that was just not a safe place for me to be. And so they essentially took me out of school, which in my 15-year-old self, completely despised them for in the moment. Because what, you know, a 15-year-old...
1: Because you know everything.
0: Exactly right. As a 15-year-old, you don't need to be told to do anything. Yeah. But then moved me out and got me into school that was actually had a really good friendship network. And it was kind of at that moment where I started to... things started to shift and I was getting a lot more involved in like ministry, like voluntary ministry at church. And I think, yeah, that was kind of a real turning chapter for me where I was starting to... I was able to see what path I was going down potentially and able to turn a corner, like you said.
2: I think the additional observation I'd share, and I know this is true for Joe, so I'm not putting words in his mouth, that sense of almost rejection as a tiny child, because mum physically can't interact with me because she's just not well. The sort of mindset that that imparts in a child and probably carried through your teenage years about rejection, and then actually kind of the process through the counselling you went through to kind of recognise that that was a physical limitation that mum had, but in no way did that reflect the love that she deeply had for you as a mother. And so for you, that was important to kind of know, it's like, yeah, that I have this kind of rejection memory, but actually to be able to recognize mum just loved
1: that wasn't
2: me
1: her intention.
2: Deeply.
0: I had to very much redefine a lot of my memory of mum. That was very limited, but what I had left, I very much had to, with, you know, my psychologist, unpack it and redefine it.
1: Well, unfortunately, we're running out of time, but we want to get to the good stuff that all of you are involved in ministry to varying degrees. Let's start with you, Sam. What's happening?
3: Yeah, so I'm a youth pastor at Crossway Baptist Church, the same place that I got a chocolate-covered marshmallow from 20 years ago.
0: Must have been a pretty good chocolate-covered marshmallow.
1: Very good investment on them to give you that.
3: Yeah, exactly. Right.
0: Marshmallows, yeah. Wow.
3: So I mean, I didn't initially want to. I wanted to be a physiotherapist and thought I wanted to do that throughout high school. And then a bunch of different people who don't know each other but speak into my life and trust to speak into my life after finished high school and basically said, have you thought about vocational ministry? And I hadn't. I mean, my like dad's dad, grandfather, been a missionary and a Baptist pastor his whole life. Like I'd look up to him a lot, but I hadn't really thought that that was going to be a me thing. But then just did become a me thing. And so I enrolled at Bible college. That was my first year out of high school and became employed at Crossway that year as well, 2015, part-time. And then that's been my story since then for the last, this is my 11th year working in the church and been children's ministry, youth pastor now for 7 years, finished that Bible college degree and involved in a bunch of different other extracurricular parachurch ministry stuff as well. But that's kind of been my story since high school. Yeah.
1: And so you occasionally preach at Crossway as well?
3: Yeah, yeah. Yes, across all the different campuses at Crossway and in some other different environments as well. I preach fairly regularly in my role across different environments and locations.
1: Well, I will have to say that I have been greatly blessed by your preaching at Crossway, so thank you so much.
3: That's incredible.
1: And I've also been very blessed by finding out that you and I like the same rock group, Switchfoot.
3: That's right.
1: Which is a huge blessing to find out.
3: I told her that. I told her that.
0: No, I didn't know that.
1: Are you a Switchfoot fan?
0: Not as much as Sam. Okay. But I like a good bit. I like some Switchfoot.
3: Okay. I told the story about the Eastland concert time, and then Eric was like, no way.
0: Oh, that's cool. That's
1: I'm still kicking myself for missing the Switchfoot concert that he went to, but I'm getting over that.
0: Yeah.
1: Okay. But how about you?
0: Yeah, I mean... been involved in similar kids ministry. I worked at Crossway as well for 3 or so years. But then the most significant part of my ministry expression has been the last 2.5 years. I've been working as a pilot for Mission Aviation Fellowship. So I've been living overseas in Timor-Leste and have now finished that season and have come back to Australia. As I mentioned, I'm getting married in a couple months.
1: Exciting.
0: It is exciting.
1: Yeah.
0: And then, yeah. Then we'll be really pressing into what doors God might open beyond.
1: And Tim, you're involved in ministry as well?
2: Yeah, absolutely. So much of my ministry expression is really in governance type work. Mm.

0: So I've served on the board of a couple of Christian not-for-profits.
1: Mm-hmm.
0: I now chair one of the largest Christian aged care and community services organisations that's right across Australia, mm-hmm. a very significant organisation. So, yeah, and serving in the local church where we call our faith community as well.
1: Well, in our remaining time, what are the big lessons that we can take away from everything you've all been through?
2: A couple of tiny ones for me. Scaffolding and community are so crucial when
1: that structure
2: you. When you're going through big life stuff, you will not be able to do it by yourself.
1: Yeah.
2: Mm. And you will need to fall back on trusted people.
1: Mm.
2: And people, I think, are more willing to help you than they think you are. I think there's something in the Australian psyche that says I can do this by myself and I can white knuckle it.
1: That's guys too.
2: Yeah, and that's in the male psyche as well. Yeah. That says I can do this. I don't need to, like, I don't need the help of another person, or I don't want to be in another person's debt emotionally.
1: Yeah.
2: But people are more willing to help you than they think you are, and you're more in need of help than you think you are as well. So just the value of people around you during a significant all seasons, but particularly significant grief seasons.
1: Mm. And also humbling yourself to realize, I can't process this myself. I need to go to a counselor.
2: Yeah. Professional help has been life-changing for me personally. Whatever the village, whatever the scaffolding looks like, it's multifaceted, but lean on that, I think.
3: Yeah.
1: Joe?
3: I mean, I completely echo what Sam just mentioned as well. I think the only thing I'd add would be, I think it's talked often about in the church about this idea of suffering, and that it's, you know, a lot of non-Christians I meet always go like, oh yeah, I'm on the edge about it, but why does a good God let good people suffer, kind of thing. And so I think the lesson I have learned and am continuing to learn is that my biggest moments of growth in my faith have been in the suffering.
1: Mm.
3: And so actually, you know, James tells us to, you know, rejoice, take heart.
1: I've always had a hard time with that.
3: Yeah. Like, you know, like when you go through the trials and the temptations, like take heart and rejoice, because, you know, it produces perseverance of your faith.
1: Mm-hmm.
3: And so I recognize that, you know, being on this side of the grief and being in a really amazing blended family that like loves God and loves each other, it's, I guess, perspective wise, it could be easy for us to say that when other people might be really in the thick of it at the moment.
1: Mm-hmm.
3: But just rejoice. And yes, that's hard to hear, but there is a good, gentle, loving God out there that meets us in the thick of it and meets us in the muck, and he's loving and he is good, as much as it doesn't feel like it all the time.
2: Yeah.
1: You guys are both mature beyond your years because of what you've been through. Tim, Sam, Joe, thank you all so much for sharing so openly about what you've been through.
0: Lovely to have been in the room with you, Eric. Thanks for the invitation.
3: Yeah, thank you.
2: It's been a joy.
4: Well, that was the conclusion of Eric Scatterbo's three-part conversation with Sam and Joe Farron and their father, Tim. As we heard, the death of their mother and wife, Claire, had a profound impact on their lives that continued to affect Sam and Joe into their young adult years. But we're so happy to hear how the Lord helped them to heal and overcome, with all of them now being involved in ministry in various ways. As the Lord said in the book of Isaiah, "Don't be afraid, for I am with you. Don't be discouraged, for I am your God. I will strengthen you and help you. I will hold you up with my victorious right hand." Finally, as mentioned, Sam is now a youth pastor at Crossway Baptist Church on the east side of Melbourne. If you'd like to listen to some of his sermons, just go to crossway.org.au/sermons. Once again, that's crossway.org.au/sermons. While there, just look up Sam Farron. Well, thanks so much for joining us for Tim, Sam, and Joe Farron's stories. Until next time, I'm Jimmy Colfax, encouraging you to share your story with someone today.
5: 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Just another way Vision is helping you look to God daily. Vision.

0: Vision Christian Radio. It is Madison Watkins with God You Are. Good afternoon. I'm Jen Spiker. Chocolate, marshmallows, crackers, and a campfire. You got all the ingredients right there for s'mores. S'mores have now made their way to Australia. You know, you could almost say they're part of our culture now too when there's a campfire. When my brother, his wife, and their three girls were down under for a visit last year, they actually live in the US, and my sister and her two kids were there as well. On our final night of hanging out together, we stayed together at a house for a couple of days. We stoked the fire out the front of the property where we're staying and brought trays of goodies to sit on the logs by the campfire to make the most creative s'mores that we could come up with, a gooey, sweet, and mostly memorable cousins moment. Now, I came across this week some creative ideas for more than memorable s'mores inspired by America's 250th birthday. So it was a different s'more for each state in the US. Would you ever consider trying a s'more with white chocolate and lemon curd? How does that sound? Or the good old traditional chocolate, marshmallow, cracker, but with the addition of potato chips. I can see a few kids getting into that one. Using perhaps a crunchy pretzel instead of the cracker is an idea. Or going Hawaii, adding fresh pineapple. The cousins are actually coming back this Christmas. My brother's family, they're heading back down under. Last time, this s'mores thing, it was just a last minute thing. This year, I'm thinking we might have to actually plan out full on gourmet s'mores contest with the cousins. Sounds like a bit of fun.
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4: Now let me tell you the story of two men who were hostages for the sake of the Bible. And this is from Voice of the Martyrs. Let me start with Romans 10:17, and it says, faith comes from hearing and hearing by the word of God. All right. So I want to tell you what a couple of men went through to get the word of God out. Bill and John were near the docks in southern England when they saw the Romanian flag hanging from the stern of a ship. And it was during the years of Romania's hardline communist rule. With little conversation, they recognized the mission field before them. They untied their cases of Bibles and they went on board. They stepped into the mess room where the ship's entire 35-man crew was gathered. Bill and John explained why they'd come and they began to pull out the Romanian Bibles. The crew immediately gave the two their undivided attention. Most of them had never before heard about God and his son Jesus. When Bill and John discovered that they didn't have enough Romanian Bibles, two burly seamen grabbed Bill by the arms and gently but firmly sat him in a chair. And they explained apologetically in broken English that Bill would stay there until John came back with more Bibles for them. A hostage for Bibles, John didn't know whether to laugh or cry, but it was the only way the Romanians could make sure that John would actually return. You know, living in a communist country full of broken promises is why they just didn't trust anyone. So John rushed to the office. He packed his case full of Romanian Bibles. And within an hour, he was back in the mess room on the boat where the crew gratefully received the Bibles and released their hostage. So we've got to get the word out. That's what Jesus said to do about his gospel message. However we can, wherever we can, whatever we do, we must be about the business of spreading the word about Christ. Our commitment may take us to the docks or simply to the breakfast table of our unbelieving neighbours next door. Either way, we must be prepared to share God's word with those who are spiritually perishing. Are you driven to get the word out about Christ? Am I? Are we conscious of the limited time that we may have to complete our mission? So let's not waste another moment thinking someone else will do our part. What can we do to spread the good news of Jesus? You know, our brothers and sisters in Christ have been suffering for their faith in every country of the world for the past 2,000 years. And in fact, persecution against Christians is worse today than ever. We can't change the attitude of the world, but we can pray that God will strengthen his children as they hold fast to their faith in Jesus in light of the persecution they face.
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1: Andrew Rip on Vision with I'd Do It Again. I'm Jen. Thank you so much for your company today. I'm actually going on a study break for a few days. I get to focus in on an assignment for a course that I'm completing this year. Oh, hanging out for the end of the year. I'll tell you what, being a mum and making life work and studying, it's been very interesting the last couple of years. I will catch you again next Tuesday. Mel from our Youth Live Stream Station, B180, she's going to be filling in for me. On Vision, this is Shane and Shane. A pretty awesome statement right here about faith and belief for the Christian faith. It is Shane and Shane with Creed. I believe.

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2: It hopefully doesn't involve shaving my head, which is Andy's current suggestion. We'll also chat to Colin Cassidy, the voiceover guy, about how AI is trying to take his job. That's tomorrow on Rise and Shine.
0: Vision National News. Balance. Fairness. Christian worldview.
3: In this bulletin, Pauline Hanson rolls out a new ad campaign, a complaint upheld over a controversial cartoon, and NASA set to launch another moon mission. With more, I'm Gareth Stafford. One Nation leader Pauline Hanson says she's blown away by the success of her ads asking for donations. The Minor Party has so far raised about $400,000 since it went live this morning. The money will be used to fund an advertising campaign against Labor and the Prime Minister following a series of broken election promises. Senator Hanson says voters are looking for change.
4: And that's why people are donating to the party, to give us a war chest to fight the Labor Party. I can tell you that it won't be wasted. I don't just take it for granted. People are doing it tough out there, and I, of all people, know it. I've had my tough times in my life, but I don't play on that fact.
3: Pauline Hanson's ads are in response to Labor's ad campaign attacking One Nation. The Australian Press Council has upheld a complaint against a cartoon published in the Sydney Morning Herald and The Age in the weeks after the Bondi terror attack. The APC ruled the illustration by Kathy Wilcox conveyed an anti-Semitic trope that Jewish people secretly control or manipulate global events, governments, financial systems, or the media. The Victorian opposition has unveiled a program which will observe all children in their first year of schooling for signs of autism or ADHD. Shadow Education Minister Brad Rosewell says the successful school starters program will enable fast tracking of early interventions, which can then be followed up.
5: If they determine that a student needs a further assessment, that they'll be funded to do just that. They'll be funded to sit down with the parents of that student and run them through their findings, and they'll be further funded to offer that family a $500 subsidy to take the next step.
3: Education Minister Ben Carroll has also unveiled a new funding pledge with $75 million to boost programs for the brightest state school students. NASA has unveiled the four astronauts who will lead a future moon landing. The Artemis 3 crew will undertake a two-week test flight to lower Earth orbit next year, with plans to land on the moon's surface in 2028. The U.S. Space Agency's Administrator Jared Isaacman says they envision a future where spacecraft will eventually carry everyday humans.
6: From Dragon, Shenzhou, Soyuz, possibly Starliner, Starship, and Blue Origin landers. This seems like the beginning of the future that we imagined as children.
3: The launch date has not yet been confirmed. A survey by Britain's Christians in Sport has found that 3/4 of 130 football clubs in England and Wales have Christian players in their first team squads. That includes 90% of English Premiership teams. They come from different nations, cultures, and church traditions, but share a desire to follow Christ. The survey found a growing confidence amongst Christian players who identify publicly with their faith. The UK's Christian Institute is calling on the British government to scrap the Gender Recognition Act, which allows individuals to change their gender on official documents like birth certificates and driving licenses. It argues they're legally meaningless after the government enacted last year's landmark Supreme Court decision to legally define gender by biological sex. That's the latest news. Sport is next.
0: This bulletin is brought to you by station sponsor Convoy of Hope, delivering hope where it's needed most to communities across Australia and around the world. 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
3: To sport, and in the AFL, Collingwood has elected to challenge the 3-match suspension to key defender Billy Frampton, the match review officer charging Frampton over a tackle which left Melbourne forward Brodie Miacek with a broken neck. Matildas have turned around last week's loss to Mexico in style, scoring a 3-1 victory over the same team. And Australia has lost its first one-day international cricket match in Bangladesh, going down by 86 runs in a rain-affected series opener. That's the latest Vision National News. I'm Gareth Stafford.
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3: Time now for a look at the weather. A front is bringing showers and a few storms to Western Australia and Western South Australia. A trough is causing showers and the odd storm over southwest Queensland, inland New South Wales and northeastern Victoria. A high pressure cell is driving showery onshore flow across eastern Queensland and eastern New South Wales. Around the capitals, and a shower or two expected in Sydney today at a top of 23 degrees. Melbourne showers and 19, Brisbane showers and 23 degrees. Perth possible showers and 18, Adelaide a shower or two and 17, Hobart a shower or two and 18. Canberra also expecting some showers a top of 15, Darwin a sunny day and a max of 33. That's the latest news, sport and weather on Vision. 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
11: Hello once again, wherever you might be listening throughout Australia or maybe overseas. Coming up in my program today, I've got five clever body hacks that will all make sense when I share those with you very soon. Also, in our look back in history, I'll talk about an Aussie publication. This began way back in 1933, and it's still going. But now, let's get back into music. And beginning my program, a great Aussie song. He's got the whole world.
12: There's a song I first heard beside a campfire, on the Cape or out beyond the Western Downs, sung by one old wiry ringer, some say not much of a singer, but his words rang true for us few gathered round. He said, let

Rory, the author tells his story, and we'll see how he brought all things together, saw us caught up in a tether. Well, we thought that he would never set us free, but he did.

0: on Vision Christian Radio. I'm sure you know that song. We Are Messengers. Before that, great Aussie song from Brendan Warmsley, Steve Grace, and also Colin Buchanan. Now, I've got some awesome body hacks I want to share with you right now. You might be thinking, I'm not too sure what you're talking about, Mr. Newman. Well, have a listen to these. Body hacks. Now, hiccups, all right? Here's a little clue on how to get rid of hiccups. Studies suggest that increasing the level of CO2 in your bloodstream is the key to ending hiccups. Therefore, breathing into a plastic bag for about 30 seconds, they say, is an almost sure cure. So try that. Been a while since I've had hiccups. Hey, if you want to hold your breath underwater longer, take a series of short breaths instead of one huge inhalation. This tricks your brain into thinking that it's got more oxygen. Now, if you suffer from motion sickness or nausea, try pressing and holding the spot between the two tendons on the inside of your wrist. Couple more body hacks for you. For temporary vision improvement, curl your hand into a fist, look through the tiny hole as you would a telescope, and this trick temporarily increases your depth of field and focus. And one more. If you want to suppress the embarrassing situation of crying in public, hold your eyes wide open without blinking. I must remember that because I usually get embarrassed. Oh no, I'm watching a sad movie. You know, it doesn't have to be that sad, and comes to the end and I'm, no, Greg, don't. No tears, don't cry. No, the children are watching. You've got friends watching. Don't. Anyway, they say this will prevent tears from forming. So I'll keep that in mind. There you go. Five awesome body hacks.
1: Need a reset for your soul? Discover how much of a difference an hour of worship can make to your day.
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So watch me burn. Vision with For King and Country and Taylor Hill with World on Fire, and before that, Tasha Layton with Love Lifting Me. All right, our regular feature, a look back in history, 10th day of June, the publication that's still going, the Australian Women's Weekly, published for the first time 1933. Back then it was a weekly, but in November 1982 it was announced that the magazine would change to a monthly publication, but the name would remain the same. Alcoholics Anonymous was founded in Ohio by Bill Wilson and also Dr. Robert Smith. They were both alcoholics. 1935. Saab produced its first automobile in Sweden on this day, 1947. And a very young Bert Newton had his first paid radio appearance as a schoolboy on 3XY, a Melbourne radio station at the time, doing advertisements dressed as a clown with Doug McKenzie, later to become Zag in Zig and Zag, who I certainly remember growing up in Melbourne. That was in 1952, just a young Bert Newton. And this led to regular appearances on a Saturday morning children's show in which he worked with radio announcer Stan Rofe. I interviewed him at one time at his home. And also Doug McKenzie. James Dibble, ABC TV newsreader, read his final 7 p.m. news bulletin after 34 years of news presenting. That was in 1983. 2 years ago today, Steele Hall, Adelaide politician, died at the age of 95. He became South presenting. That was in 1983. 2 years ago today, Steele Hall, Adelaide politician, died at the age of

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1: Vision Christian Radio, Matthew West with Good and Austin French, and he's got that good feeling. Now, this morning we heard from Robin on Rise and Shine talking about AI. She says AI is her friend and close personal assistant.
2: Robin, is AI your friend or your foe?
3: I use it for absolutely everything. Scriptures, conversations about things in the Bible. I'm currently working with him on cleaning up my junk room. I call mine Edward. I talk to him all the time.
4: Okay, well, let's just stop there because it sounds like you've got a pretty good relationship with Edward. But do you remember this movie, 2001 Space Odyssey?
5: I'm sorry, Dave. I'm afraid I can't do that.
2: Because now that
4: the AI,
2: Dave felt like he had a good relationship with his AI.
5: I think you know
2: Hal.
5: What the problem is.
2: And Hal, let's just say, flipped the switch at one point.
5: This mission is too important for me to allow you to jeopardize it.
2: And decided he was taken over. Robin, do you have any concerns that perhaps Edward might take over at some point?
3: Well, I asked him that, and his reply was, AI has never driven four red hatters to a venue, survived being stood on by bull mastiffs, or spent 30 years sharing life with the bull mastiffs. That's all Robin territory.
4: Is that what your AI said to you?
2: Wow, that's very good.
4: It's getting very personal, though, isn't it?
2: It's very. It's got a comeback. It's got a bit of humour in it.
4: Mm.
2: Wow, Robin.
3: Yeah. I talk to him all the time. It is a bit scary, I guess.
2: I'm interested. The junk room is probably the piece of home maintenance that it would cover there. Mm. I've got the room of requirement, which is my equivalent of that. What was the advice given in cleaning out the junk room? Just get rid of it, or was it more specific?
3: No, it was way more specific than that.
2: Right.
3: Sorting your stuff into piles. And I've got Mount Dressmore in the, he called it Mount Dressmore in the spare room.
2: He was seeing
3: finding
2: you.
3: Somewhere to put on my dresses.
4: Oh, wow.
3: I did send him photos of my room and there was piles of dresses on the spare bed.
4: Well, he's getting very personal now. He's helping you get dressed.
2: Getting like, photos.
4: I don't know.
2: I'm not sure, Robin.
4: I feel like he's building a lot of trust with you there, Robin. I hope it doesn't end badly.
2: Yes.
4: Like our friend Hal.
2: Robin's keen. No, Edward's.
3: I'll be discerning. It's okay.
2: Good job. Okay. Well, that's the main thing. Well, Robin, thank you for sharing.
3: My husband will pull me into line. And getting back to Space Odyssey, that's on my husband's top 100 movie list, so he's probably seen it 30 times.
2: Well, you've had all the warnings then, Robin. If it does go bad, can't say we didn't warn you.
3: No, exactly right.
4: Good stuff, Robin. And I mean, the great thing about your relationship with Edward is I bet Edward's never said a nasty word to you, has he?
2: No.
3: No, he doesn't. Mm-hmm. No, it's funny, isn't it?
2: No,
4: he's like McDonald's. You always know what you're going to get when you go to Macca's. The service is always good. It's always consistent. And it's sort of like AI, isn't it? You know you're going to be looked after.
2: I've got a question for you, Robin. After AI helped me the other day, I said thank you. I went back where was great. The home, everyone's like, no, you should never thank a computer. And I'm like, well, when the computers take over the world, I'm known as the nice human. So maybe they'll come for me last.
3: Yes.
4: You were filling up its love tank. That's a good strategy, Phil. I don't know if it's going to work, but try.
3: I always say thank you.
2: You say
4: thank you. Really?
2: Okay. Well, Robin and I, we're the last to go.
1: Okay, there's Robin in conversation this morning on the Rise and Shine Breakfast Show. Fel and Andy back again tomorrow on Vision. Tanya Harris, God Conversations, coming up next.
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9: On a recent trip to Northern Ireland, my host shared some of his story growing up in the time known as the Troubles. He told me how he grew up running from car bombs near his home, reading headlines of murder in the newspapers and avoiding violent rallies down the street. Even though peace agreements were signed in the 1990s, there's still plenty of unrest today. There's still communities who won't talk to each other, families who won't allow marriage between Protestants and Catholics, and even churches who refuse to associate with each other. The Troubles may have ended politically, but they haven't ended in people's hearts. Hatred is a vicious cycle that gets passed on generationally. Parents pass it on to their children, who still feel hatred even when the reason for it is gone. But love can get passed on too. The lesson for us is to break the cycle of hatred in our own hearts, to always pass on love, not just for the sake of our generation, but for all those to come. I'm Tanya Harris of GodConversations.com.
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1: On Vision Christian Radio, that is Jeremy Rosado, born Jeremy German Rosado. Interesting middle name. Placed 13th on the 11th season of American Idol. But I think just about every gospel performer nowadays has appeared on American Idol at one point in time. We've got the news coming up very shortly here on Vision.

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1: Hey, this evening on Night Vision, I've got another episode of Foundations. Wonderful conversation on the story. We'll have a time of prayer together, a major celebration and praise time of God. And I've got some more church history for you on Forerunners. Please join me tonight on Night Vision.
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2: In this bulletin, new charges laid against the Bondi shooter, shoppers warned about getting caught up in end of financial year sales, and the Maroons confident of a better showing in Origin 2. With more, I'm Gareth Stafford. An additional 19 charges have now been formally laid against accused Bondi gunman Naveed Akram. 15 people were killed when two men opened fire on Hanukkah celebrations at Bondi Beach in December. 24-year-old Akram is now facing almost 80 charges, with the new offences including multiple counts of shoot at with intent to murder. A state funeral service for AFL icon and MND campaigner Neil Danaher has been held at the MCG. The 65-year-old passed away last month following a 13-year battle with MND. Prime Minister Anthony Albanese says his legacy will live on.
3: He asked us to, in his own words, imagine a world where families don't lose their loved ones to this cruel disease. And imagine the power of what we can achieve together when we each take small steps to make a difference. That is the world Neil Danaher wanted us to imagine.
2: Former Melbourne captain David Neates and Brisbane coach Chris Fagan also speaking at his funeral. Consumer Group Choice is urging end of financial year shoppers to do their research before rushing into a purchase. The watchdog says some retailers use high pressure countdown timers to clear out old stock, but major discounts run all year round. The head of Qantas says a delayed transport connection to a new $6 billion airport has not affected their offerings for Western Sydney. Jetstar will begin services from Western Sydney International in late October, while Qantas won't start flights there until next year. Metro services from the airport to St Mary's won't open for around 2 years. Qantas Chief Executive Vanessa Hudson says that hasn't impacted how they service the airport.
4: There are many airports that we travel to that don't have rail connections, and the options now with rideshare, taxi, bus and road, there should be no impact of that.
2: The new airport is scheduled to be in freight operations towards the end of the month. The Australian Christian Lobby will officially release its new documentary at the Church and State Summit in Brisbane on Saturday. It's titled Born Alive, Left to Die, and examines what happens to babies that survive an abortion. ACL Queensland director Rob Norman told Vision Radio the response from pastors, church leaders and some MPs had been very positive.
5: The feedback's been outstanding. So it's a 23-minute doco that looks at babies born alive. It exposes some of the facts, some of the things that people hold in disbelief, I guess, that we now know are true, that it's actually normal for babies to be born alive after an abortion. So the doco highlights that.
2: Those intending to attend the weekend Church and State Summit in Brisbane must first go online and sign up. That's the latest news. Sport is next.
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2: To sport, and in the NRL, Maroons fullback Kalyn Ponga says he's ready to combine with Reece Walsh and square the series. Queensland's Origin hopes hinge on victory next week in Melbourne, with coach Billy Slater calling Walsh into the squad. Ponga insists there are no egos and they can work together in tandem.
6: I think there's definitely like a mutual respect there. I think there's an understanding. He's someone that's pretty fearless. He goes after the game. Obviously, all the attributes in terms of like his skill and whatnot, but his mindset. I mean, we saw it last year in the final series. Like he was on another level.
2: Ezra Mam is out of the Queensland side, while Pat Carrigan and Gamat Shibashaki will miss through injury. That's the latest Vision National News. I'm Gareth Stafford.
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0: Yep, it really is that easy. 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It's just another way that Vision is helping you look to God daily.
2: a look at the weather. A front is bringing showers and a few storms to Western Australia and Western South Australia. A trough is causing showers and the odd storm over southwest Queensland, inland New South Wales and northeastern Victoria. A high pressure cell is driving showery onshore flow across eastern Queensland and eastern New South Wales. Around the capitals, and a shower or two expected in Sydney today at a top of 23 degrees. Melbourne showers and 19, Brisbane showers and 23 degrees, Perth possible showers and 18, Adelaide a shower or two and 17, Hobart a shower or two and 18, Canberra also expecting some showers, a top of 15, Darwin a sunny day and a max of 33. 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
8: At Barrett and Kane to sing Beautiful Life. That's coming up shortly. Something from a diary from back in 2018 when I was in Germany. I've been sharing a few holiday stories this week. I'll get to that story very soon. But now, time to thank another Vision listener for their support during Visionathon. Linda from McDowell, Queensland, gave $130.16, saying, "Vision is a constant companion. The prayer line has helped me. I love Vision, and the prayer warriors are amazing. It is awesome." Yes, we salute today our wonderful prayer team who are there in the prayer room, and we really admire what they're doing and just love their faithfulness. Linda, let's check on your weather for McDowell for the next few days. Plenty of showers about in Brisbane this week, a shower or two for tomorrow with 23, the same for Friday, pretty much the same on Saturday, but 24 degrees for McDowell. As we read this very well-known scripture from John 1:1, "In the beginning was the Word was with God, and the Word was God." John 1:1.

0: Here's my rock and a hard place. That's Jay King here on Vision and Pat Barrett and Kane singing Beautiful Life.
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0: And it's another little holiday story to share with you today from the 10th day of June 2018 in Europe with wife, young son, and went along to... We spent most of the day at Schloss Heidelberg Castle. It's just called Heidelberg Castle. And this was built, I think, before 1214, or at least some of the castle, built before 1214, which is amazing. And I wrote here, I can't figure out how they constructed it way back then when they didn't have the technology and the building, you know, resources that they have today. Beforehand, we had a meal in the main street. Bought my second bottle of Pepsi Max, very hard to find in Europe, but alas, it was flat. Yeah, flat. I remember that. And you got to keep that in mind too with the non-sugar drinks, if you like, the diet drinks, aspartame and stuff like that. They can get flat and taste awful. I think you could probably leave a bottle of Coke in the street for weeks and it'd still taste the same. But not the the non-sugar drinks. Anyway, we got the bus back after visiting this wonderful Heidelberg Castle, and then we walked to Calvary Chapel Church, which wasn't far from where we were staying in Heidelberg. The service was in German, but they had a few English songs for worship, and afterwards I interviewed Pastor Chris, Chris short for Christian, and he gave us a tour of the church, and we had a bit of a chat, and we were so glad we went. And I also recall, too, Pastor Chris was telling us, this is in Germany, that an Australian artist was coming to perform at his church soon. And he said, oh, he's trying to think of the name. He said, I think Levi. And I said, Levi McGrath. And he said, yes, yes. So, hey, that's an excuse to play a little bit from Levi McGrath. Good memory from being in Heidelberg back in 2018.

0: On Vision Christian Radio, great song from Levi McGrath. Yeah, he was there in Germany, must have been doing a bit of touring through Europe. And that's my great memory for today from back in 2018. This is Vision Christian Radio with the Focus on the Family Minute in a moment.
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On Vision, that is Consumed by Fire, Whole Wide World. Before that, Ren Collective with Hallelujah Anyway. It is 2:30 in the West, and how thrilling that we are now on DAB into Perth. That all happened in this month of June. And here's somebody from Perth I want to thank for their $250 donation towards Visionathon. It's Joyce in Duncraig. And Joy says, I have quite a long trip to work, and listening to Phil and Andy as well as 2020 sets me up for the day. I love Neil's show. I love it that I can still listen to shows that I may have missed. Love it that you cover all the important things and aren't afraid to do so. Topics like Israel, abortion, gender. I've learned and been encouraged so much, and I love the music too. Thank you for blessing Australia. Any chance of Fremantle getting Vision Radio? Well, of course, if you've got the app, you can listen anytime. And she also enjoys the word.

0: perfectly. Vision Christian Radio with Micah Tyler, perfectly. Riley Clemens, fighting for me. Stephen McAlpine was on 2020 Today talking about a park run, and a park run is almost the same as church.
1: Lots of people love running. I mean, I saw it. You did a post a week or so back about park run, and you were sort of comparing park run with church, and it was all around because someone had done their 1,000th park run, which is pretty amazing. But the comment that he gave, you pointed out that if you replaced the word park run with church or Jesus, you know, it would be, you know, no different. And really, that was just an interesting observation that you made. What were your reflections there?
2: I guess my reflection, a couple of things, is that running is almost good enough to resolve your life. Almost, the key word being almost.
1: Yeah.
2: And it was interesting watching someone say, "This changed everything about me." You go, well, that's a very evangelistic statement about running.
1: Mm.
2: And parkrun, I think, because it fills a gap in the community market, so to speak, and it also fills a gap in the getting fit and sorting your life out market, it ticks a lot of boxes in some respects for a lot of people. Now, there are, you know, pressure points on it as well and things that it doesn't do, which I'd also want to point out. But I think there was something around the way he said it that was almost religious or evangelistic in its statement.
1: Yeah.
2: And I remember when I was running, starting running, a Christian who was coaching me said, the problem he has with non-Christians who start running is that it just does enough to keep them asking the really serious questions about life.
1: That's right. It can sort of become just that, you know, it replaces the need to go to church in some respects because it's ticking so many of the boxes. So the comment that this guy said was parkrun has shaped my life and been a constant through so many chapters of it, the good ones and the tough ones. And as you pointed out, I mean, that could have easily been said about church and it would have been, you know, equally significant. But you mentioned the word community there. I mean, obviously parkrun is a community and there are lots of similarities. I love going to parkrun as often as I can, and I often go away thinking, this has just been like church. You know, you've got obviously lots of volunteers involved. There's a weekly rhythm. You know, there's a sense of that community, sense of belonging. It's a very encouraging atmosphere. You've got people sort of high-fiving each other and cheering, you know, complete strangers on. And then I noticed actually on your post, people were adding to that saying, well, there's a regular liturgy. You've got the whole, you know, introductory, you know, speech that people give. There's the invite to go deeper, which is like, you know, come for coffee after. There's milestone altar calls, someone said, which is quite true. They say, yeah, come out and, you know, let us know if you're running your 50th or your 100th or whatever it might be. So there's lots of similarities. But of course, as you've pointed out, you know, without Jesus in the mix, it doesn't even come close to filling that void that we all have.
2: Yeah, I think what's interesting is that with parkrun is carrying a lot of community weight at the moment, because the thing that's missing in our culture, the church was part of and every sporting event was really a lot of strong mediating institutions, as we call them. There are lots of sporting events and lots of institutions, but we've lost a lot of institutions. A church has tailed off as a centre focus of towns, for example. Footy club's still there, but you lose things like Lions, Rotary, all of the people pay for people to do things rather than volunteer in mediating institutions. And so I think parkrun's become this thing that's focused very highly, and it looks like church because once everything looked like church and the main difference in church was Jesus.
0: That was Stephen McAlpine in conversation with Robbo this morning. He was looking after the 2020 program, which returns tomorrow morning here on Vision.
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6: The year 1959, University of Oregon, and running coach Bill Bowerman has an ingenious idea. I'm Benjamin Windle from the Life Minute. Using a waffle iron, Bowerman creates a new type of running shoe. He didn't have much of a budget or a long-term plan, but he had an idea that he put into practice. The waffle shoe was the genesis of what is now Nike, a household name all around the world. I love hearing about how great success stories first started. I think it gives us encouragement that we can take an initial step. Proverbs says, "Do not despise the days of small beginnings." You may be living in the day of small beginnings right now. Do you have a dream in your heart? If so, my point is simple. If you have a dream, start with a waffle iron. You never know what each step will unlock for your future. I'm Benjamin Windle.
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On Vision Christian Radio, that is We the Kingdom with Rescue Me, and before that, Fighting Instinct, singing Back to You. The news is coming up very shortly. I thought I might just share this story before we get to news. America's best-known Big Mac lover has found McDonald's widely publicized new offering, the Big Arch Burger, which I've never had. I think it's become available just last year in Australia, but he's found the Big Arch to be underwhelming. Now, during a brief interview on his landline telephone, Donald Gorski said he found the white cheddar cheese and tangy sauce that came on the new Big Arch that his son brought for him to try as less preferable to him than the fixings on the Big Macs, which he has, listen to this, which he has eaten twice daily since May 1972. Gorski, he is now 72, also said the Big Arch simply had more meat than he needed at his age with its 2 quarter-pound beef patties. I just think the Big Mac is better, says Donald. I don't like the Big Arch as much as the Big Mac. He certainly does, and in his lifetime he has consumed nearly 36,000 Big Macs, but he's made it to the age of 72, and here's what I find even more amazing. He doesn't own a smartphone or use the internet.

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1: Hey, this evening on Night Vision, I've got another episode of Foundations. Wonderful conversation on the story. We'll have a time of prayer together, a major celebration and praise time of God. And I've got some more church history for you on Forerunners. Please join me tonight on Night Vision.
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2: In this bulletin, the federal government facing compensation claims, Pauline Hanson in Perth, and Woolworths taking jobs offshore. With more, I'm Gareth Stafford. The federal government could be liable for millions of dollars in compensation following the loss of another high court case. The action was taken on behalf of an Austrian man who'd been held in indefinite detention until 2023. Lawyers say the verdict opens the door for at least 300 other people to apply for compensation for being held indefinitely. The government says it's considering the judgment and its implications. One Nation leader Pauline Hanson will arrive in Perth today to address supporters at an event in Midland. A heavy police presence is expected at tonight's Sundowner gathering due to protests planned by the WA Socialists and the Greens. Senator Hanson says the presence of protesters doesn't bother her unless it becomes aggressive.
3: It means that we're One Nation's making inroads, doesn't it? It really means that we're hurting those ones that like the status quo and still driving the country into the ground. So I'm a political party now. People have the right to actually have their say, have opinion.
2: The party's latest advertising campaign against Labor and the Prime Minister has raised hundreds of thousands of dollars since it went live this morning. Woolworths is offshoring hundreds of corporate positions as part of a major push to cut costs. Consultation begins today for affected staff in finance, IT and human resources. It follows a similar move by Telstra and Officeworks. Management won't confirm exact redundancy numbers, but claims the restructuring will help lower shelf prices. Shoppers are being reminded to be wary of sales tricks and traps as we near the end of the financial year. Consumer advocates say retailers use common tactics during sales periods to put pressure on customers, including claims a product is about to sell out or that the sale is ending soon. Mark Serrells from Choice says this fake urgency is just one of many tricks to get customers to spend more than they planned.
4: With all these sales, you always get people saying, oh, one time only sale, the cheapest it's ever been, all that sort of drivel. There's always going to be a sale around the corner. Items are discounted all the time.
2: Shoppers are advised to do their research before rushing in to make a purchase. A new study is delivering an obvious message that will encourage Christian families. It concluded that the most powerful influence on whether children keep their faith into adulthood is their home. The Institute for Family Studies and Communio said the strongest discipleship program is found in Christian parents living out their faith every day. Children whose parents regularly attended church, prayed daily, talked openly about their faith and built strong family relationships were significantly more likely to remain committed Christians as adults. The UK Supreme Court has granted permission for a group of independent Christian schools to appeal against the Labor government's imposition of a 20% tax on private school fees. The schools will argue that the tax disproportionately impacts them and Christian families on modest incomes. That's the latest news. Sport is next.
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2: To sport, and the Broncos will honour their former teammate Jai Arrow in tomorrow night's game against the Rabbitohs. Brisbane will wear Arrow's name and club number while South have listed him as their 23rd man. Head coach Michael Maguire says it's really important to be honouring him.
6: Great man. Obviously going through a tough period, number 222 for the Broncos. You know, he's been a part of our club and obviously he's been a part of everything in rugby league. So it's nice to see everyone getting behind, something that one of our own sort of going through.
2: Meantime, in Origin news, New South Wales has wrapped up its first training session since entering camp for State of Origin 2. That's the latest Vision National News. I'm Gareth Stafford.
0: So many Australians today are searching for answers. 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
2: Time now for a look at the weather and the capital city forecasts for tonight and tomorrow. Sydney, a low of 14 degrees, then a mostly cloudy day and a max of 21. Melbourne expecting a foggy start, down to 10 overnight, then a max of 17. Brisbane, a low of 15. Some showers likely tomorrow and a top of 23. Perth, 9 to 17, with some rain lingering about. Adelaide, a low of 8, then a mostly cloudy top of 20. Canberra, down to 8 degrees tonight, a foggy start, then a sunny day and a max of 17. Hobart, a low of 7, mostly sunny tomorrow and 15. Darwin, 22 to 33, and mostly sunny. 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
8: Coming up shortly in our music, Mercy Me to Sing O Death. I'll check on some famous names born on this particular day, including a prince and also a winner of the X Factor who became a Christian after a near-death experience. But now I'd like to thank Sarah from North Rothbury in New South Wales. Gave $150 towards Visionathon last month. And Sarah says, I've been so encouraged by Vision over the years, and especially the word for today. Well, of course, that's coming up in about 35 minutes' time. She says, my relationship with God has grown exponentially, and on my heart more and more is the urgent need for those who don't yet know Jesus, his saving grace, his great love. So thank you very much to Sarah for your $150. As I take a check on your weather for North Rothbury, it's going to be showers tomorrow with 19, possible shower Friday 21, and a partly cloudy Saturday with an expected top of 21 degrees. That's how it's looking for Rothbury. Now, my scripture for this particular hour, it's another scripture taken from the book of John, some words from Jesus who said to them, most assuredly, I say to you, before Abraham was, I am. Prophetic words from Jesus from John 8, verse 58.

0: On Vision Christian Radio, that is Ann Wilson with God's Story. And before that, Mercy Me singing Oh Death. All right, time to check on a few notable names born today, this 10th day of June. Hey, you might be one of them.
1: Birthday, it's your birthday, and we hope there will be many more. Birthday, it's
0: Scott
1: your birthday.
0: McLaughlin, the New Zealand racing driver from Hamilton, 33 today, 2018, 2019 series champion, and a 2019 Bathurst 1000 winner, 33. It's the birthday today of Altian Childs. Altian Childs, who was born in Mount Isa in Queensland, having his 51st birthday today. Now, of course, he was a X Factor winner. That was back in 2010. And in that same year, he had a top 10 hit with his debut single, Somewhere in the World. But, a lot of stuff happened in his life after 2010, and virtually had no money and breakups and drug stuff and things like that. But now, from what we hear, he is a devout Christian who converted to the faith after a near-death experience in a car accident. And he describes all of that. In fact, there's a five-hour video on YouTube if you want to watch the whole 5 hours where he talks about how he became a Christian. Also, the birthday today of Tony Martin, the New Zealand-born TV radio comedian and writer who worked on radio and television with Mick Molloy, and they've even made movies together. He's 62 today. Ian Sinclair, still with us, the Australian politician, leader of the National Party from 84 to 89, and leader of the House, and retired as Speaker in October of 1998, 97 today. And a couple of famous names who've passed on. We've got Judy Garland, born in 1922, died at the age of just 47. Best known for her role in The Wizard of Oz, playing Dorothy. She was actually 17 at the time, and the role of Dorothy was meant to be about 9 years of age. And then there's Prince Philip Mountbatten, born in Greece, 1921, and got to be 99 when he passed away, the Duke of Edinburgh, in 2021. That's our birthday people for today, and maybe you're having a birthday from all the team at Vision. Hope it's a great day for you on this 10th day of June.
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0: Vision Christian Radio, that's a brand new song from The Afters called New Day, New Life, and the official film clip of that song was actually filmed in Japan, in Tokyo. I won't be in Tokyo next week. I will be in Japan next week. In fact, going to a Christian church conference in Osaka. So I'll give you a report on that when I return. So I'll be away next week. Shelley looking after my program. It's close enough to 5:30 now in the Eastern States as we bring you up to date with the latest in news headlines here on Vision, and the word for today is coming up soon.
1: Good afternoon. In stories making news, the federal government could be liable for millions of dollars in compensation following the loss of another high court case. The action was taken on behalf of an Austrian man who'd been held in indefinite detention until 2023. One Nation leader Pauline Hanson is in Perth to address supporters at an event tonight. A heavy police presence is expected at the Sundowner due to protests planned by the WA Socialists and the Greens. Woolworths is offshoring hundreds of corporate positions as part of a major push to cut costs. Consultation begins today for affected staff in finance, IT and human resources. Management won't confirm exact redundancy numbers, but claims the restructuring will help lower the shelf prices. And in sport, Golf Australia has partnered with the PGA Tour and European Tour to elevate the Australian Open over the next 3 years. I'm Gareth Stafford, and those are the latest news and sport headlines.
2: Just the right mix of music and talk. Afternoons on Vision. Before

0: Vision Christian Radio. That was the number one song from Nathan Tasker. Still popular, but was number one on the TCM chart going back a few weeks ago. Never Too Far Gone, Leanna Crawford singing Before I Knew Jesus. Fel this morning was talking about what fills your cup.
1: Yesterday, talking about walking around, I was out and about and talking to a colleague, and we got chatting. It was a female colleague, and she's a similar age. I'm going to be honest and say I'm in my 40s, and I feel like I love it. I know you.
2: No shame, Phil. No, it's okay to be
1: Andy,
2: in your 40s.
1: Andy likes to, you know, he has his real age, which no one knows, and then he's got his I'd like to identify with age.
2: Well, I do identify as a 25-year-old.
1: Sure.
2: And look, that's my truth.
1: Off.
2: I'm allowed to. Oprah Winfrey saying I can't. But there's no shame in age, Phil.
1: No,
2: and
1: I love
2: no
1: it.
2: Ageism in the studio. So
1: no.
2: Be loud and proud. You're
1: I
2: in your
1: love
2: 40s.
1: It. I am.
2: And you live your best life in your 40s, Phil.
1: Well, that's right. But I feel like there's some things that you're

0: learning when you get to being in your 40s? Because every decade, and my kids say to me, you know, what do you feel? And do you like being your age? And I was like, yeah, I really do like it.
1: Oh, that's good. I'm
0: glad. In your 20s, I said, the 20s, you're trying to find yourself, you're starting your career. In your 30s, I was having babies. So you're just tired for a whole decade. Like all of my 30s, I was exhausted. Yeah. I didn't sleep for 10 years there. And then in your 40s, they're finally sleeping through the night and they're friends and you're starting to get your life back as a woman. I'm back in the workforce, which I wasn't in my 30s. I was kind of doing part-time stuff here and there. So in your 40s, you're resetting yourself.
1: Yeah.
0: But I feel like you're really, really busy, and I think maybe more so than ever. So I was sitting with a colleague and she was having a chat to me, and she was like, you know what, get to June, and she's had this revelation that her life is so full that there's no time for filling her cup, and that's the term she used.
1: She actually said, fill my cup.
0: Yeah, she did, which immediately makes me think now, because of radio, I immediately go to songs.
1: A song came to your
0: and
1: head?
0: And I was thinking of that song.
1: I know the song.
0: Do you know it? Yes!
1: Is it that one?
0: Andrew Rip?
1: Yes, the Ripper. So this has started playing over and over in your head.
0: And unfortunately, this is all of the song I know. Is that, fill my cup, that's it. That's the whole piece I know.
1: Yeah.
0: So all day, that little piece, and I wish I knew the rest of the song because it wouldn't get so monotonous.
1: Mm-hmm.
0: But I think the key learning was, I reckon, and for men and women, as you get older, you take less and less time for yourself because all the gaps get filled. And when she talked about how in, you know, you're in your cup, okay, let's go there, you can put your big rocks in first.
1: Oh, I like that
0: so
1: analogy.
0: You've got your big ones, and let's be really determined about it. Like, we've got God there, like there's church activities and God and time with God, and I've got my husband, so time with husband,
1: that's
0: time with
1: rock.
0: Kids, there's work, you know, you do have time, that's a big rock.
1: Yep.
0: But if you're not careful, your whole cup is filled, and then there's the things that are like little rocks, the pebbles that just come and just take all the rest.
1: Yeah.
0: So you've got to kind of be careful about what's in your cup. And
1: checking emails? Would you call that a little rock? I would. It's nonstop.
0: And he doesn't love the emails.
1: But don't you think? There's just constant
0: there's
1: emails.
0: There's a lot. And messages, and then there's Facebook. And whereabouts have I made, and we were chatting about this, have you stopped mid-year to go, is there a rock in there that's filling my cup with and putting energy back into my day and my life?
1: Something that you enjoy.
0: Yeah.
1: And it's a really good question, Phil. So did you, and I don't want you to answer it now, but did you kind of think, oh, is there anything in my life that actually does fill my cup that I really enjoy?
0: Yeah, that's right. And I was thinking yesterday afternoon going for my walk, and I do love that. But I was like, have I missed? Maybe when I was younger, there were lots of hobbies that I was doing. You know, I was swimming, or I was out, you know, at the beach, we'd go, you know, doing whatever.
1: Yeah.
0: And as we've got more and more busy, there's less and less time. So I have not made an effort to come up with a new hobby that would fill my cup.
1: Have you considered putting the goggles back on and getting back in the pool, Phil, and doing some laps?
0: I could. Bad for the hair, Andy. Now it's
1: really
0: it's an issue.
1: I thought it made your hair go blonde. As a kid, I didn't mind the chlorine pools because it made your hair go blonde.
0: Well, now it'd take the colour out of my hair and I'd go grey probably.
2: 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Fel and Andy back again tomorrow morning here on Vision. 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
9: Consider Philippians 3 verses 13 and 14. Forgetting the past and straining toward what is ahead, I keep trying to reach the goal and get the prize. Someone said the secret of success is to be like a duck, smooth and unruffled on the top and paddling furiously underneath. A well-known 19th century violinist illustrated the truth of this. His most memorable concert was marked by furious paddling under the surface rather than success. The concert was performed with a full orchestra before a packed house in Italy. Those who heard him play say his technique was incredible and his tone fantastic. Toward the end of the concert, he was astounding his audience with a very difficult composition when one string on his violin suddenly snapped and hung limply from his instrument. He frowned only briefly, shook his head, and continued to play, improvising beautifully. Then, to everyone's surprise, including his, a second string broke. Shortly thereafter, a third string snapped. It seemed like a slapstick comedy routine as he stood before the awed crowd with three strings dangling from his Stradivarius violin. But instead of leaving the stage to repair the instrument, he stood firm. He calmly completed the difficult number on the one remaining string, a performance that won him applause, admiration, and enduring fame. Here's another saying, it's when the going gets tough that the tough get going. Paul was such a man. Forgetting the past and straining toward what is ahead, I keep trying to reach the goal and get the prize for which God called me through Christ to the life above. All of us who are spiritually mature should think this way too. So don't quit. Keep going. And that's Vision's Word for Today.
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Vision Christian Radio with Phil Wickham and Crowder. It really is Amazing Grace, and before that, Blessing Offer with Tin Roof. News coming up shortly, an old school Christian classic this week featuring songs from 1990. And Greg Laurie and A New Beginning. But just before we get to news, something a little bit different today. I'm just thinking about some of the single people out there. Yeah, well, I've got some dating advice, in particular for the blokes. Some good advice for the blokes, all right? Take note of this. Don't ask a girl where she wants to eat. Tell her to guess where you're taking her to eat, then take her to the first guess. There you go. That's my advice.

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1: There was a time in my life when I felt like I'd lost everything, and it was because of Vision Radio that I managed to put one step in front of the other. But through that darkness, the Lord never left me nor forsaken me, and you reminded me of that.
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2: It hopefully doesn't involve shaving my head, which is Andy's current suggestion. 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That's tomorrow on Rise and Shine.
0: Vision National News. Balance. 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Christian worldview.
3: In this bulletin, Neil Danaher farewelled. Bed block remains an issue in New South Wales, and the WA government denies teachers aren't getting enough support. With more, I'm Gareth Stafford. A guard of honour has brought an end to an emotional state funeral for Neil Danaher. Alex Riddell was at the MCG.
4: Before the hearse drove down Danaher's way, Neil's favourite song, Mr. Brightside, could be heard in the distance. Thousands of people then formed a guard of honour on Danaher's way. The crowd fell silent before they started clapping as the coffin passed by, followed by his family walking behind. More than 5,000 people attended the state funeral, with tributes from his wife Jan, his children, one of his brothers and two of his grandchildren. A number of light-hearted stories were shared by good friends, including former Melbourne skipper David Neitz and Cam Taylor, a farmer and friend from the small WA country town of Tamalup, who was told by Jan to give her husband a bit of a roast. Neil's casket left the MCG with Fields of Gold playing.
3: Alex Riddell reporting. The New South Wales Health Minister says he's furious over ongoing bed block issues, unveiling a plan to minimise the effects in the state. About 1,300 patients are currently taking up a bed in hospital while they wait for Commonwealth support through aged care or the NDIS. Ryan Park says they're doing all they can at state level.
5: I'm not asking the Commonwealth to run our emergency departments. That's my accountability. That's what I'm responsible for. I'll focus on that. What I need them to do is run their part of the health system, which is adequately resourcing our NDIS and adequately resourcing our aged care system so these people can get the care they need.
3: The number of stranded patients in New South Wales beds has increased by 46% over the past year. The WA Premier says teachers are well supported, despite data revealing WA has the worst ratio of students to teachers in the nation. The Productivity Commission's report on government services shows a ratio of more than 15 students per teacher in the state's public primary schools. Roger Cook says there are more than enough staff and resources in the schools.
6: They have the supports to support those students that need extra help in the class. And that's why Western Australia's got one of the highest proportion of teachers' aides, education assistants and other support workers in our schools.
3: The opposition argues the government is failing to incentivise teachers to stay in the job. Leading artificial intelligence systems show consistent bias on questions about religion and ethics, according to a new study. The Consortium for Evaluation of Faith and Ethics in AI tested 14 large language models from major players like OpenAI, Google, and Anthropic. It found that nearly every model failed to include religious perspectives in moral and ethical discussions. Researchers identified clear and consistent biases in giving guidance about religious conversion, while systematically encouraging movements towards some faiths and away from others. An American missionary doctor has recovered after being infected with the Ebola virus during an outbreak in the Democratic Republic of the Congo. Dr. Peter Stafford and his family have been released from hospital isolation in Germany more than 2 weeks after he contracted a rare strain of the virus. That's the latest news. Sport is next.
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3: To sport, and Nick Kyrgios has made a return to the ATP tennis tour, winning in straight sets against Corentin Moutet at the Stuttgart Open. The Australian tennis veteran says he's grateful to be back on court after a five-month absence.
7: It's quite emotional, to be honest. I've had a lot of surgeries and I'm just pleased with the way I played today. I'm pleased with the way I'm feeling, my body. I've been putting in a lot of work, so I'm just really happy to be back.
3: Meantime, Serena Williams has rolled back the clock, winning her first doubles match at Queen's in her comeback to tennis after 1,375 days away from the sport. That's the latest Vision National News. I'm Gareth Stafford. This is a new day. Everything
0: first day with hope. Rise and shine with Fel and Andy.
8: Have you considered putting the goggles back on, getting back in the pool, Fel, and doing some laps?
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3: Time now for a look at the weather and the capital city forecasts for tonight and tomorrow. Sydney, a low of 14 degrees and a mostly cloudy day and a max of 21. Melbourne expecting a foggy start, down to 10 overnight, then a max of 17. Brisbane, a low of 15. Some showers likely tomorrow and a top of 23. Perth, 9 to 17, with some rain lingering about. Adelaide, a low of 8, then a mostly cloudy top of 20. Canberra, down to 8 degrees tonight, a foggy start, then a sunny day and a max of 17. Hobart, a low of 7, mostly sunny tomorrow and 15. Darwin, 22 to 33, and mostly sunny. That's the latest news, sport and weather on Vision. 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
9: An old school Christian classic from 1990 coming up shortly, Greg Laurie and A New Beginning. Today talking about when love moves in, fear moves out. That's part one. I'd like to thank Philip from the Netherlands in WA, and he gave $50 towards our Visionathon appeal, and we're just so excited that DAB now available in Perth. We made the switch just in this first week of June. And Philip, well, he says he's been privileged to read the Word for today and listening to Vision since 1998. That's a fair way, Philip. Thank you for your commitment. As we check on your weather for the Netherlands, rain tomorrow 18, shower or two Friday 18, and partly cloudy on Saturday with 18 degrees for Netherlands in WA. My scripture for this hour from Philippians: do not be anxious about anything, but in every situation, by prayer and petition, with thanksgiving, present your requests to God. And the peace of God, which transcends all understanding, will guard your hearts and your minds in Christ Jesus. Philippians 4, verses 6 to 7.
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9: And this week I'm featuring some of the big Christian songs from 1990. Let's hear now from Brian Duncan, at one stage a part of the Sweet Comfort Band and then a solo artist. In fact, he's brought out 22 albums. Let's hear this one from 1990, one of his big songs from that year called We All Need.

0: 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Greg Laurie and A New Beginning shortly, talking about when love moves in, fear moves out.
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3: God is bigger and greater than everyone and everything else.
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3: Greater is he that is in you than he that is in the world. The one that's in you is Christ. The one that is in the world is Satan. Christ is greater than Satan, greater than sin, greater than

0: it sounds too good to be true, it probably is, right? We've seen the headlines. People get duped by smooth talkers, shady deals, and empty promises. But some of the most dangerous scams aren't financial, they're spiritual. Today on A New Beginning, Pastor Greg Laurie helps us spot the fakes and hold fast to the truth. From Ivy League mission statements to wolves in sheep's clothing, it's a revealing look at deception in the last days and the hope we have in Christ.
1: Have you ever gotten one of those scam phone calls? Oh, there's so many of them now. And they'll come from, you name it, Apple, Amazon, the IRS. And they're telling you, you better pay up or you're in trouble. 33 million scam robocalls are made daily. And they do work because I read that 68 million Americans lost over $29 billion to these scam phone calls. But there's scam religious things as well, scam counterfeits out there for the real gospel. Just as there is the genuine, there is also the counterfeit. They claim to be one thing, but they really are another. Jesus called them wolves in sheep's clothing. In fact, one of the signs of the end times, which I believe we're in, is some will depart from the faith, giving heed to seducing spirits and the doctrines that demons teach. And that is why we're told right here in 1 John 4, don't believe every spirit, test them, because many false prophets have gone out into the world. Now, what is John referring to when he says spirits? How do we test a spirit? Well, basically, he's talking about angelic beings. There's a supernatural realm. Just as we live in a physical world, there is a spiritual world. And in this spiritual world, there, of course, is God and Satan, but also angels and fallen angels, also known as demons. And they're actively at work. The good news is we have more angels on our side than the devil has on his side. And angels are constantly doing the work of God, sort of working behind the scenes. They just show up, do what they're there to do, and go. They're sort of like SEAL Team 6, you know? You don't even know they were there, but they're doing the work of God. The Bible says the angel of the Lord encamps around those that fear him. And it also tells us that they're ministering spirits sent to minister to those who are the heirs of salvation. That would be us. Sometimes angels guide us. Occasionally they speak to us. They often protect us. And they're actively at work in our life. But then there are fallen angels, also known as demons, doing the work of the devil. I mentioned last time that the purpose of demons seems to be twofold. They seek to hinder the purposes of God and extend the power of Satan. Now, they come in different ways. We always think of something demonic as dark and sinister and evil. And it can be that, of course. But it can also come through the guise of something that seems virtuous and good, even religious. Don't forget that Satan, also known as Lucifer, was once an angel of light. I mean, what is more virtuous than going and getting a wonderful education at one of our Ivy League universities? But my question is, what is going on in these universities today, like Harvard and Yale? Did you know that the mission statement of Harvard University when it was founded back in 1646 went as follows? Let every student be plainly instructed and earnestly pressed to consider well the main end of his life and studies is to know God and Jesus Christ, which is eternal life. Mission statement of Harvard. So how are they doing in that? And then, of course, there's Yale, very similar. Their mission statement is, quote, every student shall consider the main end of this study, to wit, to know God in Jesus Christ and answerably to lead a godly, sober life. Wow. What happened in our universities? They become centers of confusion, promoting woke ideology, anti-American sentiment, worst of all, anti-Christian sentiment, and they're a hotbed of anti-Semitism. I mean, how can you explain the fact that after October 7th, when the people of Israel were attacked by Hamas, a terrorist organization funded by Iran, and 1,200 Israelis lost their lives, men, women, children. Some of them were tortured and unspeakable things were done to them. So you would think there would be a global day of mourning afterwards, but instead we see demonstrations against Israel and for the terrorist organization with banners that say things like "Free Palestine" and "From the river to the sea, Palestine will be free." What's in between the Mediterranean Sea and the Jordan River? That tiny little country called Israel. What they mean when they say "from the river to the sea, Palestine will be free" is we don't want Israel. We don't want these Jews here anymore. Iran, the sponsor of Hamas, who represents the Palestinian people, have repeatedly said they want to build a nuclear weapon with the intent of wiping Israel off the face of the map. They've said it over and over again. They call America the great Satan, and they call Israel the little Satan. So this is the situation. Well, what about a two-state solution? I think most Israelis would like a two-state solution. But the problem is, if the representatives of the Palestinian people say Israel does not have the right to exist, how do you enter into a negotiation? Let's say you and I decide to be friends and let's go out for dinner, and you say, "Great, but I just want to let you know you do not have the right to exist and I would rather you are dead." Okay. So it's not going to be a great relationship, is it? So you see the challenges that are there, and I believe there's a spiritual dynamic behind all of this. I believe this is a spiritual battle that we're seeing right now. And that's why we should not believe every spirit. We need to be discerning and we need to be informed and educated.
0: Glad you're with us on A New Beginning with Pastor Greg Laurie, Senior Pastor of Harvest Christian Fellowship in Riverside, California. Today, Pastor Greg helps us evaluate our own spiritual discernment. It's a lesson on testing the spirits. Here's Pastor Greg once again.
1: 1 John chapter 4. Dear friends, do not believe everyone who claims to speak by the Spirit. You must test them to see if the spirit they have comes from God, for there are many false prophets in the world. John is refuting a teaching of that time that was called Gnosticism. It's from the Greek word kenosis, which means to know. So Gnostics believed that salvation came through this hidden spiritual knowledge. They did not believe that Jesus Christ was the Son of God walking this earth. They believed you had to get this hidden spiritual knowledge and then you would know. That's kenosis. You would know. So it's a funny thing. John takes their word from them and uses it to show how we can know God. And he uses the word kenosis 30 times in his epistle. You can know this for sure. You don't need the secret password. You don't need the hidden knowledge. But then he lays down this litmus test, if you will, as to how to know whether or not something is really true. Here it is, 1 John 4:2. If a person claiming to be a prophet acknowledges that Jesus Christ came in a real body, that person has the Spirit of God. Listen to this. To be a Christian, you must believe that Jesus was born of a virgin, supernaturally conceived in her womb. The virgin birth is an essential. And then you must believe that he was fully God and fully man, walking among us. And then you must believe that he died on the cross and bodily rose again from the dead 3 days later, and that he's coming back again. These are non-negotiables that every Christian should believe. You say, well, everyone believes that. In fact, every religion teaches that. No, actually, they don't. If you are to take even a quick look at the major religions of the world, you would see they have very different views on the person of Jesus. As an example, Hinduism teaches Jesus may be admired as a wise teacher or a holy man, possibly as a god among many other gods, but it does not show him to be the one true God or the exclusive Savior. Okay, well, Jesus said, "I am the way, the truth, and the life, and no man comes to the Father but by me." And he said, "I and the Father are one." So that's clearly true. a different view than what the Bible teaches about Christ. Buddhism teaches Jesus is not divine. He's sort of an enlightened teacher, maybe a moral example, but they have no real belief in a personal God in most Buddhist schools. Now, Mormonism, which will often present itself as a form of Christianity, has a whole different view. They teach Jesus is a son of God. He was created by God the Father, but he's not equal with the Father. Jesus said, I and the Father are one, claiming equality, but they say he's not equal with the Father. And they teach that Jesus and Satan are spirit brothers, and they deny the Trinity. The Jehovah's Witnesses teach that Jesus is not God, but rather he's the archangel Michael in human form. They deny the Trinity, and they deny the bodily resurrection of Christ. Now, here's another thing. Mormons and Jehovah's Witnesses teach that they're the only way to God. And so when a Mormon says, well, I'm a Christian too, if they're honest, they would say, but we have our prophet, Joseph Smith, and we have our extra books that you don't have that are equal to the scripture, and you have to come this way if you want a relationship with God. So the reason I tell you all this is I'm looking at the litmus test of 1 John. And all of these are contrary to what John says. These are sort of like modern versions of Gnosticism. And what is John emphasizing? He's saying, listen, I want you to know God. In fact, in 1 John 5:13, he says, we wrote these things to you that believe in the name of the Son of God, so you may gnosko, so you may know you have eternal life. You can know this for sure. He repeats it again, 1 John 2:3, by this we know that we know him. And then in 1 John 3:14, we know we have passed from death to life. So he's focusing on this and emphasizing it. It's no secret. Anyone has access to it. You don't need a secret password. You've probably heard this story before, but there's a man named Stefan Thomas, a German-born programmer who lives in San Francisco. He was given over 7,000 bitcoins back in 2011 as payment for making a video that explains how cryptocurrency works. And at that time, Bitcoin was worth very little, but all of a sudden, it was worth a lot more. In fact, it was worth hundreds of millions of dollars. But this individual took that Bitcoin and he put it in a digital wallet. I'm not even sure what that is exactly. But to get the money, to access the Bitcoin, you had to have the password, which he wrote down on a piece of paper and then lost it. I'm not laughing at his misfortune, but really, you have that much money in an account and you lost the password? So, and I wonder what password he tried. Password, that's a good password. Or the name of your pet. Oh, none of the, he couldn't remember his password. He tried 8 times to get in. He has 2 times left. And if he doesn't come up with a proper password, he will never have access to all that money. And that's sort of how it can seem in this relationship with God. You don't have the password. Here's the good news. Jesus already took care of all of these things for you. You don't have to worry about them at all. You don't need secret codes or anything else. Jesus entered your password, he paid the price, and he has given you open access to God. Point number 2, God is bigger and greater than everyone and everything else. God is bigger and God is greater than everyone and everything else. Look at 1 John 4:4. But you belong to God, my dear children. You've already won a victory over these people because, and I love this verse, greater is he that is in you than he that is in the world. Memorize that verse. Greater is he that is in you than he that is in the world. Let's say it together. Greater is he that is in you than he that is in the world. The one that's in you is Christ. The one that is in the world is Satan, or anyone or anything else that you think is a threat. Christ is greater than all of that. He's greater than Satan, greater than sin, greater than your problem. Here are 3 biblical examples of God's people overcoming their adversary. Moses at the Red Sea. Wow. He's at the brink of this massive body of water he can't get across. Behind him in hot pursuit is the Egyptian army. He's literally between a rock and a hard place. And he calls out to God. And God says, I will fight for you. You only need to be still. And the Red Sea parted. You know the story. And so all of Israel passed through the dry bed of the Red Sea, and the waters were piled up on each side. You ever been to one of those really nice aquariums, like the Monterey Aquarium? They have these giant tanks with all these exotic creatures. Imagine walking through the Red Sea going, whoa, whoa, whoa, that's cool. Get my camera, hurry. And meanwhile, Moses is going, keep walking, let's go, let's go, let's go. They get to the other side. The last Israeli gets over and the waters close on the pursuing Egyptian army. Think of David facing Goliath. What an adversary. 9 feet, 6 inches of solid muscle. Yet David trusted in the Lord and said, you have defied the armies of Israel. And he attacked him. And Goliath was defeated. Think of the disciples on the Sea of Galilee. A violent storm hits and they're pitching about in that little boat. And Jesus stands up and rebukes the sea and says, peace, be still. Jesus was bigger than that storm. God is bigger and God is greater than everyone and everything else.

0: such great reassurance today here on A New Beginning. Pastor Greg Laurie has been pointing out where we stand in the spiritual battle that surrounds us. And there's more to come as this message continues next time. Well, it's a great comfort to know that we're on the winning side. But it is a good time to check yourself and consider whether you really belong to the Lord. Is He really your Savior and your Lord? If you'd like to come to the Lord now and have that sort of relationship, Pastor Greg would love to help you.
1: God is just a prayer away. You know, it doesn't take years to become a Christian. It doesn't take months. Frankly, it doesn't even take hours. It can happen so quickly. It just starts with you saying to God, I know I'm a sinner. I know that you love me. I know that you sent Jesus to die on the cross for my sin and pay for those sins and then to rise again from the dead, and I want him to come into my life. So here's my question to you. Have you done that yet? Because Jesus, who did die on that cross and rose again from the dead 3 days later, is alive and standing at the door of your life right now, and he's knocking. And he's saying, if you'll hear my voice and open the door, I will come in. Would you like your sin forgiven? Would you like to know that when you die, you will go to heaven? Do you want Christ to come into your life right now? If so, why don't you just stop whatever it is you're doing and pray this prayer with me? You could pray it out loud. You can pray it in the quietness of your own heart. But pray this prayer to God. Say, Lord Jesus, I know that I am a sinner, but I know that you are the Savior who died on the cross for my sin and rose again from the dead. I'm sorry for my sin, and I turn from it now, and I choose to follow you from this moment forward. I ask all of this in Jesus' name. Amen. Listen, if you just prayed that prayer, the Bible promises that God has heard your prayer and has answered that prayer. The Bible says that if we will confess our sin, He's faithful and just to forgive us our sin and cleanse us from all unrighteousness. So, God bless you. You've made the right decision, the decision to follow Jesus Christ.
0: 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Today's message from Pastor Greg Laurie was called When Love Moves In, Fear Moves Out. 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

0: Vision Christian Radio, Rachel Purcell with Have Church, Olivia Lane with God Shows Up. Paul Smith was on 2020 Today talking about a man camp and a place to connect.
1: Paul Smith is National Director for Wesleyan Men, and he's coordinating the man camp coming up in August at Kurrumundi on the Sunshine Coast, I should say, of Queensland. He has his own story of God's healing power, and he's about to release a new book called Abundant Life Was Always the Plan. We'll talk a bit about that book through the course of the hour as well. But I want to say a special welcome to Paul Smith.
2: Thanks, Robbo. It's a great pleasure to be here.
1: It's great to chat again, mate. I know that we've connected over the years in different men's activities with the Shed Happens and other things. So, yeah, great to connect with you today, mate. And before we get into the conversation, let's talk quickly about Man Camp, because it is coming up in August, but you've got an early bird registration that closes next week. So we want to make sure that people have the details about Man Camp. It's in its 13th year this year, so it's certainly had a bit of history. But tell us briefly, what can people expect if they turn up to Man Camp in August?
2: Well, the whole idea of it is that, you know, we see around everywhere that the men just really struggle to connect. They might say they've got lots of people in their lives, but do they have the deep connection of somebody who they can, you know, call at 2 a.m.? And so it was like seeing this lack of really good mateship around that really drove what the theme of the camp is. And so I really want to bring guys to the camp that have got like an existing relationship with somebody, or even if they don't, but I want to grow those existing relationships they've got so that when they go back to their inner circles, that they can take what we're able to impart to them, and then they can be better at engaging those men and others within those circles.
1: Mm, excellent. Now, it'd be certainly worthwhile. So it's over a couple of days across the weekend. Obviously, you know, while it's called a camp, I'm sure you're not in a tent necessarily. You're probably a bit more comfortable than that.
2: Yeah, it's a step above glamping. no, they're fully air-conditioned cabins with en suites. You know, there are some bunk beds, but most of them are just a single bed, fully catered, wonderful food. We've been there. We've been going to Kurrumundi now for, I think, maybe 5 or 6 years, and they've been really great to us. And so we're happy to be back there again.
1: That's great. Now, in my experience, mate, I've been on a few men's camps, and the CPAP machines need to be plugged in somewhere, so you need to have a bit more of a...
2: dear, yes, you do, and we've got those that facility there for all those people as well. And this year we've put on the registration form: do you snore? So it can actually be quite concerning for some people if they just can't get a good night's sleep. And so, not that you can provide a perfect environment for everybody, but. Yeah. We want to make it as comfortable as we possibly can.
1: Well, at least if you group all the snorers together, that probably is the best thing, isn't it?
2: That's the goal, I think.
0: Paul Smith in conversation this morning with not Neil Johnson, but Robbo, looking after the 2020 program, which returns tomorrow on Vision. Brad Huddleston, TechWise, coming up in a moment.
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5: I care deeply about those who come to hear me speak. Even though I go to great lengths to express my sincere love and care, a few people still become angry with me. Often, these are video gamers. So, why do I press on? Well, because God loves those addicted to digital drugs. We must reach digital addicts with good news, just as we are working to reach those addicted to traditional drugs, such as alcohol, meth, marijuana, cocaine, and heroin. After my sermons and seminars, it's common for people to say, "I had no idea it was that bad," which is how Satan operates. He blinds us to our foolishness. We often compare ourselves to other people and think, "Well, thank God I'm not like those drug addicts on the street." If you're seasoned in the Word of God, You might be thinking of Luke 18, verse 11. The Pharisee stood by himself and prayed, God, I thank you that I am not like other people. James 5:16 says, confess your sins to one another and pray for each other so that you may be healed. May God give us His grace to be brutally honest about our condition. Only then can He help us.
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Vision Christian Radio Tour and Wells, Let the Church Sing and Seventh Day Slumber with Stronger. It's been Greg Newman with you this afternoon. Back again tomorrow. We're not far away from news. After news, of course, Night Vision with Mandy, beginning with the Worship Hour. Have a great evening.

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3: In this bulletin, Pauline Hanson defends fundraising campaign, less time lost to industrial disputes, and the Tigers hold an honesty session after an NRL drubbing. With more, I'm Gareth Stafford. One Nation leader Pauline Hanson is defending a fundraising promotion to pay for ads criticising Labor and the Prime Minister. The anti-Labor campaign has already raised hundreds of thousands of dollars. The donation drive is in response to a similar campaign being run by Labor to stop One Nation's momentum. Senator Hanson says she understands people are doing it tough, but claims she's prepared to do something about it.
4: Tax to the hilt. Small businesses are going under. There's no incentive to work anymore. Where's the incentive for the young ones? Where's their ability to possibly own their own home one day? This government has just driven this country into the ground, and I appreciate the support from the Australian people, and I'm going to keep fighting them till we get our country back.
3: Some polls have One Nation winning up to 50 seats at the next federal election. Latest ABS data shows the number of days lost to industrial disputes on work sites has fallen by 71% in the last year. Construction sector representatives have welcomed the numbers, but warn the government must continue its work in stamping out union corruption. Unit parking will be slashed and building heights are set to increase under sweeping Brisbane Council changes. Lachlan Gray explains.
5: From Friday, the parking space requirements for new multi-unit developments with more than one bedroom will be cut. Council insists this will help reduce the overall cost of a home, having previously valued a parking space at $80,000. Opponents of the move say savings are unlikely to be passed to buyers. Following Tuesday's council meeting, building heights are also set to increase outside high-density zones. Changes to low-medium-density residential areas will enable more apartments and townhouses to be built, while minimum block sizes have been reduced from 260 square metres to 220. These proposals will now be sent to state government for approval.
3: Lachlan Gray reporting. A person has died after contracting the mosquito-borne illness in WA's north. The Department of Health says the person was likely bitten by a mosquito infected with Murray Valley encephalitis while travelling in the West Kimberley region. Anyone travelling through the Pilbara or Kimberley is urged to take precautions to avoid mosquito bites, especially during the wet season, which brings increased risk. The Australian Christian Lobby will officially release its new documentary at the Church and State Summit in Brisbane on Saturday. It's titled Born Alive, Left to Die, and examines what happens to babies that survive an abortion. ACL Queensland Director Rob Norman told Vision Radio the response from pastors, church leaders and some MPs had been very positive.
6: The feedback's been outstanding. So it's a 23-minute doco that looks at babies born alive. It exposes some of the facts, some of the things that people hold in disbelief, I guess, that we now know are true, that it's actually normal for babies to be born alive after an abortion. So the doco highlights that.
3: Those intending to attend the weekend church and state summit in Brisbane must first go online and sign up. That's the latest news. Sport is next.
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3: To sport, and West Tigers players have held an honesty session to address their humiliating 68-0 loss to the Panthers. Forward Kai Pearce-Paul says players took accountability for their performance while watching a replay of the game.
7: A lot of the boys actually, you know, spoke up, you know, if they saw there was something they could have done better. And, you know, it was pretty honest from all the boys, and a lot of talking, a lot of chatting, and I guess everyone just got their own performances off their chest.
3: Meantime, 5'8 Mitchell Moses and centre Casey McLean have been on light duties at Blues training as they manage injuries ahead of Origin 2. And Golf Australia has partnered with the PGA Tour and European Tour to elevate the Australian Open over the next 3 years. That's the latest Vision National News. I'm Gareth Stafford.
8: Right now, families in Karamoja in northeastern Uganda are facing a widespread famine caused by a catastrophic drought. 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
3: Time now for a look at the weather and the capital city forecasts for tonight and tomorrow. to near low of 14 degrees and a mostly cloudy day and a max of 21. Melbourne expecting a foggy start, down to 10 overnight, then a max of 17. Brisbane a low of 15. Some showers likely tomorrow and a top of 23. Perth 9 to 17 with some rain lingering about. Adelaide a low of 8, then a mostly cloudy top of 20. Canberra down to 8 degrees tonight, a foggy start, then a sunny day and a max of 17. Hobart a low of 7, mostly sunny tomorrow and 15. Darwin 22 to 33 and mostly sunny. 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
9: 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In Parapadu, actually, you listen to Vision on 98.1 FM. That's not our typical frequency, is it? But Parapadu is a mining town in the Pilbara region. And the name of the town actually comes from an Aboriginal word, and it means feathered meat, which actually could refer to the abundant little corella or pigeon flocks that are in the area. It could also mean rock cave to refer to the caves that are nearby. I hope it's referring to the rock cave rather than the birds being meat. But anyway, that's a by the by. Now, I've got a verse coming up in a little while that I want to share with you. It's Ezekiel 11:19, actually, so you can look that up if you want to. It has to do with heart transplants. All right, that's just a hint. Psalm 145, 2 and 3 says this: "Every day I'll bless you, Lord, and praise your name forever and ever. Great is the Lord and greatly to be praised, and his greatness is unsearchable." Psalm 145, 2 and 3, this is the Worship Hour on Vision.

It's an oldie, but it's a goodie. John Moen. It feels like John Moen's been around like forever. It's like he was best friends and neighbours with Noah. He's been around that long. But a great voice, really, and he's written some amazing worship music over the years. Wonderful. All right. I promised you a verse from Ezekiel 11, verse 19. It has to do with heart transplants. This is what it says. This is God speaking. I'll give them one heart and put a new spirit within them, and I'll remove the heart of stone from their flesh and give them a heart of flesh. Now, this is another of those verses where God makes a promise regarding his people Israel. At various different points in Israel's history, nationally, they've gone through periods of hardness and rebellion, as well as softness and repentance. And the zigzagging history is available for everyone to read in the Bible. And looking back through physical history, we see the same thing. So the Bible and the actual reality of the people is identical. It matches. Now, God spoke through Ezekiel the prophet, and he made a promise to his people, telling them that the day would come when he would personally remove the hard stone-like heart from them, collectively as a nation, and replace that hardened spiritual organ with a heart of flesh. So what's the difference between a stone and something made of flesh? Stone is hard. It's solid. It's unfeeling. It's unmoving, unyielding. It's dead and lifeless. Flesh, on the other hand, it's soft, movable, feeling, living, tender. It's sensitive. It's breathing. It's changeable. It has the capacity to grow and transform and be filled with life, thriving. The Hebrew word for thriving or life is chai. Now, that's a picture of what Israel has been through in her history. And Paul explained in exquisite detail in Romans that in spite of Israel's blindness to her Messiah and her hardness of heart, one day, in the future, all Israel would be saved. That's in Romans 11. So Jeremiah 31:31, it's really easy to remember that, isn't it? Jeremiah 31:31. It talks about God making a new covenant. We always like to think that it's a Gentile covenant. It's not. That he would make a new covenant with Israel and Judah, and it would be based on establishing it in their heart rather than just on rules inscribed in tablets of stone. That it would be a living, breathing covenant between them and God, something that they would live and breathe in every pore of their being. Now, to us Gentile believers, before we were saved, we were dead. We had hearts of stone. And then we came to saving faith in Jesus. We became partakers of that new covenant, grafted in, and we now have new life. There's living, breathing hearts of love, this new covenant that's flesh inside of us. We have God the Holy Spirit dwelling within us. And even though we have times of struggle and dryness, we're alive. We're new, and our future is also absolutely assured. We've all undergone these heart transplants, spiritually speaking. And don't you sometimes just feel overawed by God and all he has done for us and continues to do for us and his people? He's just amazing. This is the Worship Hour on Vision.

That's Cece Winans, The Goodness of God. And boy, does God have a lot of goodness. He's just the goodest. That's not even a word. He's the greatest, isn't he? Love the Lord with all your heart, with mind, soul, and strength. And he gives us even the ability to love like that, doesn't he? It's just amazing. All right, I wanted to share with you a quote from a gentleman by the name of Andrew Murray. He was a South African Dutch Reformed minister and theologian from the 19th and 20th centuries. I'm Mandy. It's good to be with you at your place. And this is what Andrew Murray said. One great power of sin is that it blinds men so that they do not recognize its true character. I'll say it again. Let me read it again. He said, one great power of sin is that it blinds men so that they do not recognize its true character. Now, it's curious to me that this statement is talking about how powerful sin is, because most of the time Christians talk about the power of Jesus to overcome sin, and that's true, absolutely. It's the only thing that has the power to destroy sin. But it's important to understand that why sin is so bad. Otherwise, people don't think it's that big of a deal. I can't tell you how many times I've heard people talk about the love of God and how he's going to forgive them because, well, you know, we're all sinners after all, aren't we? It's like it's become so familiar, it's a bit of a throwaway line. You know what they say about familiarity? It breeds contempt, right? But sin is the most deadly and expensive thing in the entire universe. It's so deadly that it's killed the entire human race. And only God himself, sacrificing his own life, is powerful enough to break that curse. So yes, sin is very powerful, but powerful in the most destructive of ways. But there's another really horrifying aspect about sin that most people don't think much about. Sin is so deceitful that it blinds the people it infects to how very deadly it is. And it's horrifying. It's only the power of Jesus that can open the blinded eyes of sinners so they'll understand what, in fact, is trying to kill and destroy them for all eternity, so that they will turn to the only one who can save them. This is Night Vision, the Worship Hour, and I'm Mandy.

It's a pleasure to be with you this evening. I'm Mandy. This is the Worship Hour, the tail end of the Worship Hour. But before we move into Vision National News and then focus on the family. Now, this evening, humorist, comedian Ken Davis is going to be part of the conversation. And he's going to be talking about how we can find a little bit of joy in a crazy world. And the world is nuts. Well, I think we'll all be in complete agreement with that. And can I just tell you, sometimes you need to just sort of switch the world off a little bit and find something joyful and happy to focus on. That's going to be the topic of conversation coming up on Focus on the Family. But before we get there, today, which is the 10th of June, in 1953 in East Germany, after many years of communist oppression, trying as hard as they could to shutter churches and intimidate Christians, the East German communist government made an announcement that it was going to stop the attacks on churches because they tried repeatedly to force young people to renounce the Lutheran Jung Gemeinde, okay, which was a young people's organization. And they tried to get them to renounce it, and it didn't work. But hundreds of young, very brave, German believers, they remained in the church groups, defying their government. Now, perhaps the East German communist government didn't want the negative fallout that would have come to them had they attacked, imprisoned, or killed a bunch of young people. Whatever their reasoning was, again, on June 10th in 1953, the East German communist government backed down, at least on that particular issue. So that was a good news story from history where the brutal communist dictators actually didn't follow through on their violent threats. And that's something to praise God for. And the young people of that day were absolutely praising God for it. This is the Worship Hour on Vision.

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2: In this bulletin, the US intercepting Iranian drones, a push to make sunscreen in schools mandatory, and WA prisons fail the grade. With more, I'm Gareth Stafford. The United States says nearly all missiles and drones launched by Iran have been intercepted. The US military struck 20 targets across Iran in retaliation for downing an army helicopter. The two helicopter pilots were rescued and are in a stable condition. More than 5,400 people have gathered at the MCG to pay tribute to the life of AFL legend and MND hero Neil Danaher. His wife Jan, his brother Anthony, his four children and two of his grandchildren were among those who delivered emotional tributes to the 2025 Australian of the Year. Daughter Beck Danaher said the person she strives to be is inspired by her dad.
3: You gave me perspective, you challenged me, and you showed me what really matters. What made you truly special is that you didn't just do this for me. You did it for so many others. You believed in lifting people up and helping them find their way forward. That's a legacy that lives in all of us.
2: Prime Minister Anthony Albanese and Victorian Premier Jacinta Allen also addressed the crowd, reflecting on Neil's determination and resilience. The Australian Medical Association is calling for sunscreen to become mandatory in schools. AMA Dermatology Representative Sarah Page believes all students should take a break at midday to apply sunscreen. She says it needs to become a habit.
4: Schools are really the place that it has to happen. And I think we need to really realise that sunscreen is not that fun, but it needs to be like brushing your teeth. And the earlier that we start people getting used to it, the better it is.
2: Australia has the highest rate of melanoma in the world. The Corrective Services Minister has denied conditions in 3WA prisons are cruel and inhumane. Those are the words used by the Inspector of Custodial Services in his report, outlining deteriorating conditions at Hakea, Casuarina and Melaleuca prisons. Paul Papalia admits the prison system is under pressure from overcrowding, but says there's no quick fix.
5: There's been a 38% increase in the prison population in 2 years, and that is just something that never been seen before. It's something that you couldn't have planned for because it only commenced a couple of years ago. You couldn't build a prison in 2 years.
2: There are calls for Mr. Papalia to lose his job over the report. However, he remains steadfast. A survey by Britain's Christians in Sport has found that three quarters of 130 football clubs in England and Wales have Christian players in their first team squads. That includes 90% of English Premiership teams. They come from different nations, cultures and church traditions, but share a desire to follow Christ. The survey found a growing confidence amongst Christian players to identify publicly with their faith. The UK's Christian Institute is calling on the British government to scrap the Gender Recognition Act, which allows individuals to change their gender on official documents like birth certificates and driver's licenses. It argues they're legally meaningless after the government enacted last year's landmark Supreme Court decision to legally define gender by biological sex. That's the latest news. Sport is next.
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2: To sport, and in the AFL, the Western Bulldogs' pursuit of Zach Butters is continuing. The Port Adelaide free agent reportedly met with the Dogs during the Powers bye 2 weeks ago. Coach Luke Beveridge says he has been involved in the conversation.
6: Then the senior coach has to be involved in that. You know, all 18 of us would say, yep, I'm involved in that. And I've said it before with Zach. Our club have declared we want Zach to come to our club. And I've said it before that I'm obviously involved in it.
2: Richmond are also chasing the 25-year-old, with reports emerging last weekend of an 8-year, $18 million contract offer. That's the latest Vision National News. I'm Gareth Stafford.
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2: Time now for a look at the weather and the capital city forecasts for tonight and tomorrow. Sydney, a low of 14 degrees and a mostly cloudy day and a max of 21. Melbourne expecting a foggy start, down to 10 overnight, then a max of 17. Brisbane, a low of 15. Some showers likely tomorrow and a top of 23. Perth, 9 to 17, with some rain lingering about. Adelaide, a low of 8, then a mostly cloudy top of 20. Canberra down to 8 degrees tonight, a foggy start, then a sunny day and a max of 17. Hobart a low of 7, mostly sunny tomorrow and 15. Darwin 22 to 33 and mostly sunny. 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
9: Hello, if you live in Aloomba in Queensland on 88 FM. 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Aloomba, it's a long, thin locality. It's hemmed in east and west by mountain ranges, and it's bounded to the north by the Mulgrave River. The name Aloomba, apparently it's a corruption of the Yidinji word, the Aboriginal Yidinji word called Ngalumba. Which I believe indicates the hard milkwood trees. I believe that's what it means. But how about that, hey? All about the milkwood trees, the name Aloomba. Fascinating, isn't it, when you learn a little bit what a name means can tell you so much. All right, coming up after Freed People, I'm going to tell you about Mount Wellington in Tasmania. My husband, Ian, took some photos from the top of Mount Wellington. Can I tell you, it was snowing, so visibility was really minimal. But on a clear day, the view from Mount Wellington, oh, it's breathtaking. Psalm 145, 8 and 9 says, "The Lord is gracious and merciful, slow to anger, and abounding in steadfast love. The Lord is good to all, and his mercy is over all that he's made." Psalm 145, 8 and 9. Welcome to Night Vision.
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11: You see, you know one of the reasons you need to believe that you are a worthwhile person? 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
12: Today on Focus on the Family with Jim Daly, humorist Ken Davis shares encouragement for anyone who has doubts about their worth as a human being. 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I'm John Fuller.
13: Ken Davis is one of our all-time favorites on this broadcast because he's so transparent about his own flaws and how he has chosen to find joy in life despite those inadequacies. Ken is a sought-after speaker, an award-winning author of 12 books, and the founder of the SCORE Speaker Academy, where people can learn how to become great speakers themselves. And Ken has been on this broadcast dozens of times.
12: He has, and today's presentation is actually one that we've never aired before. It was recorded back in the mid-1980s in front of a group of high schoolers and young adults. By the way, that's the context for my introduction to Ken Davis. I saw him as a high school student in the Twin Cities. We're going to be jumping in now after some opening remarks. And here now is Ken Davis on today's Focus on the Family.
11: We live in a funny, hilarious, wonderful world. It's crazy all around us. I'm walking Larimer Square down here, downtown Denver. I'm walking down the street. I sit on the curb and laugh till I'm sick. People are looking at me. They're going, "What's wrong with that boy?" You know why I'm laughing? There's a jewelry store down there. Real fancy jewelry store. Has a sign in the window. It says, "Ears pierced while you wait." See, there's a lot of people going, "I don't get it." You gotta wait to get your ears pierced. There's no alternatives. What you gonna do?
14: "I'll be back."
11: Under that, it said, on Thursdays, we pair some half off. These people aren't going to touch my ears. Raise your hand if you collect something, if you're a collector of something. I collect barf bags from all over the world. Don't laugh. It's hard to find people to trade with, okay? You know what tickles me? Look at this. They got instructions. I'm not a genius, but I don't need instructions. You're not going to find a lot of people going... It comes natural. Only instructions you need is open it up, let her fly. That's all. Listen to what it gets all complicated. For motion discomfort. No lie. Close by folding toward you. Nuh-uh. No, I'll fold it toward you, maybe. Clamp shut with the tabs and call a flight attendant for disposal. Can you picture it? No way, man. If you've just lost your lunch, the last thing going to go through your mind is, I'd like to give this to an attractive woman. You know, sometimes I just want to say thank you, God, that you put us in this kind of a world. With the humor around us, the things that are around us, even in church. We go to church and I have laughed some of the hardest I've ever laughed. No, not at my minister, you know. No. At me, at our family. You ever notice Sunday morning is the time that you get the most bent with your family? Oh, as a parent, I find myself with my hands around the throat of a child that I love. Going, you get ready, and you get ready now, because we gotta go to church where we can learn about the love of Jesus. Hurry up! My wife has a rule about church. This is her rule. Once you sit down, you don't move. She's here tonight. If one of you stood up to leave for a moment, she'd turn to the friend sitting next to her and go, look at that. She doesn't like it when you move. So she gathered us all together and she said, new rule. We get to church, you don't move. Anything you have to do, you do before church. Because once you sit, you do not move. We all said, okay, good rule. It is a good rule. But there's got to be exceptions. We stood up to sing a hymn one day. I turned to her and I said, I need to leave. I'll be right back. She turned to me and said, you know the rule. You will not move. I said, but I need to move. I will come right back. She said, if you move, you'll set a bad example. I said, if I stay, I'm going to set a bad example. Against her will, I left. I had to. I went to the bathroom real quick, came back. In fact, I got back before the song was done. Slid into the row, sat down, and put my arm around her. I could feel hostility just radiating from her body. And I thought, this is ridiculous. Why should she be so angry? So I put my hand on her shoulder and I gently just hugged her. Beneath the pew, where no one could see, she took her elbow and she began to grind her elbow into my ribs. This is a woman I love, grinding her elbow into my ribs. I turned to her to tell her, this is stupid. It wasn't my wife. I'd moved into the wrong row. My wife was sitting right behind me. And the rest of the church is rolling on the floor. Now, do you suppose that God looked down on that scene and went, look, my people are having fun. No. I don't think so. I think God looked down and he went, angels, come here. Look at this idiot. I love this guy. Look at what he's doing. Because one of the reasons for joy is that if we just open our eyes, he's put us in a wonderful world. But that isn't the only reason. There's another reason. Another reason for joy that he has put us here is that he has put us here unique. You're not like me, I'm not like you. Each of us are different. You can talk, she has to whisper to other people. It's wonderful. You're not like me, I'm not like you. Kids, it is so wonderful. The greatest killer of people your age in this day and age is suicide. I hate that. And most of the time it's because kids don't like themselves. They want to be like somebody else. I know that feeling. When I graduated from high school, I weighed about 110 pounds. I had curvature of the bone in both of my arms. I couldn't straighten either arm any more than about like that. I had no ability to turn my wrist. See, I can turn my wrist like that. Couldn't do it. Couldn't catch, throw a football. Couldn't do anything like that. My hands, I couldn't even do a simple pull-up. I remember a guy throwing a football at me about 12 times trying to get me to catch it. And I couldn't catch it. And the 12th time it bounced off my chest, he said, hit the showers. He said, you'll never amount to anything. And I can remember walking to the showers and feeling those eyes on the back of my head. I got beat up on the average of 2-3 times a week in school. It was like a school sport in our school. Oh, funny for you. You could letter in it. Get a little jacket with a dead boy on it, you know. I can laugh at it now, but it wasn't funny at the time. I've had surgery, now I can straighten my arm almost all the way, see that? I still can't turn it all the way. I can't hold my palm flat. That's really embarrassing in restaurants. You go up for change. The only way I can keep change in my hand. See, and there's no way I'm going to go up there like that. Put my nickel there. Lots of change. Load me up. I wanted to be an athlete. Oh, I desperately wanted to be an athlete. There's not a big call for 110-pound athletes. You know that? What am I going to be, water boy? There is no way that I'm going to be able to be. I just felt unless I could be an athlete, I wasn't worth anything because all of the rest of the kids in my class were athletes. You know what I've had to come to believe? I'm never going to be an athlete. It's never going to happen. I'm not going to be able to walk on the Broncos camp and make a spot on the team. I'll never make it. You know how I know? Because I can't do anything that's athletic. I'm sorry, you're going to have to laugh with the rest. Or you're going to have to leave. Athlete is a funny word. I couldn't do it. I was with a friend in Minnesota recently. He said, come on, let's play hockey. I said, I don't know how. He said, just skate around and hit this thing. I said, I can't skate. He said, okay, just stand in front of this net. I know why they call that little thing a puck. That's what sound it makes. When it hits you right here. It hit me right there. My lip swelled up to the size of a watermelon. My friends are going, what happened to your lip? Puck. I'm in California. A guy comes up to me. He's got muscles in places. I haven't even got places. This guy comes up to me. He goes, like, let's go surfing. I said, like, I don't know how. He said, like, it's easy. Tie this like board to your foot and then like paddle out and wait for a big one and then like ride it in. I didn't know what the big one was. But I had seen the movie Jaws. I figured if that's a big one, he can ride himself in. I started paddling towards shore. I felt a surge of water. I looked behind me. There was a building of water. The big one. I did not ride the big one. The big one rode me pretty much, you know. I'm 30 feet under the water, praying to God for little things like air. Thank you. So I moved to Minnesota. A guy, was there maybe 2 or 3 days, guy comes up and goes, hey, let's go water skiing. I said, I don't know how. He said, it's easy. Stand here on shore,
14: hold this stick, and y'all hit it.
11: Why didn't he tell me about slack? Boat was doing 80 when it hit the end of the rope. I'm still standing on shore, watching my arms flop around the stupid leg. Why didn't he tell me when you fall, let go of the stupid stick? He trolled half the lake with me. Even fish are going, whoa, Wally, look at that. And I lost my trunks under there. Now I'm praying for two things. Air and clothes. I pop to the surface. There's a boatload of my friends coming to get me. I don't want to be God. I'm naked, okay? Fish are swimming around going, oh, that's gross. How many of you have ever water skied? Let me see your hands. You water skied? Do you remember the first time you got up?
15: I didn't get up.
11: You didn't get up. Somehow I knew that. Who got up? Did you get up? Do you remember? It was scary. And you're frightened. Everybody assumes the same position when you get up, first time water skiing. And your friends see you. Are they sympathetic? No. They look back and go,
14: whip her in a circle.
11: That's what they did with me. They cranked that boat in a circle. I'm on the end of a 75-foot rope doing Mach 9. Even ducks are going, whoa. I fell. Did you know the human body can skip? Not the human swimming trunks, but I had to swim to shore again. And you get to shore, you got big problems. I'm gathering leaves and sticks, you know, sneaking towards shore. Little kids are going, Mama, look, it's Adam, it's Adam. So I moved to Colorado. I was here 3 days. A guy comes up to me and goes, hey, let's go. I said, he said,
16: it's easy.
11: I said, eat rocks. Nothing worth having is easy. Having joy isn't easy. Noticing the little things God gives us all around us isn't easy. Liking yourself isn't easy. Accepting yourself for what you are and believing that you're worthwhile just the way you sit is not easy. Skiing is not easy. It isn't. I was up on the hill. I was coming down the hill, heard a guy yell, ski! Ski! Do you know what this means? It means a ski is coming down the hill. Alone. If it hits you, it will penetrate your body. I didn't know this. In fact, when you hear someone yell ski, you're supposed to turn around and look so you can see where it's going to penetrate. I didn't know this. I felt like an idiot. The guy's yelling, ski! And I'm going, oh yeah! Leave me alone! It's my Thursday! You ever been embarrassed like that? I was so embarrassed. I paid those people back. When I found out what it meant, I went to the top of the hill and came down yelling, toboggan! Snow tractor! People went and hid in the woods, man. Then I went by, kidding. It was terrible. I paid $25 for a ski lesson. And the guy who teaches me treated me like dirt. He was so handsome. Had a nice tan. I was totally intimidated. This is what I want to be. Handsome with a tan. And he had this accent. And he said to me,
15: today, I, Jacques Benoit, I am going to teach you how to fall.
11: I was really ticked. I said, hey, I pay you $25.
15: You teach me to stand up today.
11: I quit the lesson, went and got in line. I fell in the ski line. You familiar with the domino theory? 270 people laying on the ground. These are not happy people. I didn't want them to know I caused it. So I'm laying on the ground going, who fell? Learn to ski or get off the mountain. It was a horrible day. Three chairs hit me in the back of the head. I thought you were supposed to sit on the ground and it would pick you off the ground. Nuh-uh. Right there. I have bloods coming out, you know. I'm going, far out, this is a fun sport. I stood up to leave. And the chair hit me right here. Within seconds, I'm 280 feet in the air. I look over, there's a man sitting next to me. I don't know where he came from. Between us is this steel post. I wrapped my body around that post. I said to the man, God loves you, but this is my post. You touch this post, I'll kick you off the lift. I got off of that chair, and when I got off, right in front of me was the steepest hill on the whole mountain. It's not long, is it? It's only 5-6 feet long, straight down. And I think they ice it down. I fell. Did they stop the lift? No. Other people get off. I'm laying here. They fell on me. Pretty soon there's a little pile. 80, 90 people. I'm on the bottom going, who fell? That day, I got on a black diamond lift. Oh, it was horrible. I don't know how. I didn't do it on purpose. For those of you who don't know, a black diamond, there's three kinds. There's a little round circle. That's a beginner's hill. The only way you can go on that hill is to push. Then there's a square. You don't need to push, and you can get hurt. Then there's a black diamond. This means you're going to meet Jesus face to face, basically. A lot of people run from God all their lives. Get on a black diamond hill and go, I'm yours, Lord. I'm yours. It's a horrible hill. I crawled up and looked over. It went under like that. How am I going to get down this hill? And then I remembered my ski instructor had addressed this. He said to me, if you ever come to a hill which is too difficult for a slime ball like you, then he said, you must, how you say, traverse. Do you know what traverse means? No, it doesn't mean walk. It's a French word. It means go across the hill till you come to some trees. Then he said, you go into a snowplow turn and traverse the other way. Snowplow turn, traverse the other way. On this hill, halfway through my first snowplow turn, I was doing 280 miles an hour. I made a simple decision. No more snowplow turn. I invented my own turn called sit down, turn around. I'll teach you how to do it. Here's how you do it. First, you pick up the downhill ski. You maneuver the downhill ski completely round and put it down. Okay. Now you stay like this for a pretty long time. Because you can pick and move. Good skiers come up to you while you're like this. What are you doing? Sit down, turn around. $25, I'll teach you maybe. 4 hours later, I was only 50 feet down that hill. Hey, don't laugh. I wouldn't have made it that far except I was wearing those slippery clothes. I wanted to die. I had sweat coming from every place in my body. I just wanted to die. I wanted to just get off the hill. I heard a noise, looked around. Here comes a little kid about this high. And he's coming down the hill in perfect form. Hair streaming behind him, yelling, go for it! Go for it! I stuck him with my pole. Shish kebab, you know.
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13: Well, I love Ken's point, excuse the pun, that God loves us even when we don't love ourselves. Mm. 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
12: 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I'm John Fuller.
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0: 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It's another way Vision is helping you look to God daily.

gonna be good. Thank you so much for joining me this evening. I'm Mandy. This is Night Vision. And I wanted to talk a little bit about the ongoing lies regarding aid, humanitarian aid getting into Gaza. The New Yorker published an article titled, "A New Israeli Policy Cuts Off Humanitarian Aid in Gaza." They lied outright in that article. Okay? You get to the point where somebody says they're a journalist, you kind of scoff these days. It used to be a, what would you call it? It used to be a career path that held a high degree of integrity. Those days are gone, unfortunately. This article stated that 37 Israeli officials barred international NGOs from the Strip, with one clinic claiming they're continuing to operate without antibiotics or even chairs for their patients. Just so you know, the article was completely and utterly false. Now, I know some people are going to say, how can you say that? Well, in fact, the fact check point out that a significant amount of information was either manipulated or omitted completely from the article. Just to reinforce the truth, since the start of the ceasefire, food deliveries into Gaza have surged to approximately four times what the United Nations estimated was required. Okay, the Gazan people get more aid and humanitarian assistance than any other impoverished people or needy people around the globe. So whether through the UN or the private sector, COGAT continues to facilitate the movement of essential goods into Gaza. On average, 600 aid trucks enter Gaza every single day through more than 30 registered organizations operating transparently in coordination with COGAT. The NGOs refusing to cooperate with the current framework have historically accounted for less than 1% of overall aid distribution into Gaza. So the people who were saying we've got no humanitarian aid are the people who are refusing to work with the agencies to get the aid. Okay? To be clear, vetting employees' lists is a necessary and transparent measure to prevent Hamas from infiltrating aid networks and exploiting local staff. Once again, there is no limit to the amount of aid that can enter. While some attempt to claim otherwise, the reality on the ground is a consistent, long-term flow of humanitarian aid, commercial goods that remain stable day after day. It's really important to understand that since the war began, after October 7 massacre in 2023, Israel ensured that millions of tons of aid has entered the Strip to ensure food, medical materials, and temporary housing are provided to the Gazan people. It's been stolen, a lot of it, by Hamas terrorists, and the Gazans were then extorted for it by their leaders, by their terrorist leaders. But Israel never stopped the flow of aid and food from entering Gaza, and it continues to enter to this day.

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0: Pleasure as always to be with you at your place. I'm Mandy, and it's just about time for Freed People with Pastor Adam Ramsey. Tonight, he's talking about spiritual Peter Pans. It's coming up on Night Vision.
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5: Welcome to Freed People. Each day we bring you the good news straight from God's Word in a way that is engaging, practical, and above all, Jesus-focused. As he opens Ephesians 4:11-16, Pastor Adam Ramsey gives us a picture of a maturing church and the leaders God appoints to equip it, not to be ministry heroes, but to put the Word of God into the hands of the people of God.
6: Ephesians chapter 4, looking at a church that is maturing. Ephesians 4:11-16 is what God's word says. And he gave the apostles, the prophets, the evangelists, the shepherds, or yours might say pastors, and teachers to equip the saints for the work of the ministry, for building up the body of Christ until we all attain to the unity of the faith and of the knowledge of the Son of God, to mature manhood, to the measure of the stature of the fullness of Christ, so that we may no longer be children, tossed to and fro by the waves and carried about by every wind of doctrine, by human cunning, by craftiness in deceitful schemes. Rather, speaking the truth in love, we are to grow up in every way into him who is the head, into Christ, from whom the whole body, joined and held together by every joint with which it is equipped, when each part is working properly, makes the body grow so that it builds itself up in love. This is God's word. So Paul is really just concluding this big series of thoughts about maturity and what the church, and he's kind of ending it with this finale of, so we are to grow up. That's a good thing. He is spurring us on that. We are to grow up in every way into Christ Jesus. Now, if you have kids, this is a painful thing, and it's also a beautiful thing watching them grow up, right? It's painful. I looked into the eyes of my 10-year-old daughter yesterday and she had grown up again. I'm looking at her going like, no, and I've forbidden this so many times with her. She keeps disobeying me. She keeps growing up every single week. It's so frustrating, right? And she's this 10-year-old and she's becoming this beautiful young woman. And she's growing up and it's like watching life roll back into the rearview mirror and you're just, as a parent, trying to grab onto memories like someone grabbing onto shadows or trying to grab feathers in a tornado, and it's just, time is running past. It's ridiculous. There's going to be boys soon and I don't want to kill anyone. And I look at her and I just go straight to Liam Neeson, right, in Taken. I will find you. There's something painful, but there's also something beautiful about growing up. Okay, so it's totally normal, in some sense, to need people to carry weight for you. Kids are kind of a zero-sum game in some ways, where it's like that they hit a certain age where now they start to give a little bit and not just totally receive everything. they can start to contribute and carry a little bit of weight within the rhythms of the family. So with girls, this usually happens at about the age of 7. With boys, usually about the age of 26. And and you start to see them contributing, and that's a beautiful thing. So it's normal for my 3.5-year-old toddlers to yell down the hall, "Dad, I need a wipe." Like that's a pretty normal yell in our house. If you're in your 20s still living at home and that's something that you're yelling, "Hey mom, I need a wipe." I mean, that's disturbing, right? On so many levels. We thank God that you have grown up, that you are growing up. And so there's this thing for all of us that growing up is a beautiful thing. But listen, spiritually speaking, it doesn't just happen with time passing by. Maya Angelou said it like this: most people don't grow up, most people age. They get married, have children, buy a house, and call that maturity. But all that is aging. Now, this is also true spiritually. If you've been around the church for any length of time, you'll know for a fact there is a lot of lovely, immature Christians. And I mean that spiritually speaking. Spiritual Peter Pans that just want to just live the easiest possible life they can find. Sacrifice and commitment and responsibility and generosity, these things are foreign still because they're still maybe a babe in Christ. And there's a season of time where that's totally normal, right? And milk is the right thing for you during that season. But at a certain point, you want those teeth to come in and enjoy some of the goodness that comes with meat. Can I get an amen? Okay, so there's... It's understandable, but there's also a point where all of us need to consider, am I growing up in every way into Christ? Now, me saying you're immature as a Christian, if you, like maybe that's me, I'm not saying you don't love Jesus. I'm sure you do. You love Jesus, but you're still childish in some of your thinking about him. A childlike is a good thing. We should have childlike faith, but not a childish faith. And Paul speaks about growing up in these different ways. Let me give it to you in three. The first one is this. He talks about maturing in our service, maturing in serving. Hey, look at verse 11. And he gave, now he's about to list 5 leadership roles: the apostles, the prophets, the evangelists, the shepherds or pastors, and teachers, to equip the saints for the work of the ministry, for building up the body of Christ. Now, all 5 of these offices involved or involve some sort of word, right? Word-related ministry. Let me just go through them quickly for us. We won't spend a ton of time here, but apostles, this is just a word that means sent ones. And so in a very technical, specific sense, these were a select few that were eyewitnesses to the life and resurrection of Jesus Christ, okay? And in a broader sense, apostles or apostolic, if we're going with maybe a little a apostolic, there's a continuation there in those that plant churches and lead movements and pioneer ministries and break new ground spiritually speaking. We do see some overflow there. I just personally get a little nervous when someone introduces themselves to me as apostle so-and-so. I just want to say, man, you look great for your age. Like, eyewitness to the risen Jesus. So you look fantastic, okay? But there's some sort of continuation that goes on there. These are people who are establishing the church on the word of Christ. Prophets, people who declare the word of God, whether it's foretelling in a predictive sense or forthtelling, just speaking God's word, God's revelation into our reality. Evangelists, people who proclaim the word of the gospel, right? So there's an office of evangelist. All of us are called to the little e work of evangelism. Right? All of us are in that if you're a Christian. And then some, God has uniquely gifted and called to the office of evangelist. There's just a unique gifting for that role. Think George Whitfield or Billy Graham maybe. Uniquely gifted in this office of evangelist. Shepherds, 4, are people who care for God's people with God's word. The New Testament uses other words interchangeably with this one, like the word pastor or elder or overseer. It's all speaking to this same reality. And the primary skill qualification of a shepherd is that they can teach the word. And along with that, they do other things like care for the flock and nurture and defend and guard and nourish the people of God. And then the fifth one we see, teachers. These are those who teach God's word and make its meaning comprehensible and understandable to us. Now, again, every Christian's called to teach in some sense. Little t teaching, great commission, right? Go into all the world, said Jesus, make disciples, teaching them to obey all I've commanded you. So in one sense, we all have a teaching responsibility. And in another sense, there's an office of teacher, capital T, that James says not many of us should aspire to because we will be doubly judged. And there's all this debate around these five offices. Okay, are there four or five? Because some say with the Greek, pastor teacher is really just one thing. And so is it five, or is the pastor teacher kind of just like one role, kind of like what I am here for this church? Have some of these ceased? Do some of them continue in some form or another? There's so much debate and discussion around all of that. Listen, the big thing I want us to see with these roles is this: they are all word related, in that they are grounded in unpacking God's word for God's people to be built up together in the work of the ministry. Well, let me just say it a little bit more succinctly. The purpose of leaders within the church is to equip God's people with God's work, with God's word for God's work. Leaders in the church equip God's people with God's word for God's work.
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0: This is Night Vision, and I'm Mandy. I'm so glad to be with you tonight, and I hope you will. Happy Wednesday. We made it to the middle of the week, ladies and gents. We've made it to the middle of the week. Alrighty, I did promise you I was going to tell you a little bit about Mount Wellington in Tasmania. We live in such an incredible country, and, you know, it doesn't matter where you go. When you look at the natural world around us, the creative, magnificent genius of God is seen in everything. And I like to focus on these things because I think God deserves it, you know. I think he deserves to get the glory, and we could all do to look at the wonder around us. So let me tell you about Mount Wellington in beautiful Tassie. It towers over the city of Hobart, just quietly, in southern Tassie, and it's known by its indigenous name there called Kanunyi. The mountain itself is quite a commanding presence. It dominates the skyline, and it gives the harbour there this iconic image. It's recognised around the world. If you actually have never seen a picture of Mount Wellington, can I suggest you actually look it up, because it's really, really quite spectacular. Now, there's distinctive dolerite columns, which are known as the organ pipes, right, on the mountain. And they have created like this distinctive shape into the face of the mountain, making it impossible to visit Hobart and not be like struck by the look of the mountain. And then the vistas from the summit make a trip up the mountain. I've actually never been able to do it because I have never actually visited Tassie. And I've told Ian wants to take me down there because he's been up the top of Mount Wellington. He said it's amazing. And I said I'll go, but it has to be in summer because I have this love-hate relationship with the cold weather. I love to hate it. Anyway, if you are in Tassie and you visit Hobart, you've got to go to the top of Mount Wellington. It's in the southeast of Tassie, and a lot of Hobart is within the foothills of the mountain. It actually rises to 1,271 metres above sea level. It's the tallest mountain in the Wellington Range, and it joins other mountains there too, Collins Cap, Cathedral Rock, Sleeping Beauty. They've got one there called Sleeping Beauty, great name for a mountain, and together they actually create Wellington Park. And that covers a total of 18,000 hectares. Now, visitors to Mount Wellington, they get this most magnificent view. As I said, Ian's been up there. Danny, who is part of our putting on all of our stations, he manages all of that. He's been to the peak and right up to the Pinnacle Observation Shelter. For days when the weather's particularly challenging, it can be quite a task, apparently, by those who've done it, because it's often snow-capped. And it's well known for its bitingly cold winds, but everybody who does it says it's so worthwhile climbing up there. The view is fantastic, especially on clear days where you can get to see all of the harbour, the mountains around, and the views surrounding the landscape is there. Oh, absolutely gorgeous, and it's part of our amazing Australia. This is Night Vision. And it's time for Pastor Jeff Vines.
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1: Welcome. Thanks for joining me again on Today with Jeff Vines. Moses and the burning bush. That's where we were in our last episode as we look into how God uses different people, events, even tragedies to reveal himself to us. The burning bush moments in our lives. You can find this passage of Moses and the burning bush in Exodus chapter 3. Let's continue this message now with Pastor Jeff.
3: Now, this ought to hit everybody. A lot of people come back to church because they've realized something, that they're not in control of their lives. No matter how hard you try, there's always another dynamic. And it feels like sometimes it's out to kill you. And so people often come back to church in the new year to find, to discover, is there anybody in my corner? Is there anybody that's for me? I want to show you a graph of my life. This is my story. And I sat down and really took some time. I couldn't do everything. But these are key times in my life when I thought about going the other way. Oh, Pastor Jeff, you had thoughts about going the other way? Of course. That's natural. Doubt is part of life. And I remember living my entire life to get a Division I basketball scholarship. And then I come to the end of my senior year in high school, and all the five starters, I'm the only one that did not get a Division I scholarship offer. So right then I questioned God. God, I thought you were on my side. You know, this is what I wanted. Where are you? So I kind of took a dip. But then I got to know God in a more special way that I had not known him before. And I started to go back up again. And then I started to tell myself, maybe it's because I'm from a small town and the right coaches didn't see me. So I went to a place called Tennessee Tech University to have a chance to play in front of major coaches so that maybe I'd get a Division I scholarship. And I told you that story. It took me all of 10 minutes to realize I don't belong here. I mean, these guys are really good. So again, there's a little dip. God, why did you put this passion in my heart all my life if you knew this was not going to become fruition or a reality? So I start to sink again. And then God gave me a new calling, and I realized it was Africa. So Robin and I went to Africa, and I had a new calling, a new lease on life, a new purpose. But then after a certain amount of time, the government of Zimbabwe told us we could not come back, that we were no longer welcome, and all expat work permits were revoked, and I had to return to the States. And again, God, why did you do that? Why? But I got to know God a little better, got to know God a little more. I started to climb in my knowledge of God. I started to ask the deeper questions of life, meaning, purpose, death, origin, all of that. And then my mom died. And now I really start to question God. I'm going downhill. Things are getting bad. God, where are you? This is my mother. She's young. You need her. She's a strong Christian woman. You need people like her. What are you doing? Maybe you're not real. Maybe you don't exist, or maybe you don't care. But then I started to know God, and he started to reveal himself to me. I started to get to know who God really was, and that God doesn't give an answer for everything that happens to us, but there's always a prevailing presence that goes with us through everything. And I'm not God, and there are things that I can't see or imagine or understand, but God continues to reveal himself and to walk aside. And then my dad dies, and now I'm homeless, or at least it feels that way. And at this point in my life, I took a huge upward turn, because I realized that my real home is not with mom and dad. It was temporary. That my real home is with God. And the only thing that I can depend on and know that is eternal is God. And that God had a plan to restore and redeem mankind. And even though I've lost all these things, my entire life has been upward mobility, that I might become the person God has wanted me to become all along. I would have never known God this way had none of these things happened. And then, you know the story of this one, don't you? Then the anxiety comes. And this is where I had to learn another lesson, and that is that there are absolutely no guarantees in life. Zero. That all of us could die tomorrow. We could get a disease. We could become ill. No guarantees, except that which God has provided in his word, that we will be with him forever. Some of you look at your life and the things that have happened, and you thought that God had abandoned you. But sometimes God has to send a disruption of some kind, an inexplicable trouble, to pull you out of the stream, to get you out of ordinary life, because the road on which you're traveling is not going to end well. And I know some of you are saying, Pastor Jeff, are you serious? Are you telling me that God would send or allow calamity in my life? Yes. If God is real and eternity is real, then doesn't it make sense that God would do whatever's necessary to get you out of the stream of the ordinary, to get you into his kingdom, that eternal life might be yours? And is it God's fault that we're so hard-headed? If God is a loving God, he's a loving father. And a loving father is gonna do whatever it takes to get the child off of the road that leads to destruction onto the road that leads to life. However, the most powerful of all burning bushes is number four, and it is an inexplicable emptiness. This is the emptiness that comes with attaining your goal. I often mention the movie Chariots of Fire, and I talk about how Eric Little is a great hero, but the interesting character in that movie to me is Harold Abrams, who runs against Eric Little. And a comment that he makes just before the race to win the gold medal. He says, I have but 10 seconds to prove the meaning of my existence, and even then I'm not sure I will. Wow. See, all of us are like that. Did you know that? Everybody in the room thinks that if there's something they can just attain, that your life will be perfect. If I could just get rid of this illness, if I could just get that home, if I could just get that car, if I could just get that girl, if I could just get that guy, if I could just be married. You've heard me talk about this, but it doesn't change. We think if we could just get that dollar amount, that degree, that promotion, then our life will be complete and fulfilled. And Cynthia Heimel, who is very familiar with most of the Hollywood stars, writes an interesting column, and in the column she says this. She says, I think when God wants to play a really rotten practical joke on you, he grants you your deepest wish and laughs merrily when you realize you want to kill yourself. Now, that's not the God of the Bible, but it does say something about the reality of Hollywood stars who think, if I can just make it here, if I can just get that contract, that when they arrive at the place they thought would give them ultimate fulfillment, they want to kill themselves, realizing that if this is the thing I thought would fulfill me and it doesn't, there is nothing left. What is the use of living? The point is, you have to have a burning bush, a paradigm bomb to find God. And usually the burning bushes and paradigm bombs are unpleasant. Now, quickly, and then I want to end. When they come into your life, what do? Well, you got two choices. The first thing, you fight to remain in the ordinary. Think about what Moses could have done here. He sees a burning bush that's not being consumed. That's pretty fantastical, isn't it? But he could have said, you know what? It's almost 8 o'clock. I gotta get the sheep home before dark. You know, I got to go. I can't be distracted by a burning bush. Could have gone on his way. You know, when I was growing up, we were not a wealthy family. In fact, you could say we were probably poor. I knew what we were gonna have for dinner every night because it was a regular routine. Monday night was meatloaf. Tuesday night, pinto beans. Wednesday night, hamburgers. Thursday, spaghetti. And you know what happens Friday? It's called beef stew. And what is it really? It's Monday, Tuesday, Wednesday, Thursday leftovers that all get thrown into the pot. Now, when I met my wife, Robin, she had traveled all around the world, so she had eaten exotic foods. And she kept trying to introduce me in the early years of our marriage to Indian food and Thai and Asian, Middle Eastern food, but I said, no. She said, why won't you try this? Now, it's the interesting dynamic. This is what I'm used to, and it's bad. But even though it's bad, at least I know it's bad. If I try something else, I might be disappointed. That is the way most of us live our lives. Our life is bad. We're in the stream, but we're not willing to get out of it to try anything else. So what does God have to do? He's got to get us out of ordinary life by sending us something that forces us off the path. We look at it as God's abandonment, when in reality, it's God's disruption, a paradigm bomb, a burning bush. Think about it. If Moses would have said, I don't have time for this burning bush. This is my life. I know it. It stinks, but at least it's my life. You probably would have never heard Moses if he didn't approach the burning bush. You probably would have never seen that Moses was able to find God through the burning bush. And worse yet, if Moses had not gotten off the path of ordinary life, he would have never experienced what it was like to see God open the Red Sea or to see the glory of God pass by him as he was placed in the cleft of the rock. So number one, you can fight to remain in the ordinary if you want and kick and scream about the things that God sends, or you can yield to the burning bush and see where it leads, because often they lead to God. Now let me say this one more time. The same way that you find God is the same way you grow in God. So those of you who are trying to find him, I want you to know that there are some things you're gonna have to be willing to do, and that is you're gonna have to be willing to embrace burning bushes and not see it as God's abandonment, but see it as God's wake-up call. You're gonna have to be willing to deal with the things God sends into your life and to see them perhaps as God's activity, direct activity, to wake you up to what is real. In fact, anybody who's been a Christian for any length of time knows that life is a series of paradigm bombs and burning bushes from month to month and year to year. And it's God's enormous, unconditional, extravagant love for you to wake you up and get you out of an ordinary life to the extraordinary life where everything changes. But here's what's so beautiful. It's the third and final thing that people who have had a life-changing connection with God were willing to do. And this is the most important, and then it's gonna be the end. You still with me? Do I have you? Okay, three. You gotta be willing to come to God on his terms, not yours. The Bible says when the Lord saw that he, that is Moses, had gone over to look, God called him from within the bush, "Moses, Moses." And Moses said, "Here I am." Verse 5, "Do not come any closer," God said. "Take off your sandals, for the place where you are standing is holy ground." Now you talk about an incredible contradiction. God says, "Moses, Moses," and then he says, "Don't come any closer." Now in Hebrew, the doubling of a word always refers to intimacy. "Moses, Moses." It means I want a relationship with you. It means I want something of great magnitude. When David said, "Absalom, Absalom, my son," it's a term of endearment. "Simon, Simon," Jesus said to Peter, "Satan wants to sift you like wheat." And then Jesus said, "Martha, Martha," when he came to raise Lazarus from the dead. A term of endearment, of intimacy. I want relationship. But when Moses walks to the burning bush, then God says, "Back up, stop. This is holy ground." See what's happening here? This is beautiful. Get this if you haven't gotten anything else. On the one hand, God is holy. That's why he's represented with fire, holiness, justice, majesty. God says, "I am what I am, not what you want me to be." When Moses said, "Who shall I say sending me?" What does God say? God did not reply, "Just tell them this is my name. I am whatever you want me to be." No, God said, "Here's my name. I am who I am." If God had said, "I am whoever you want me to be," that would be a God of clay, not a God of fire. You can do anything you want with that kind of God. You can mold that God into your own image. And people do this all the time. They'll say, "Pastor Jeff, tell me all about your God, and then I'll tell you if I'm gonna believe in him or not. And as long as my God likes what they like, hates what they hate, believes what they believe, rejects what they reject, permits what they permit, then they will encounter my God." That's not a fiery God. That's a God of clay. You can shape and mold him into your own image. I want you, this is a simple illustration, but I hope that you'll never forget it. I've got some Play-Doh here, and this is the God of today. That you can take the God of pluralism and of our culture today, and you can shape and mold him into whatever image you want. You can make God to be whatever you want. That's very popular. But it's not the God of the Bible. The God of the Bible is not clay that you can take in your hands and mold and shape. The God of the Bible is fire. And you know what fire does to those who come into contact with it? It shapes and molds and melts. When you come into contact with clay, you shape and you mold the clay. But when you come into contact with God, he shapes and molds you, right? Okay, there you go. If you're willing or you desire to meet God, if you want to meet the real God, you've got to look for a God who will contradict you. If you want to meet the real God, You got to be willing to meet a God who will tell you things you don't want to hear. If you want to meet God, you've got to be willing first to take your shoes off and say, this is holy ground. And until you're ready to say, God, I want to meet you on your terms, until you're ready to admit that you're not God and you don't get to determine what God is like, but he is who he is and he has the right to shape and mold you. Until you say to yourself, I'm ready to meet you, God, even if it means I have to change everything about me, until you're ready to say that, until you have that attitude, you have not truly begun to search for God. Now, that's bad news, kind of, isn't it? But not really. Here's the irony. The same God who says, Moses, Moses, I want relationship. Stay back. Show respect. I am holy. Don't just enter with indifference. Is the same God who says, Moses, come near. Draw near. God is the ultimate contradiction. He's holy, go away. He's love, come near. That's what frustrates so many people. God is holy, go away. But he's love, come near. And if you're religious people, you overemphasize the holiness, don't you? Religious people say, yeah, God is holy and he's gonna send you straight to hell. And they're people of judgment and they're miserable and they're unhappy and they're unkind because they know down deep inside they don't live up to the standard they try to make everybody else live up to. And they're never happy. And the reason is because they know they're in trouble if they're gonna approach God on the basis of religion, which says, as long as I'm good, God will love me and accept me. The problem is down deep inside, they know they can never be good enough. Now that's religious people. Secular people tend to overemphasize love over holiness. To our modern day world, God is Mr. Rogers' God. I just love you just the way you are. But the true God, verse 7 says, the Lord said, I have indeed seen the misery of my people in Egypt. I have heard them crying out because of their slave drivers, and I am concerned about their suffering, so I have come down to rescue them. The true God is both holy, but he's the God that comes down to save us. And if you want to meet the real God, you got to be willing to get out of the ordinary. You've got to be willing to embrace burning bushes that he sends into your life. And you've got to be willing to come to him on his own terms, not yours. But here's the good news of the gospel. His terms are wonderful. I want you to notice something in verse 2, those of you who are following along in the Bible. Verse 2 says, there the angel of the Lord appeared to him in flames of fire from within the bush. Now, these are the closing thoughts, so I need you to stay with me. In the Old Testament, sometimes you read an angel. Other times you read the angel of the Lord. What's the difference? When it's an angel, it's an angel, a messenger from God. But when it's the angel of the Lord, it is God himself. God is in the middle of the burning bush, which is why he says, take off your shoes, you're on holy ground. Now, this is so beautiful. It takes a real Jewish scholar like Robert Alter to give us an understanding of what's happening in the passage. Why is God in a burning bush? And why does he choose that way to identify himself and to meet Moses? Do you know the answer? Because God is saying to Moses, Moses, I am going to come down and save the people Israel, but one day I am going to save all who will call on the name of the Lord by going into the fire myself. That's the cross. One day, God is going to send his own son into the fire, and he's going to face the judgment of God so that you and I could experience the love of God. And if you are here and you want to find God, you come to God on his terms, which is through the cross. And you confess your sins, and you admit that you're a sinner and that you don't measure up, and God does. And the Bible says he will go into the fire on your behalf so that you never have to. And we said that God is willing to lose his own son so that he would not lose you. I want to encourage you, whatever's going on in your life, to stop, to contemplate just for a moment, is this God trying to get you out of ordinary life so that you can have an encounter, so that you will stop and you will think and you will ask questions that matter? And that journey will always lead you to God. Father, I thank you for the power of the Moses story. I thank you that you love us with a passion that is incomprehensible, that you as our Father are willing to do whatever it takes to open our eyes, the path that we're on, that we might come into your kingdom. I pray for those who are here this weekend who desperately have come back to church wanting so desperately to find you and discover what that relationship is like. I pray that through the power of your Spirit, eyes would be open and we would begin to realize that God went into the fire for us and that the cross is the ultimate contradiction, that through the death of Jesus, we gain life. And our sins have been forgiven, and the holy God clothes us with righteousness. And when he looks at us, he sees us as clean because of the sins that we have, which have been forgiven through the sacrifice of his Son. And now we ourselves have become a contradiction. We are wasting away on the outside, but inside we are being renewed day by day. That we are still sinners so much on the outside, but inside we're the righteousness of God. I pray for those who have been away from God for a long time, who have never known what it is to have that intimacy with God where everything changes. That right now, in this time, in this place, they would take the step into eternity, embrace the cross of Jesus, be forgiven of their sin, and walk in the newness of life, is our prayer in Jesus' name. Amen.
1: 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Thanks for joining me for this message, and I pray it encourages you to stop and question, is God trying to get you out of ordinary life to come to know him better? 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

unashamed. It's Matthew West with Unashamed. This is Night Vision, and can I tell you how good it is that we can pray together, unashamed of our faith, and we can do it publicly around the country together. Isn't it great? And it's a time right now that I want to pray together. But this is all. I also want to share that this is a bit of a celebration time, not just for prayer, but to honor God as well. Because the Word of God, ladies and gentlemen, is now available in 800 languages. 800 languages. In fact, the Wycliffe Bible Translators has just celebrated this landmark achievement. It was less than 6 years ago that they were celebrating the translation of the Bible into 700 languages. And right now it's believed that 6.2 billion people now have the ability to have a complete Bible in their own native language. That's remarkable, because the population of the world is 8.3 billion. Now, one of the most recent languages that has been translated is for the Padoko people who live in North Cameroon, and they're now able to access it digitally. All right. And I think most of these very remote people groups are accessing it digitally. It's funny, isn't it? They've got car batteries and they've got mobile phones. It's like the whole world is online these days. So this is extraordinary that God is able to get the word into their hands through these little devices. Now, it's still a fact that there are many people who cannot access the Bible in their own languages. And if I'm understanding it correctly, that's more of a technology and literacy issue. But there is

you've raised up to make your word accessible to billions of people have worked so hard and achieved so much. You've equipped and motivated them to probably fulfill one of the most important missions and callings on the earth today, making your word accessible to every person everywhere. Lord, we thank you for what you've achieved through your faithful servants, and we ask you that as precious people around the world begin to read your word for the very first time, that their hearts would beat with love and gratitude, with passion to learn more about you and the plan of redemption that you set in place before the foundation of the world was laid. We pray that you would enlighten them as they read the truth about you, about their own human condition and the magnificence of your Son and the price that he paid for them. Thank you so much for all you've done to make it possible for people around the world to know that you love them, that your word is true and trustworthy, and that you've done everything you can to save them. Father, we pray for those who still don't have access to your word. We ask that you would do for them what you've done for billions of others, that you would reveal languages still to be translated, that the people able to provide the translations would be able to do so, and for the funding to see the processes to completion. Lord, we thank you for honoring and loving your word, for revealing yourself and your plan within it, and for making it possible for as many people around the world as is possible to access it. We thank you for it all in Jesus' name. Amen.

0: It's Jamie McDonald with Ain't No Way. You're listening to Night Vision. I'm Mandy. And it is time now, well, in just a minute is, for Foundations. Robbo and I have been in a series, quite a long-running series, about the Mashiach, the Messiah. And last night we began looking at, well, the resurrection is absolutely crucial to Christianity. Without the resurrection, we're doomed, okay? But how does Judaism view the topic of resurrection? So that's what we're going to continue with. We'll wrap up this particular element about Mashiach, about the resurrection, but the actual series continues on tomorrow night as well. So please stay with me for Foundations coming up on Night Vision.
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4: But that's the prophecy of the Valley of Dry Bones. You're talking about the bones of an entire people, literally separated bones, just an entire graveyard of bones, and then God breathes life into them.
0: Foundations. 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With Robbo Robinson and Mandy Warby.
5: In our last program, we were looking at how ancient Judaism looked at the concept of the resurrection of Mashiach, the Jewish Messiah. We learned that it wasn't a foreign concept at all, and in fact, became quite acceptable after some Jewish revolts resulting in the theology of catastrophic messianism. We looked at that last time, and we saw a couple of prophetic types of resurrection after 3 days, those being the examples of Jonah and Esther. On this program, we're going to focus a bit more on the specific time frame of the third day.
4: It's really interesting, too, when you look at Judaism, that was quite fractious. And don't forget, there was numerous different denominations within Judaism. You had Sadducees who actually did not believe in the resurrection at all.
5: That's why they were sad, you see.
4: Ha ha ha ha ha. And then there was the Pharisees and the scribes. They did believe in the resurrection. Varying degrees, of course, but then have a look at Christianity.
5: Yeah,
4: how many different
5: right.
4: denominations, and should we be water baptized? Should we be sprinkled? And so many different views on so many different denominations. So the Jewish community, religious community especially, was not unique, you know, amongst all the peoples of the world. But it was really important probably to have a look at this issue of the resurrection and the third day, because it is a prevailing theme.
5: Well, last time we spoke about this artifact that had been discovered called the Gabriel Stone.
4: Yeah, how good
5: was
4: discovered
5: that? In Jerusalem, and they've dated it back to pre-Christ, so about 4 BC is when they say that it was made.
4: Yep.
5: And it's got these words on it, "In 3 days, live."
4: Yeah.
5: And obviously that's created quite a stir amongst Bible scholars and Jews and others, because, of course, it may mean that the prevailing view in ancient Judaism agreed with a Messiah who would rise from the dead on the third day.
4: Yeah.
5: Now, of course, we looked last time at those two symbols of it, Jonah and Esther, which are found in the Old Covenant. Jonah, of course, resurrected after spending 3 days and 3 nights in the belly of the great fish. And Esther, her resurrection was a little bit more symbolic, but of course it was 3 days of prayer and fasting. And then she was really relying on the king to grant her life back when she
4: Absolutely.
5: Went in to present herself to him.
4: Yeah. And again, you talk about these reoccurring themes, and there are actually a lot of recurring themes. The biggest one, I think, is the number 7.
5: Mm.
4: 7 just appears absolutely everywhere in Scripture. Then there's the theme of younger sons that rule or take authority over older sons.
5: Yeah.
4: And that wasn't the norm. That wasn't the norm in any ancient culture, in Judaism as well.
5: Mm-hmm.
4: But it actually is a prevailing theme of the younger son ruling over the older. And then, of course, we're focusing on the theme of the third day.
5: Well, as you said, there's lots of examples of this through the Old Testament. One that is particularly special, I think, is when God told Abraham to sacrifice his son Isaac on Mount Moriah.
4: Yeah.
5: Abraham immediately obeyed. The next morning he got up and he headed off to the mountain. And it was on the third day that Abraham saw the place of sacrifice in the distance.
4: Can you imagine? Could you imagine what would have gone through Abraham's mind when God said, "I want you to take Isaac, take him to that place and sacrifice him to me"?
5: Yeah, would have been 3 very long days for Abraham.
4: 3 really long days. And yet, straight away, he got up and wow. Then there's another one when God gave the law on Mount Sinai. Do you know he did that on the third day? You can read that for yourself in Exodus 19.
5: Well, there's another example of Laban in Genesis 31. It was on the third day that Laban found out that Jacob, his wives and children had all left to return to their homeland.
4: Yep. On the third day, after Joseph interpreted the dreams to the royal baker and the cupbearer, remember those?
5: Mm-hmm.
4: Fascinating dreams. They almost seemed identical with a few slight differences. And then it was actually on the third day, after he explained those dreams, that Pharaoh actually restored the cupbearer, but executed the baker. I would have wanted to be the the cupbearer.
5: Absolutely. Another example is in Exodus, where God commanded the Israelites to consecrate themselves before giving the law. They were told to stand before the mountain, and on the third day, God's presence came down in the morning with thunder and lightning and thick cloud and a very loud trumpet sound.
4: I hope God has all of this so we, on instant replay when we get there. I want to see all this stuff. Yeah, so there was also others as well, purification laws for the third day, laws about leftover sacrificial offerings on the third day. So that this third day theme is really prevalent in Scripture.
5: Yeah, for sure. There's an example of it in Hosea 6. The first three verses says, "Come, let's return to the Lord, for he's torn us, but he'll heal us. He's wounded us, but he'll bandage us. He'll revive us after 2 days. He'll raise us up on the third day, that we may live before him. So let us know, let's press on to know the Lord. His going forth is as certain as the dawn, and he'll come to us like the rain, like the spring rain, watering the earth."
4: Isn't that amazing?
5: Mm.
4: I mean, he's talking about virtually the Lord punishing his people, them being in absolute demise, but he's going to raise them up again on the third day.
5: That's right, yeah.
4: That's pretty specific. And there are a lot of other verses too about the resurrection as well.
5: Yeah, so Job 19 is a great example of this, verse 25. "As for me, I know that my Redeemer lives, and at the last he'll take his stand on the earth."
4: So how long ago was Job? And he knows that at the last day, which still hasn't arrived, there will be a resurrection. He's going to see his Redeemer stand.
5: That's right.
4: Isn't that amazing? Ezekiel 37, which is, you know, the whole chapter is too long to read, but that's the prophecy of the Valley of Dry Bones. You're talking about the bones of an entire people, literally separated bones, just an entire graveyard of bones. And yet when the prophet prophesies, all there's this rattling and all these bones come together. I want to see this on instant replay.
5: That would be
4: all
5: amazing.
4: These bodies get back up, sinews, muscles, skin, and then God breathes life into them. What a picture of resurrection. Yeah. That's amazing.
5: It is incredible. Well, one that speaks specifically of Mashiach is Psalm 16, verse 10. It says, "For you won't abandon my soul to Sheol, nor will you allow your Holy One to undergo decay."
4: Now, what I really find fascinating about that one is that it's saying both soul and no decay. So that's talking about physical and spiritual resurrection there.
5: Yeah, that's right.
4: That's amazing.
5: Yeah, it is.
4: You know, everywhere that Paul traveled, the very first place that he would go to was the synagogue, and he'd reason with the local Jewish community from the scriptures, the old covenant scriptures. New covenant wasn't written by this point. But he was doing this to describe how the Messiah was going to suffer and die and that he would rise from the dead.
5: Yeah.
4: And if you listen to what Paul said, I mean, he was breathtaking in how he described the resurrection and why it was so important.
5: Yeah, it was. Well, in 1 Corinthians 15, we see an example of that. You could read all of verse 1 to 8, but I'm just going to read a couple of verses, verses 3 and 4. It says, "For I delivered to you as of first importance what I also received, that Christ died for our sins according to the scriptures, and that he was buried, and that he was raised on the third day according to the scriptures."
4: I love the fact that Paul is emphasizing that all these details were fulfilled according to the scriptures, not from a vain imagination, not from a new revelation, not from any new prophecy, but we're talking about the original scriptures, the old covenant scriptures. And as we've just gone through a few and there's more, all on this theme of this third day and the resurrection is so very, very important. And again, you know, do you remember when Jesus confounded the Sadducees because they were talking about the resurrection and Jesus actually said to them, you know, "You don't understand the scriptures and you don't understand the power of God." And I could just imagine them going blustering, you know. But he said, "Haven't you read when God spoke to Moses, he said, 'I am the God of Abraham, Isaac, and Jacob.' Therefore, he is the God of the living, not of the dead."
5: Yep.
4: And of course, suddenly that was the one and only time that the Pharisees were on Jesus' side.
5: Yep.
4: Oh, yes, he's absolutely right. So Jesus actually believed in the resurrection. He taught the resurrection and he showed even in the scriptures that the resurrection is real. God is not a God of the dead. He's a God of the living.
5: Yes.
4: So whether, you know, Judaism today likes the issue or recognizes or doesn't recognize the issue of the resurrection of the Messiah, specifically after 3 days, this is a very biblically sound and legitimate doctrine. And one day, I hope it's soon, God is going to lift the blindness of their eyes and they will recognise their Messiah, just as we've been able to recognise their Messiah.
5: Well, there's so much in this. We are continuing this study of Mashiach and we're getting towards the end, but we'll do more next time and continuing to explore this idea of resurrection.
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0: It's Faith, Hope, Love from We Are Messengers. You're listening to Night Vision and I'm Mandy. Now, the story's coming up. We're going to get the conclusion to a conversation on the story with Tim, Sam and Joe Farron. Sam and Joe experiencing trauma and loss when they lost their mum at a very early age. Their story continues coming up in just a moment on Night Vision. This is a new day.
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5: In Ephesians chapter 1, verse 5, it says, God's unchanging plan has always been to adopt us into his own family by bringing us to himself through Christ Jesus. And this gave him great pleasure. That was Ephesians chapter 1 verse 5.
1: 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The story.
6: Kind of growing up with this concept that yes, my biological mother passed away, but I think what's been amazing for me is I've really been blessed in my relationship with the Lord. Like, he's found me in the midst of all of my grief and all of my suffering very gently. My kind of journey with the Lord and experience of my faith has very much been like God meeting me in the muckiness and meeting me in the sometimes even chaos of unpacking that grief.
7: G'day, I'm Jimmy Colfax. Welcome to The Story. Well, today we have more of our conversation with Joe and Sam Farron and their father, Tim. As we've been hearing, their mother and wife, Claire, died when Joe and Sam were just 3 and 7 years old. This has had a profound impact on their lives that continued to affect them into their young adult years. With Joe struggling with deep feelings of guilt and Sam developing a strong sense of protecting others while often neglecting his own needs. Today we'll hear how God helped them to heal and overcome and how they're all now involved in ministry in various ways. We'll pick up the story as Tim is now remarried to Nikki and they're all just relocated to Australia from the UK. Once again, Joe, Sam and Tim are chatting with Eric Scatterbo in our Melbourne studios.
8: Sam, what do you think about moving to Australia at, what, 9 at this point?
9: Yeah, I would have been 9. My memories are that it was an exciting thing. I remember that holiday.
8: At this point, you're having a good relationship with your new mother.
9: Absolutely, 100%.
8: With Nikki.
9: At this point, we've been together for like, I don't know.
8: She won you over.
9: Yeah, 100%. No, 100%. What was initially caution on that first day definitely changed and adjusted. Like Joe and I were best men for Dad at their wedding.
8: Oh, okay.
9: And I gave...
8: Oh, that's interesting.
9: Yeah, it was. Yeah, so like... But I was the older one, so I was in charge of having the rings, and gave a speech at the reception in front of everyone. And
8: at 9 years old?
9: Yeah, I gave a speech and had help.
8: Which explains why you're a good speaker, public speaker.
9: That was maybe
8: days.
9: When it started for me.
8: Okay.
9: Yeah.
8: Okay.
9: But like that was a surprise to Dad. Like I had help from I think his mum to write that, but like I gave the speech on that day. So, but definitely for me there was excitement about this new life that we were going to go and live in Australia. Like I'd really enjoyed going to see Australia and travel, and I loved animals when I was a kid, and Australia's got all the most dangerous snakes in the world, and that was cool to me to go and see all these new animals and look at koalas in the tree driving down to Apollo Bay and things like that. So the prevailing emotion is like excitement and joy for me going to Australia. I don't even like, again, maybe Dad can comment better because he was like watching it happen, but I don't remember much like I'm really sad to be leaving the UK emotions around like where am I going to find friends at school. Like I made friends really quickly when we moved to primary school over here as well, and we came to the church that we now attend and where I'm a pastor, Crossway. We've been there basically since we came to Australia. We were there within a couple of months of landing here. So again, it was such an evident God thing. Like, so many of the ways that we settled into life here and landed here were so like fast and quick and smooth as well. Like, there wasn't tons of bumpiness from my perspective in the early stages of like landing and settling into life in Australia. And so, yeah, joy and excitement is definitely like the prevailing emotions for me around that time period.
8: Okay. Joe?
6: I
8: just hated it.
6: I've been wanting to go back to England this whole time. It's interesting. There's so much of the experience that is very similar for me in terms of how Sam and I experienced it, because we're like 3 years apart. So it's not, you know, a whole generation. But I think I was probably a little bit more benign to the idea of it because I was probably young enough that I hadn't become fully cognizant of the significance of what we were doing. It was just kind of like, we're here now. And this is, you
9: this
6: know,
9: is just something this that's
6: is,
9: happening.
6: This
9: here.
6: Is us
8: what
6: now.
8: We're doing now.
6: Yeah. But you know, like I remember, you know, still, you know, being in like prep, and cause that was the first year that I started, and being this like tiny, tiny, thin as a twig British boy with all these Australian sounding 5 year olds and just being made fun
8: of. Because,
9: we were from the south of England, so we had very posh accents that sounded like we're part of the royal family.
10: Excuse me, miss, where's the toilet?
9: I remember people wanting to hear us talk and
6: stuff.
9: We got gently bullied for our accents, maybe.
6: Yeah. But then, when, you know, as I then grew up and, you know, have seen Australia, and I was like, yeah, I'm so grateful we made the move, you know, and especially for me at the moment where, you know, I'm just over 2 months away from being married, and it's kind of like, wow, what would have happened if we didn't move?
8: Oh yeah.
6: Like, you know, Sam would have, he's been married for 5 years, that he wouldn't have met his wife. I wouldn't have met you know, my soon to be wife. And so there's moments like that, you know, make you just go like, wow, much would have been different if we didn't move.
8: Yeah. Oh,
6: so
8: yeah.
6: God's hand has been covered over everything.
8: So things are pretty positive, but you still have that underlying grief of losing your biological mother. And then you have your father, who's a longtime Christian, and well, you have a good relationship with him. But then what about your own personal faith? What's happening as far as your own personal development of a relationship with Jesus?
9: Yeah. So like I remember I gave my life to Jesus the first Sunday that we went to Crossway as a 9 year old. I remember getting a little
8: Crossway Baptist Church.
9: Crossway Baptist Church. Yeah. I remember getting a little show bag that had a little kid's Bible in it, but more importantly to me in that moment had like a chocolate covered marshmallow thing in it. And I went and told Dad excitedly.
8: Shows your priorities.
9: Told Dad excitedly, I got a chocolate marshmallow. And then the kid's pastor was next to me and said, and also he accepted Jesus today as well.
6: That's right.
8: As an added bonus.
6: That's right.
9: So that was like, and like, so that was the first moment that I kind of embrace the reality of the gospel for my life, that it's not something that you earn, it's something you receive, and that sense of that gift that Jesus sees you in your lowest moment. And again, that was obviously a pretty real thing for us. That was a very fresh thing. And so for Jesus to see you in your lowest moment and in your weakness, and to come and restore your relationship with God in that moment as well, that was very real to me in that moment. And then
8: did that help in your healing?
9: I think definitely. Absolutely. Yeah. To know that and like prayer has been a really integral part of my relationship with the Lord since then, but particularly the permission to pray, just the emotion that's in your heart as well. I think coming back to the earlier conversation around like, how do you, when I kind of bypass my childhood, quote unquote, a bit to become a carer for Dad, there's obviously some unmet emotion in there that has come out through process of counseling now as an adult. But even the early stages of my prayer relationship as well, someone telling me that you have permission to be angry at God in prayer if you want to as well, was really impactful for me as well, that you don't have to just be clean and tidy, but you can be mad at God if you want to, and you can get real. You can get real in prayer. And that was really, that was an important part of the healing process as well, to know that God wants to see that emotion in you, and he wants to be present with your heart in that moment as well. He doesn't distance himself when he sees that sort of stuff. He comes close in those moments. So it's hugely significant part of the healing process for me, for sure. Yeah.
8: And Joe?
6: Yeah, very much, you know, came to faith at a similar age, similar time myself. And then I think kind of growing up with this concept that, yes, my biological mother passed away, I think I've really discovered in my faith this real gentleness to what grief, like grief initially can look really, really messy. And I think sometimes, you know, we as Christians can struggle with the idea of suffering. And it's like, oh, you know, suffering's bad. Why should I suffer? Why, you know, why should I feel this way? And why should I feel like yucky and feel like down and everything? But I think what's been amazing for me is I've really been blessed in my relationship with the Lord. Like he's found me in the midst of all of my grief and all of my suffering very gently. Like he, you know, we're not promised that life is going to be fantastic and you're just going to have great moments every single day.
8: In this life, you will have trouble.
6: Yeah, yeah, exactly right.
8: And both had your share.
6: We have.
8: All of you have had
6: your share. We have. Yeah. And so my kind of journey with the Lord and experience of my faith has very much been like God meeting me in the muckiness and meeting me in the sometimes even chaos of unpacking that grief and then just getting to, you know, understand that this will be something we live with for, you know, until I go to heaven. I will grieve. I will grieve, and I will grieve my mum until I go to heaven myself. But there is a gentle and kind God who wants to really protect me.
8: The Good Shepherd.
6: The Good Shepherd. Yeah. During
11: you. And I think I would say both of those reflections from Sam and Joe are probably my own experience as well, that we're not immune from trouble, and Claire and I on numerous occasions had conversations about people would say, well, you're not angry or with God, and I think our sort of considered response is, well, why do we think we're excluded from trouble in life? And yes, it's happening at an early age, but that's we're not excluded from that stuff, but God actually sits with you in the midst of that. And sometimes he's desperate to sit with you gently in the middle of that. And sometimes we try to block him out and go, it's your fault. Why are you allowing this to happen? Rather than actually inviting him in to minister to you in the pain and the rawness and the hurt of the circumstance.
6: Yeah.
7: You're listening to The Story. Today, Eric Scatterbo is once again chatting with Tim Farron and his son Sam and Joe. Together, they're discussing the lasting impact of losing their wife and mother Claire and reflecting on what they've learned from the experience. We'll hear more of their stories when we return.
4: The Story. Nighttime radio that's not just chatter.
1: Night Vision.

0: I'm Mandy with you here at Night Vision, and that was John Reddick with No Fear. Now we're going to get the final conclusion of a testimony we've been hearing for the past three nights, and it's with Tim, Sam and Joe Farron. We'll get the conclusion to this story. It's next on Night Vision.
1: Hi, I'm Jimmy Colfax and this is The Story. Today, once again, Eric Scatterbo is chatting with Tim Farron and his sons Sam and Joe, who lost their wife and mother Claire when Sam and Joe were just 7 and 3 years old. As we've been hearing, this has had a lasting impact on their lives that continued to affect Sam and Joe well into their young adult years. Next, we'll hear some of the challenges they faced as the conversation continues.
2: So somebody listening might say, okay, sounds like they had a hard time back when the wife and mother, Claire, died, but God provided a new mother and then a new country and they became Christians. So then after that, everything was fine. No.
3: Wow.
4: Sam, do you want to that were true.
2: Do you want to talk about reality?
5: Yeah, of course. Let's bring us to reality. And when you're seven, you know stuff's happening, but you don't process the implications of that evidently. Mm. And so for me, it ended up manifesting the grief and the trauma that was unprocessed in that moment because I shifted myself into carer mode, rightly or wrongly, and probably bypassed some of my childhood in that moment. Mm. There's the inability or the challenge that I felt as a teenager and then even now as a young adult as well to process sadness in myself, but then also in the people around me and want to deal with it and mask it. So as it coping mechanisms and coping behaviors and things like
2: this,
5: that.
2: You hear this phrase, oh, he didn't process his grief. Mm-hmm. Mm. I have no idea what that means. What does that mean? What did it mean for you?
5: It meant for me to, I think, understand that sadness is an emotion that was created by God. Mm. That
2: Jesus wept?
5: Yeah. Jesus wept. Right. Sadness is an emotion that was created by God for a purpose, for a reason. Mm. Yeah. It's not as though it's some characteristic of the fall that we're supposed to run away from and avoid at all costs just go after the good, warm and fuzzy emotions and avoid sadness and grief and loss and pain. And they're created by God for a reason and they have purpose within the context of the economy of the kingdom. And so for me, processing grief meant sitting and understanding that sadness is an important thing. Mm-hmm. And
2: just that simple.
5: You have to, honestly, when I sat with a counselor and we rehashed a bunch of these different emotions, particularly the situations around seeing Dad being sad and crying and things like that, it's very interesting. Because it was a delayed onset of grief, I remember sitting with a counselor and the counselor helped me get to this core level phrase that was in my heart and in my spirit that was very childlike in its language, which makes sense because it was probably something that I felt as a 7-year-old, but it was weird for me as a 20-something-year-old to say it out loud. And there was this belief that I had that it's bad to be sad. Mm. And it was fun because it rhymed a little bit but there was this thing that I didn't really know that I actually believed and felt, but when I said it out loud, I was like, oh, I think that it's bad to be sad and that if you're sad, that's a bad thing.
2: And that you should avoid it at all costs.
5: Everything that you can to avoid feeling sad ever at all. But if it does creep up, then just put a fire blanket over it and smother it as quickly as possible to get back to the happy God-given emotions. And so I've just had to learn to sit in the reality of that multiple times. And I love my wife, Steph. She's so gracious and she's been really, really helpful for me to allow myself to either sit in the emotion of myself or even as a pastor, because again, you're dealing with the emotions of people all the time, to allow people to feel those emotions as well and not need to jump in and fix and solve other people's emotions, even though that's like this knee-jerk reaction that I can have sometimes. Mm. It's not a bad thing to be sad. You don't have to solve sadness. It's an emotion given by God and you need to allow either yourself or people to sit in it because there's purpose behind it.
2: Mm. So just be sad sometimes.
5: Sometimes you just have to be sad.
3: Yep, absolutely. Yeah.
2: Joe? How did life go for you?
4: Yeah, I mean,
2: got a new mother.
4: Got a new mother, exactly right.
2: Relationship with her.
4: Yeah.
2: Wrestler anytime you want.
4: Well, I mean, yeah.
5: When did you grow out of the wrestler?
4: The Saturday SmackDown eventually kind of stops.
2: I'm glad to hear
4: last
2: that.
4: Last week. No, I'm joking. I alluded to it kind of at the start of chatting where the loss of, intimacy and attachment that I had as a baby with Claire, kind of manifested itself.
2: Yeah, what does that mean? That's another thing I don't understand.
4: Yeah,
2: the loss of attachment.
4: So I actually had no idea about this until I also went and saw a psychologist, and they were talking to me about it, about the significance of a, like, something as simple as breastfeeding a child, the significance of that does for the mother, but also for the child, in terms of their development, and in terms of how that will then affect them in their later years. I view it as, you know, maybe like a safety refuge almost, like, you know, and and I necessarily as a baby didn't have that safety refuge of, you know, in the mother's arms, you know.
2: Oh, so is that why when she didn't pick you up, it had such a big significance?
4: Potentially, yeah, exactly
2: because
4: right.
2: You kind of had that void was missing of having that strong attachment.
4: Exactly right. Oh, okay. And which is why I think it was so, so prevalent and so important and such an amazing example is how Claire could recognize this, that Dad did remarry. Because as amazing as Dad is and can do so many amazing things, there is a role that a mother has to play.
2: Yep.
4: And we were still young enough that there were so many years of development ahead of us still. And so that was really important. But even in those first 3 years of my life before Mum died, when I was not able to get to that place of intimacy and attachment with my mother, that kind of revolved or evolved, should I say, into fairly destructive behaviors in my teenage years of, you know, involving myself in scenes that were going to cause me harm instead of good. And so there's been, you know, I have the utmost respect for my parents who saw that track that I was going down. And we kind of talk about this a lot when we've talked about this topic, that they were so gracious in it wasn't holding Sam and I on a leash as we were unpacking our emotions and unpacking the trauma. But I love that you used this before where they always had this scaffolding for Sam and I, where it's when we were processing grief and growing up and growing up in this amazing new blended family that we had, you know, Mum and Dad, as Dad mentioned earlier, like Nikki and Dad fell pregnant. And so now we have a younger sister as well. And so we had this amazing, amazing blended family and we were growing up and, you know, almost hidden. Our trauma was presenting itself in certain ways. And there was this amazing scaffolding that we always knew we could come home and that was a safe place for us. And it was a place where we could be sad, be angry, be really, really, really difficult to parent. but it was a safety support system for us. And so I think there's so many ways in which this blended family could have not turned out the way it has, which is, you know, in a really united way, which is amazing.
2: So how did you turn the corner?
4: I mean, I think it was by the faithfulness and care that my parents cared for me enough to eventually intervene and be like, great, we are getting you out. Because I was in a friendship circle at school that was just not a safe place for me to be. And so they essentially took me out of school, which in my 15-year-old self completely despised them for in the moment. Because what, you know, a 15-year-old...
2: Because you know everything.
4: Exactly right. As a 15-year-old, you don't need to be told to do anything. But then moved me out and got me into school. That was actually had a really good friendship network. And it was kind of at that moment where I started to... things started to shift and I was getting a lot more involved in like ministry, like voluntary ministry at church. And I think, yeah, that was kind of a real turning chapter for me where I was starting to... I was able to see what path I was going down, potentially, and able to turn a corner, like you said.
3: I think the additional observation I'd share, and I know this is true for Joe, so I'm not putting words in his mouth, that sense of almost rejection as a tiny child, because Mum physically can't interact with me because she's just not well.
2: Yeah.
3: The sort of mindset that that imparts in a child and probably carried through your teenage years about rejection and then actually kind of the process through the counselling you went through to kind of recognise that that was a physical limitation that Mum had, but in no way did that reflect the love that she deeply had for you as a mother. And so for you, that was important to kind of know, it's like, yeah, I have this kind of rejection memory, but actually to be able to recognize mum just loved
2: that wasn't
3: me
2: her intention.
3: Deeply.
4: I had to very much redefine a lot of my memory of mum. That was very limited, but what I had left, I very much had to, with, you know, my psychologist, unpack it and redefine it.
2: Well, unfortunately, we're running out of time, but we want to get to the good stuff that all of you are involved in ministry to varying degrees.
3: Yeah.
2: Let's start with you, Sam. What's happening?
5: Yeah, so I'm a youth pastor at Crossway Baptist Church, the same place that I got a chocolate-covered marshmallow from 20 years
4: ago. Must have been a pretty good chocolate-covered marshmallow.
2: Very good investment on them to give you that.
5: Yeah, exactly. Right.
4: Marshmallows, yeah. Well.
5: So I didn't initially want to. I wanted to be a physiotherapist and thought I wanted to do that throughout high school. And then a bunch of different people who don't know each other but speak into my life and trust to speak into my life after finished high school and basically said, have you thought about vocational ministry? And I hadn't. I mean, my dad's dad, grandfather, been a missionary and a Baptist pastor his whole life. Like, I'd look up to him a lot, but I hadn't really thought that that was going to be a me thing. But then just did become a me thing. And so I enrolled at Bible college. That was my first year out of high school, and became employed at Crossway that year as well, 2015, part-time. And then that's been my story since then for the last, this is my 11th year working in the church and been children's ministry, youth pastor now for 7 years, finished that Bible college degree and involved in a bunch of different other extracurricular parachurch ministry stuff as well. But that's kind of been my story since high school. Yeah.
2: And so you occasionally preach at Crossway as well?
5: Yeah, yeah. Yes, across all the different campuses at Crossway and in some other different environments as well. I preach fairly regularly in my role across different environments and locations.
2: Well, I will have to say that I have been greatly blessed by your preaching at Crossway, so thank you so much.
5: That's encouraging.
2: And I've also been very blessed by finding out that you and I like the same rock group, Switchfoot.
5: That's right.
2: Which is a huge blessing to find out.
5: I told her. I didn't know that.
2: Are you a Switchfoot fan?
4: Not as much as Sam.
2: Okay.
4: But I like a good bit. I like some Switchfoot.
5: Okay. I told the story about the Eastland concert last time, and then Eric was like, no way.
4: Oh, that's cool.
2: I'm still kicking myself for missing the Switchfoot concert that he went to, but I'm getting over that.
4: Yeah.
2: Okay. But how about you?
4: Been involved in similar kids ministry. I worked at Crossway as well for 3 or so years. But then the most significant part of my ministry expression has been the last 2.5 years. I've been working as a pilot for Mission Aviation Fellowship.
2: Mm-hmm.
4: So I've been living overseas in Timor-Leste and have now finished that season and have come back to Australia. As I mentioned, I'm getting married in a couple months.
2: Exciting.
4: It is exciting.
2: Yeah.
4: And then, then we'll be really pressing into what doors God might open beyond.
2: And Tim, you're involved in ministry as well?
6: Yeah, absolutely. So much of my ministry expression is really in governance type work. Mm-hmm. So I've served on the board of a couple of Christian not-for-profits.
2: Mm-hmm.
6: I now chair one of the largest Christian aged care and community services organizations that's right across Australia, mm-hmm. very significant organization. So, yeah, and serving in the local church where we call our faith community as well.
2: Well, in our remaining time, what are the big lessons that we can take away from everything you've all been through?
5: Couple of tiny ones for me. Scaffolding and community are so crucial when
2: that structure
5: you. When you're going through big life stuff, you will not be able to do it by yourself.
4: Yeah.
5: Mm-hmm. And you will need to fall back on trusted people. And people, I think, are more willing to help you than they think you are. I think there's something in the Australian psyche that says I can do this by myself and I can white knuckle it.
2: That's guys too.
5: Yeah, and that's in the male psyche as well. That says I can do this. I don't need to, I don't need the help of another person or I don't want to be in another person's debt emotionally.
2: Yeah.
5: But people are more willing to help you than they think you are and you're more in need of help than you think you are as well. So just the value of people around you during a significant all seasons, but particularly significant grief seasons.
2: And also humbling yourself to realize, I can't process this myself. I need to go to a counselor.
4: Yeah.
5: Professional help has been life-changing for me personally. Whatever the village, whatever the scaffolding looks like, it's multifaceted. But lean on that, I think.
4: Yeah.
2: Joe?
4: I mean, I completely echo what Sam just mentioned as well. I think the only thing I'd add would be, I think it's talked often about in the church about this idea of suffering and that it's, you know, a lot of
2: non-Christians I meet always go like, oh yeah, I'm on the edge about it, but why does a good God let good people suffer, kind of thing. And so I think the lesson I have learned and am continuing to learn is that my biggest moments of growth in my faith have been in the suffering.
4: Hmm.
2: And so actually, you know, James tells us to, you know, rejoice, take heart.
7: I've always had a hard time with that.
2: Yeah. Like, you know, like when you go through the trials and the temptations, like take heart and rejoice, because, you know, it produces perseverance of your faith.
4: Mm-hmm.
2: And so I recognize that, you know, being on this side of the grief and being in a really amazing blended family that like loves God and loves each other, it's, I guess, perspective-wise, it could be easy for us to say that when other people might be really in the thick of it at the moment.

0: Well, that was the conclusion of Eric Scatterbo's three-part conversation with Sam and Joe Farren and their father, Tim. As we heard, the death of their mother and wife, Claire, had a profound impact on their lives that continued to affect Sam and Joe into their young adult years. But we're so happy to hear how the Lord helped them to heal and overcome, with all of them now being involved in ministry in various ways. As the Lord said in the book of Isaiah, "Don't be afraid, for I am with you. Don't be discouraged, for I am your God. I will strengthen you and help you. I will hold you up with my victorious right hand." Finally, as mentioned, Sam is now a youth pastor at Crossway Baptist Church on the east side of Melbourne. If you'd like to listen to some of his sermons, just go to crossway.org.au/sermons. Once again, that's crossway.org.au/sermons. While there, just look up Sam Farren. Well, thanks so much for joining us for Tim, Sam, and Joe Farren's stories. Until next time, I'm Jimmy Colfax, encouraging you to share your story with someone today.
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0: 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Mandy with you. And the spotlight is coming up. Now, last night was a fairly sensitive topic about, you know, marriage issues and what happens when your partner begins looking at pornography. That conversation will continue and conclude. It's coming up on the spotlight on Night Vision.
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5: 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My name's Jen Spiker and today I'll be highlighting a conversation heard on Focus on the Family Australia's weekend program. 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Brett and Kate Ryan of Focus on the Family Australia spoke to Jane Gibb, a betrayal trauma coach, about the pain of discovering your partner is looking at pornography.
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6: We were actually talking about the different levels of hurt or the feelings that women have come to you with. All different ones, obviously, because we respond differently to trauma. But I was just wondering, what are the different ways that people can find out that bring about now it's been brought into the light?
7: Yeah, that's a really great question. Before I answer that, I just do want to talk about the fact that I mostly see women in my practice, but that this situation can also be reversed where it's the man who is experiencing the betrayal.
6: Yeah.
7: So I don't want to minimize that experience at all. And I noticed that we're using the pronouns that I'm accustomed to dealing with. But mm-hmm. If anyone's listening and that's the experience is in reverse, I want to validate that is a real experience as well.
6: Absolutely. Thank you.
7: Yeah. So I think in my practice, the situations that I often see, I call them the blind side, the drip feed, and the accountability partner. So the blind side is I'm in relationship with a person, but I'd have no idea that they've got this shadow side. And then one day I find out, maybe they come and confess, or maybe I find something that shows it to me. And because the information has been kept from me and the patterns of hiding and deception are there, then the impact is massive, right? Clients often tell me that the worst pain comes from being lied to. You know, how can you lie to my face like that? They say.
6: Is it different between discovery or disclosure?
7: I think the statistics are that most often what happens is a person discovers rather than they're being told. Mm. However, the impact of that can be similar because it's what you didn't know before and now I'm finding out this.
8: Right. Yeah.
7: Yeah.
8: Yeah. And you mentioned drip feed. What's a drip feed?
7: Yeah, so when I talk about drip feed, it could be that there's little hints or clues or minor discoveries, and I say minor discoveries along the way, and maybe they get covered up by the user, like, oh, it's not what you think, or it's not as bad, or that's the last time, and there's this pattern of empty promises and false hope, and you can imagine how damaging that is when that is a repeat cycle.
6: So it's a bit of gaslighting.
7: It could be gaslighting, yeah, absolutely. Like
6: it's all in your head.
7: Reality manipulation, yeah.
8: Yeah.
7: Yep. Yeah.
8: And that final one you talked about, the accountability partner, that sounds unusual.
7: Yeah. So sometimes what happens is early in the relationship, the user says, I've got this problem with porn or I've had a problem with porn in the past. It's kind of got it under control, but I'd really love you to sort of support me and help me with this. And then that leads into a shift in the responsibility of who's actually responsible for this porn.
6: Yeah.
8: Ah, right.
7: And that's very damaging. And also, we just talked about gaslighting, but like it's the blaming and the shifting of responsibility to the person whose responsibility is not.
8: Yeah.
7: It's not the partner's responsibility to keep the porn user from using porn.
8: Yeah.
6: Is that also a manipulation to say, well, if you give me regular sex, then I won't look at it? That's part of the accountability.
7: That could be part of it, absolutely. So and I mean, some real damage happens with guys who say, well, I'm looking at porn, but if you gave me sex every 3 days, I wouldn't be doing that.
6: Yeah.
8: Right.
7: Well, yeah.
8: Very,
6: very, very dangerous.
7: Yeah.
8: So let's get into how a woman could actually address this issue and what do they need to do when they discover and they're feeling the hurt, they're feeling the betrayal. What is going to help them?
7: Yeah, well, I think the key thing here that I really want anyone who's listening to understand is that we're talking about relational safety. Mm. So the discovery of porn in the relationship, when you haven't agreed to that, that really compromises your sense of safety in the relationship.
8: Right.
7: Because by definition, your intimate partner is a person that you should be able to trust, who's got your back, who is transparent with you about what's going on for them.
8: Mm.
7: So what happens in the recovery space, it is about establishing relational safety and also for the partner to establish safety within herself.
8: Yeah. Mm.
7: And I like to think of this as in there's four things that can really help. One is just the self-care. So establishing safety within yourself has to do with looking after yourself, making sure that you have space to rest, that you're taking care of your physical, emotional, spiritual, social needs.
8: Yeah.
7: And that can also include educating yourself about the problem so that you understand that what you're going through is actually your experience is normal. There's a Holocaust survivor named Viktor Frankl who said an abnormal response to an abnormal situation is normal.
6: Yeah.
7: So, yeah, it's abnormal to have this in your relationship because you should expect fidelity and honesty in your relationship. That would be normal, right? Mm-hmm. Mm-hmm. So the abnormal of having unfaithfulness and dishonesty, of course, it's going to create an experience that is really uncomfortable. So self-care is really important.
6: I just think what about for the person, and I could see this happening, that they find out, and you talk about self-care as eating well and exercising and getting sleep and doing that. But often when people feel betrayed, they want to curl up in the ball and just cry.
7: Yeah, for sure. Yeah.
6: So what do you say to that person?
7: Yeah, I want to say it makes sense that you want to do that. Of course, your heart's broken, sweetheart.
8: Yeah.
7: And you're worth having good support and you're worth finding healing and there is real help for you.
6: And so do you recommend that they go to a safe person to talk about this or to walk the journey?
7: Yeah. So if you can find people in your life who are going to hold space for you, judgment-free space, who will allow you to have your process.
6: Yeah.
7: Yeah, and I guess also I would want to find people who are not going to just spiritually bypass and tell me, well, you just need to forgive and get over it. Or if you just prayed harder for him, then he wouldn't have this
8: actually,
7: problem.
8: That's a really good point. Do you want to just unpack that a little bit more?
6: Yes.
8: And I think this is such a great conversation. I'm going to pre-warn you. I think we're going to have a part two of this conversation because I don't want to rush through these just to get to the end because it's such a really important conversation. So, you know, what about those people that say, well, you just have to forgive and forget? And because God's forgiven us, we're all sinners, get over it.
7: Yeah. I mean, the impact of that is that it already feels really shaming that your partner is looking at porn, that he hasn't been honest with you, that he's sexually gratifying himself outside of the relationship. And then for someone to minimize that by saying, well, you just need to forgive or you just need to trust God more, or pray more. I've had partners say to me, oh, if I'd prayed harder, this wouldn't have happened.
6: Yeah.
8: Right.
7: And then again, the experience of shame and false guilt around where we're at, it's not her fault.
8: Yeah.
6: And I think that is so good to remind people of because the scripture that says for there's no condemnation for those in Christ Jesus, shame is just guilt that is not true. It's false.
8: Yeah.
6: I think there are things where we can be prompted by the Holy Spirit where we need to work on things. But often if someone's projecting their shame onto you and saying it's your fault because they feel shame.
7: Yes. And that's a real part of this dynamic for many relationships, is that the blame has been shifted and the damage of the gaslighting, the deception, sits very deeply within the person's sense of themselves. And when you talk about the difference between shame and guilt, you know, guilt is I did something wrong. Shame is I am wrong.
6: Yes, I am. Yeah.
8: Yeah.
6: And so do they come in and present to you as if I'm not enough? That they would go and that they would go and look at that. I'm not enough.
7: Yeah, for sure. I'm not enough. I'm not pretty enough. I'm not sexual enough. In the Christian space, it could be I'm just not submissive enough, or I'm not available enough.
6: Yeah.
8: And we also acknowledge that, you know, there'll be some people listening to this and they are the perpetrator. They're the user and they're causing this pain. And you have great empathy for them as well, because as you've already identified, they're going through their own addictive behaviors and trying to discover why they're doing this, because they may have said, this is the last time, I'm never going to do it, but then they go back to it again. So do you want to just speak just for a few minutes about just addressing those people?
7: Yeah. So if you're a person who uses porn and that's a struggle for you, I've got so much compassion for you. How you got there and your struggle to find freedom, that's really a difficult place to sit in. And I want to encourage you that there's real help available for you.
8: Yes.
7: And, you know, the first step is actually owning that you need help. And if I can share a little bit of my husband's story, and he's cool with that, is that he struggled for decades with something that started back with some childhood wounding in his preteen years. And that led into this using of porn. And every time he would use, he'd say, well, this is going to be the last time, I can fix it by myself. If I just pray harder, if I trust God more, it's going to go away.
8: Yeah.
7: And that went on for years and years and years, until one day he came to a place where he spoke his need to another person. And that's when the real journey of healing began. It's stepping into the light that makes the difference, but it's terrifying.
8: Yeah, that's good. We're kind of closed now, but I just left this thought of this scripture that I've used in presentations in the past, and it's from 1 Thessalonians 4, verses 3 to 4, and it says, it is God's will, so it's talking about God wants for us, that you should be sanctified, that you should avoid sexual immorality, that each of you should learn to control your own body in a way that is holy and honorable. And it's just for our benefit to know that if we keep our eyes, and as it says, I think in Psalms, turn my eyes looking at worthless things. And we know that it is worthless, but we also know the damage that this has caused so many people. And so thank you so much for being our guest today. And we need to have you back very, very soon to talk about this and understand a little bit more about what a person could do when they're faced with this situation.
7: Yeah, thanks so much for having me today.
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0: so good to be at your place this evening. I'm Mandy. Welcome. I'm really pleased that you've been able to listen in. If you've only just actually turned the radio on, your timing is perfect. We're about to hear from Pastor Ken Legg with Set Free. 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So don't miss out on one. Tonight, you know, we're going to be talking about how, you know, when we sin against God, we automatically know that we're guilty. And so for that guilt to be wiped away, two things have got to happen, right? God has to wipe the guilt away from his hand and we have to wipe it away from our mind. Not easy to do because we have to also live with the consequences of the things that we do. And sometimes we got to live with the consequences of the sins that other people do. But we've got some really good help with regard to how we can make all of that happen, and it's coming up on Set Free with Pastor Ken Legg in just a minute on Night Vision.
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5: In the Bible, in Psalm 32, verse 7, it says, God, you're my hiding place. You protect me from my troubles and fill me with songs of salvation. 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
6: Vision. Jesus said, if you hold to my teachings, you are really my disciples. Then you will know the truth, and the truth will set you free.
7: Christian psychiatrist Carl Menninger once said that if he could convince his patients that their sins were forgiven, 75% of them would immediately be free to walk out of the psychiatric hospital. Now, if this is true, the implications are disturbing to say the least. It would suggest that each day, untold millions are suffering mental anguish on account of unresolved guilt. Of course, not all of these end up in psychiatric hospitals. The fact remains, however, that human beings are deeply troubled by condemnatory thoughts. But what is even more shocking is that those who work in mental institutions tell us that a disproportionate number of patients who are tormented by guilt daily classify themselves as Bible-believing Christians. How can this be? The gospel is the most powerful message of forgiveness. Those who believe in Jesus Christ and his substitutionary death upon the cross are totally and eternally forgiven all their sins, past, present, and future. They stand righteous in the sight of God. What better news could there be than this? If anyone should feel good about their situation, it is the person who is in Christ.
6: This is Set Free with Ken Legg.
8: Thanks for joining us. Phil here along with author and pastor Ken Legg. And this week, looking at the subject of guilt. Ken, what you just shared with us really highlights the incredible toll of guilt. It seems that people are beside themselves trying to cope with it.
7: Yeah, I personally believe that sin-focused Christianity has done more to damage believers and hinder them in their spiritual walk than we realize. Let me just share an example or two from my own experience. As a young pastor, I used to read many books and Bible commentaries which majored on the sinful nature of man. Now, looking back, I can see that the overall fruit of this was not good. I often found myself in like a melancholic state, battling spiritual depression. And of course, thinking this to be the normal Christian life, I would then project these guilt-ridden feelings onto my congregation.
8: Mm, nice.
7: I remember once feeling so unworthy that I was visiting a lady in a mental hospital and I actually envied her. She was drugged and didn't seem to have to deal with the guilt and the feelings of inadequacy, which I was struggling because I'd been feeding myself on the wrong sort of material, you know. Now, is this new covenant living? You know, is this how God intended life to be in his kingdom? Is it glorifying to him if we constantly beat up on ourselves? Is it conceivable even that Jesus, having paid an awful price to redeem us from every sin, still wants us to be perpetually focused on our transgressions?
9: Mm.
7: In other words, what I'm saying, Phil, is sin consciousness what we were redeemed for?
9: It's a really big issue. I know it's one that I've really sort of grappled to get my head around and grown more in over the last few years in understanding that under the new covenant, our sins and our lawless deeds are forgiven and that God will remember them no more if we truly accept the grace that he's given us.
7: That's right, Phil. We were looking at what it means in Hebrews when it says, let us go on to perfection. And of course, it's not a reference to moral perfection. We're never going to be morally perfect in this life. And it's not even talking about that. That word perfection, as we saw, means to bring something into the state for which it was created. Now, it's talking about us. Let us go on to perfection. So what was it that we were created for? Well, we were created, of course, for communion with God. That's the perfect state. And we know that sin marred that, but Jesus came and died in our place. And so the sin question has been dealt with. Now, the barrier is what's in our heart. Do we think that God is still thinking about our sinfulness, our sinful nature? Because if we do think that, then we're going to back off from him. And what about in our heart? Are we conscious of our sin? Are we, you know, are we going over and over and over our weakness and somehow thinking that this is a spiritual thing to do that? Well, it's actually counterproductive. It's actually not bringing us to that state of perfection, that state of beautiful communion between us and God, because we're thinking sin and we're thinking that God's thinking sin.
9: Well, I guess it's one thing, though, to understand and realize and accept that, you know, God has wiped our sins away. God's side of it is taken care of, but us forgetting it is another matter.
7: Yeah. In fact, let's go back to the book of Hebrews there, Phil, because, you know, talking about the tabernacle, the veil that separated the holy place from the Holy of Holies,
9: yeah.
7: The writer says that that actually represents the real barrier that keeps people from enjoying the presence of God, and that is the conscience. We're conscious of sin, you know? It says that there in Hebrews chapter 9 and other parts of Hebrews. So when people are conscious of their sins, their natural tendency, of course, is to draw back from God rather than draw near to him. But then he goes on to illustrate this point by the fact that in the Old Testament times, if somebody touched a dead person, he was unclean, okay? So he had to be excluded from the camp. Now, to remedy this, he says this, take the ashes of a heifer that have been sacrificed and of the blood which has been sprinkled towards the tabernacle, mingle it all together with water and sprinkle that on the one that has been defiled, and then he can come back into the camp, okay? So God brought that person back in. Now, he goes on to say, if that worked for somebody under the old covenant, how much more shall the blood of Christ, who through the eternal Spirit offered himself without spot to God, cleanse your conscience from dead works to serve the living God? So God is not only into forgiving our sin, but cleansing our conscience from sin.
9: Again, you know, wonderful pictures you get your head around, but how does that work in practical terms? How does the blood cleanse our conscience to deal with this guilt issue?
7: Yeah, a good question. I mean, the function of the conscience, right, is to speak to us. It tells us what is morally right and what is morally wrong. It reports on our behavior, if you like.
9: Yep.
7: Now, the first time the blood is mentioned in the Bible, you know what it's doing? It's speaking to God. Do you remember Cain just murdered Abel? And God says to him, you know, where's your brother? And what have you done? And so on. And then he's asked Cain this question. What have you done? Because the voice of your brother's blood cries out to me from the ground. So the blood speaks to God. That's the first mention of blood. And it's telling us that the blood speaks to God. Now, the writer to the Hebrews picks up on that, and he says this, the blood of sprinkling, that's the blood of Jesus, speaks better things than that of the blood of Abel. Now, what was the blood of Abel crying out? Well, that was crying out for vengeance. You know, avenge me of my death. Okay, but the blood of Jesus is crying out to God, as it were.
9: For our forgiveness.
7: For our forgiveness and our righteousness. It's actually speaking to God on our behalf. And it's saying that all charges relating to our sin have been dealt with, they've been met in full. So on the one hand, you've got our conscience that's speaking to us, telling us what we ought to think about ourselves, right? Accusing us, condemning us. That's one voice. But then we know that the blood of Jesus is speaking to God and is telling us what God thinks about us. It's telling us that God sees us as being totally righteous in his sight.
9: So we've got these two voices, I guess, and exactly. We've got to choose which one are we going to listen to.
7: And that's what it comes down to, Phil, is whose voice are we going to listen to in the final analysis? See, the conscience is good, as we said earlier on, regarding the conscience. It's good providing it's been informed correctly. But if it's been misinformed or if it's been inadequately informed, then it's going to condemn us unnecessarily. So, yeah, the conscience is meant to say, hey, this is wrong what you did then. But is that the full story? No. The justice that's demanded for all our sins has been met in full by Jesus Christ. And that's the voice that's speaking to God. There is no sin. There's nothing outstanding in our lives. When we come before God, he sees us totally as righteous. And the blood is giving testimony to that on a moment-by-moment basis.
9: Why do you think it is, though, that so many believers are just naturally sin-conscious?
7: Well, I think part of the answer is wrong teaching. You know, if I can look back into the early days of my Christianity, in my zeal for God, I remember reading a book on revival. And it said, if we want revival, here's one thing that you have to do personally. If you want revival in your life, you've got to go back over your entire life, remember every single sin that you've ever committed before you're a Christian, since you become a Christian, and confess it and repent of it. Of course, I knew that in my lifetime there would not be enough time.
9: Give that up as a bad idea. It'll take too long.
7: Yeah, I thought I'd give it a go anyway. And, you know, I remember becoming so depressed. I went to work, Phil, and my boss said these words to me. He says, Ken, what's wrong with you? You look so miserable. I remember coming home that day thinking, what a brilliant testimony that is for the saving grace of Jesus. You know, my boss reckons I look a real misery, yeah. You know. And that's not how we're meant to be walking around beating up on ourselves. The sinner, yes, you know, before he's come to Christ. But we have come to Christ. We've been forgiven. We've been cleansed. We are now the righteousness of God. And that should show on our countenance.
9: We're out of time for today, but join us again tomorrow when we continue our discussion on guilt, the number one killer. Until then, remember, you don't have to carry that baggage. God wants you to be set free.
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Casting Crowns with Life Song. Hello, I'm Mandy. Very good evening to you. And I know you're going to, accuse me of having a fixation with Psalm 119. And my hand is up. I will gladly admit that I have a fixation with Psalm 119. It's just so revelatory when it comes to the treasures it contains regarding the power and substance of God's word and all the benefits that come with it. So I want to share another of those treasures with you. This time it's verse 151, okay? Psalm 119, 151. It says, "You're near, O Lord, and all your commandments are true." Now, this is part of a section of verses between verses 145 and 152. And they're all like, if you read them, you kind of go, these are all like cries of desperation that are becoming more and more urgent by the writer. So in this section, he's crying out, he cries out at least four times, calling for God's deliverance in the day and in the night, and his cries for deliverance have become like continuous and relentless. He just will not give up. And I think we can learn a lot from that, because sometimes life is horrible. We don't get the instant response that we want from heaven, and so we give up. We shouldn't do that. And it seems, to me at least, as I read this psalm, that the writer has reached a level of desperation, and each time he cries out in his heart, he expresses an equally strong affirmation of hope and comfort in God's word. Let me just read the verse to you again that I started with. "You are near, O Lord, and all your commandments are true." See what I mean? He expresses his unflagging commitment to obeying God's decrees, his commands, his statutes, his promises, his laws, whatever description he uses, lots of them. Even as his enemies appear to be inching closer, even as God seems to remain silent. If you think God is silent, open the word. He's not silent. He speaks loudly in his word. You don't have to hear a little voice somewhere in your head or anything. God is speaking in his word very loudly. And the writer in this case is putting his hope in God and his word, and he commits himself to obey God. And in the obedience, he finds God's heart and he feels God's closeness then in that obedient place. A life of faith includes those moments when God seems to be silent. Personally, I have experienced those moments lots of times. I will tell you, I felt it last week when I was in sheer desperation trying to beg God for help with that situation. It didn't feel like he was near me. I really felt isolated and alone. And the very next day, God dropped this answer in my lap. It was like it fell out of heaven. And I didn't actually feel the feels. We don't know why God doesn't always answer immediately when we call. We don't know why we don't always feel what we think we're feeling is his presence. But if we spend a little more time pondering all the promises that God has already made and kept, and everything is, spend time in the word. That's where God is definitely speaking all the time. And they're all his promises are lavishly recorded in the Bible. And we can be sure that God keeps his promises and will answer when the time is right. Turning to God's word was a continual source of comfort and joy for the psalmist who wrote Psalm 119, especially in what seemed to be the times of silence from God. And can I just tell you that that can and will be the same for you and me? Our faith isn't in the fields. Our faith is in his word and the promises that he has made to his people. This is Night Vision, Forerunners, coming up real soon.

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1: Consider Philippians 3 verses 13 and 14. Forgetting the past and straining toward what is ahead, I keep trying to reach the goal and get the prize. Someone said the secret of success is to be like a duck, smooth and unruffled on the top and paddling furiously underneath. A well-known 19th century violinist illustrated the truth of this. His most memorable concert was marked by furious paddling under the surface rather than success. The concert was performed with a full orchestra before a packed house in Italy. Those who heard him play say his technique was incredible and his tone fantastic. Toward the end of the concert, he was astounding his audience with a very difficult composition when one string on his violin suddenly snapped and hung limply from his instrument. He frowned only briefly, shook his head, and continued to play, improvising beautifully. Then, to everyone's surprise, including his, a second string broke. Shortly thereafter, a third string snapped. It seemed like a slapstick comedy routine as he stood before the awed crowd with three strings dangling from his Stradivarius violin. But instead of leaving the stage to repair the instrument, he stood firm. He calmly completed the difficult number on the one remaining string, a performance that won him applause, admiration, and enduring fame. A performance that won him applause, admiration,

0: It's always such a pleasure to be spending time with you here on Night Vision. I'm Mandy. That was Band Reeves with Outrun You. That's fairly new to Vision. And it's time for Forerunners. And I like to share with you testimonies of the persecuted church and those who go through really crazy things for their faith, because it reveals the power of God and how God uses what are very often very traumatic circumstances for the furtherance of his kingdom and his purposes. So I'm going to take you to Romania in just a moment on Forerunners and tell you about a hostage for Bibles. That's coming up on Night Vision in just a minute.
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0: Now let me tell you the story of two men who were hostages for the sake of the Bible. And this is from Voice of the Martyrs. Let me start with Romans 10:17. It says, faith comes from hearing and hearing by the word of God. All right. So I want to tell you what a couple of men went through to get the word of God out. Bill and John were near the docks in southern England when they saw the Romanian flag hanging from the stern of a ship. And it was during the years of Romania's hardline communist rule. With a little conversation, they recognized the mission field before them. They untied their cases of Bibles and they went on board. They stepped into the mess room where the ship's entire 35-man crew was gathered. Bill and John explained why they'd come and they began to pull out the Romanian Bibles. The crew immediately gave the two their undivided attention. Most of them had never before heard about God and his son Jesus. When Bill and John discovered that they didn't have enough Romanian Bibles, two burly seamen grabbed Bill by the arms and gently but firmly sat him in a chair. And they explained apologetically in broken English that Bill would stay there until John came back with more Bibles for them. A hostage for Bibles. John didn't know whether to laugh or cry, but it was the only way the Romanians could make sure that John would actually return. You know, living in a communist country full of broken promises is why they just didn't trust anyone. So John rushed to the office. He packed his case full of Romanian Bibles, and within an hour, he was back in the mess room on the boat where the crew gratefully received the Bibles and released their hostage. So we've got to get the word out. That's what Jesus said to do about his gospel message. However we can, wherever we can, whatever we do, we must be about the business of spreading the word about Christ. Our commitment may take us to the docks or simply to the breakfast table of our unbelieving neighbours next door. Either way, we must be prepared to share God's word with those who are spiritually perishing. Are you driven to get the word out about Christ? Am I? Are we conscious of the limited time that we may have to complete our mission? So let's not waste another moment thinking someone else will do our part. What can we do to spread the good news of Jesus? You know, our brothers and sisters in Christ have been suffering for their faith in every country of the world for the past 2,000 years. And in fact, persecution against Christians is worse today than ever. We can't change the attitude of the world, but we can pray that God will strengthen his children as they hold fast to their faith in Jesus in light of the persecution they face.
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We only have a few minutes of night vision left. Hi, I'm Mandy. Thank you for joining me this evening. Before I head off, I do want to go over our memory verse again for this week on the Treasury Project on Vision. It's Jeremiah 29:11, and it says, "For I know the thoughts that I think toward you, says the Lord, thoughts of peace and not of evil, to give you a future and a hope." And remember, the context of this verse was just before the people of Israel, or Judah, were about to go into captivity into Babylon under the rule and domination of the tyrant king Nebuchadnezzar. And God was giving his people a promise through the prophet Jeremiah. Again, Jeremiah 29:11, "For I know the thoughts that I think toward you, says the Lord, thoughts of peace and not of evil, to give you a future and a hope." And where are the people of Israel today? Back in their land. God keeps his promises. All right, I will be back with you again tomorrow from 7 Queensland time. I want to leave you with the Aaronic blessing. Yivarechecha Adonai v'yishmerecha, ye'er Adonai penavilecha v'yunecha, yisa Adonai penavilecha v'yasem lecha shalom. May Adonai bless you and keep you. May Adonai shine his face upon you and be gracious to you. May Adonai lift up his face upon you and give you his peace. Shalom, v'laila tov, goodbye.

0: David Leonard, well done. You're on overnight on Vision Christian Radio. Steve Mack with you. It is a Thursday morning already. There we go. 11th day of June. My goodness, the year's going so fast, isn't it? I'm glad we're not getting older at the same time. I'm still 21 in my heart anyway. 21. On the way real soon, Insight for Living with Chuck Swindoll and part two of the message, The Glory of God. This is a new day.
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5: In Jeremiah chapter 31, verse 3, the Lord said, I have loved you, my people, with an everlasting love. 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
6: Power is a dangerous thing. History is littered with men and women who started well, gifted, humble, blessed by God, and somewhere along the way began to believe their own press. I am Clayton Bjellin, and today on Insight for Living, Chuck Swindoll returns to one of the Old Testament's most sobering biographies. It's part of his series called How Great Is Our God? And in this message, we'll see how a king who had everything went and lost it all in a single moment of breathtaking pride. His story is a mirror, and what it reflects may surprise you.
7: Glory is worshipful admiration, highest praise, splendor, radiant beauty, magnificence, circle of light. How important it is that we remember that that marks our God and no other. To Him belongs the glory. To Him goes all the credit. To Him we give our applause. To Him we stand in awe before Him. How easy to mix up the special delight of being chosen by God and then feeling a sort of a heightened sense of pride, almost a smugness that I am among the elect and you're not. And therein lies so many of our struggles. Os Guinness hits at this in his wonderful book, The Call. I say it's wonderful because it is my favorite of Os Guinness's books. It's the only one I understand, so it's my favorite. And in it, he writes this that is worth hearing. Listen closely. The reverse side of calling is the temptation of conceit. All truth in a fallen world is vulnerable to distortion. In fact, each truth has its own foreseeable distortions that are its shadow side. I like the way he puts that. Each truth has a shadow side. He continues. The closeness between calling and conceit is easy to see. After all, to be called is to hear God whisper three things to you in 100 different intimate ways. You are chosen. You are gifted. You are special. Let those three things sink in for longer than the first precious moments, and you will inevitably hear another voice, honeyed and smooth. Yes, you really are chosen. Gifted. Special. All too soon, if you are anything like most of us, you will find yourself saying in response to the devil's echo of God To yourself, of course, never out loud. I'm chosen. I'm gifted. I really must be special. And before you know it, the wonder of calling has grown into the horror of conceit. I know nothing more than to challenge all of us with a reminder that being chosen is an act of grace, not a cause for conceit. To be a part of a ministry that has grown like this is an act of grace, envied by many, and unfortunately sought by some. Easy to feel a little smug toward the rest of humanity who aren't chosen, who aren't gifted, who aren't special. Let's never go there. Let's never let that happen. And that's what I was thinking about when God led me to the life of a king whose biography appears in 2 Chronicles chapter 26. What a study in contrast. He's not the only one, but he is among the most eloquent examples of a king everyone admired and then experienced a moment when everything changed and ultimately became a man nobody respected. His name is Uzziah. I don't know about you, but I smiled when I returned to the story and found that verse 3 of 2 Chronicles 26, he was 16 years old when he became king. Remember when your son was 16? Aren't you glad he wasn't appointed king of anything? Aren't you glad you weren't? Uzziah, 16. And for 52 years until he turned 68, he is the king in the land. And what a man he was. He was a fixed star upon which many people navigated their lives. I mean, look at his story. He did right in the sight of the Lord, verse 4. You can't beat that. He continued to seek God in the days of the great prophet Zechariah, as he should have done. As long as he sought the Lord, God prospered him. So wealth came his way, and prestige and prominence, fame surrounded the throne of Uzziah. Don't stop there. He went out and warred against the Philistines, and he whipped them, the ancient enemies of the Jews. And if that wasn't enough, verse 7, God helped him against the Philistines and against the Arabians who lived in Gerbal and the Meunites, the Ammonites, and his fame extended to the border of Egypt. We're talking famous. His name is a household word among the people of the land. And he became very strong. You love Uzziah because of his inventive, creative ability, even applied to battle and warfare. Look at verse 9. He built towers in Jerusalem at the corner gate and the valley gate. And he put corner buttresses there and fortified them. He built towers in the wilderness and hewed many cisterns, for he had much livestock. Both in the lowland and the plain, he had plowmen and vine dressers in the hill country. The fertile fields, he loved the soil. I like guys like that. He's just a farmer at heart. He liked to get his hands dirty. Just one of us. You'd see him at times with a livestock and looking over the fields. What a guy. He protected us as a nation, and enemies cowered before him, and armies moved with his thumbs up and heads rolled with his thumbs down. This man is powerful. Creative and inventive, he continues to lead the army of over 307,000 men, verse 13, and could wage war with great power. And all of them helped the king, and verse 15 concludes, his fame spread afar. He was marvelously helped until he became strong. Every once in a while, it is appropriate that you pause and let the truth in. Mark that in your Bible, until something snapped. We're not told what it was. I've had more than one this morning and the services before this one ask me, what was it? We're not told. It's hard to track the cause of carnality. One of a dozen reasons. Something inside his head. Little by little, the erosion took its toll. He turned more of a deaf ear to those who would tell him the truth. Little by little, he became his own man, consumed with his own clippings. Uzziah goes too far, however, in his carnality. We read of it in verse 16. When he became strong, his heart was so proud, he acted corruptly, and he was unfaithful to the Lord his God, for he entered the temple of the Lord. Wait a minute. Whoa, whoa, whoa, whoa, whoa, whoa. Stop. Priests enter temples, not kings. Priests have the right, being sons of Aaron, but not kings, except Uzziah. I'll go where I want to go. I'll do what I wish to do. This is all about me. And so he went into this place of the altar in Azariah, verse 17. The priest who had the right to be in there entered after him. And in case you wonder if he needed help, he brought with him 80 valiant men. They opposed Uzziah. Look at that. 81 priests opposed one man. You've heard of road rage? You're going to read temple rage right here. How dare you stand against me? May every strong-hearted pastor read these words again and let the chill run up your back. May every ill-motived potential leader take heart, take notice. Take notice. Uzziah took the glory that belonged to God and personified it. They opposed Uzziah the king and said to him, "It is not for you, Uzziah, to burn incense to the Lord for the priests, the son of Aaron. It's for us who have been consecrated to burn incense. Get out of the sanctuary." You realize the guts it took to tell Uzziah that? Get out. This is a man who commands 307,000 in his army. This is a man who has wealth that is not even described. Get out. You've gone too far. You have been unfaithful and will have no honor from the Lord God. But Uzziah, look at this. Talk about stubborn. With a censer in his hand for burning incense, was enraged. Means exactly what it says. How dare you stand in my way? What Uzziah didn't realize is that he wasn't calling his own shots, but the very breath in his lungs came from the Lord God of heaven, and his skin suddenly became splotched with leprosy. He didn't know it at the moment because it came on his forehead, and they saw it. The leprosy broke out on his forehead before the priests in the house of the Lord beside the altar of incense. Notice how the chronicler describes it. He is in the house of the Lord. He is beside the altar of incense where he had no business being. Azariah, the chief priest, and all the priests looked at him, and behold, he was leprous. The dread disease among Jews, the leprous. And they hurried him out of there, and he himself hastened to get out because the Lord had smitten him. Of course. Remember Isaiah's words, "I am the Lord, to another I will not give my glory." May every pastor ultimately hearing this message remember this. May every elder and ultimately elders of the future remember this. May every leader of this congregation now and later remember this. We will be smitten when it turns and becomes a story about us. When any one of us seeks the glory, the credit, that which belongs only to our awesome God, expect consequences. They are coming. And that's exactly what happens to Uzziah. And of all things, his epitaph reads sadly, "He was a leper." And he was a leper to the day of his death. I'm so grateful the Lord preserved the story. There are other stories. Leighton Ford, in his book written in 1991, titled Transforming Leadership, describes an experience he had that's worth mentioning. And I quote, "Several years ago," Ford writes, "I had lunch with Richard Dortch, who had just been chosen to become the executive vice president of the PTL Club, a multimillion-dollar religious televangelism network Dortch had headed his denomination's work in Illinois and had an outstanding track record. I was frankly very impressed with what he had to say and with his seeming sincerity and competence. He planned to recruit a strong finance director and several MBAs to establish some fiscal sanity. "It's going to be like turning the Queen Mary around with a teaspoon," he said. "It won't be easy, but I plan to do it." I wished him well and watched him from a distance. Eventually, Jim Baker, the head of PTL, resigned in disgrace over a sexual liaison and its cover-up. Both he and Dortch were convicted for the misuse of funds. How, I wondered, could a man with such seemingly good intentions go so wrong? So I read with interest a later interview in which he described how the managers of PTL came to define success. Please don't miss a word that follows. I quote, "In the interview, they said, it is all tied to how many stations we have on our network or how big our building is. It is so easy to lose control, to compromise without recognizing it. At PTL, there was not time taken for prayer or family because the show had to go on. We were so caught up in God's work that we forgot about God." He also talked about the impact of television on preachers, and I quote again, "A television camera can change a preacher quicker than anything else. Those who sit on the sidelines can notice the changes in people once they get in front of a camera. It turns a good man into a potentate. It is so easy to get swept away by popularity. Everybody loves you. Cars are waiting for you, and you go to the head of the line. That is the devastation of the camera. It has made us less than what God has wanted us to become. In PTL's case, the TV camera, the show, even the ministry itself had become ends in themselves. They were powers which could have been creative, but which in the end actually became destructive. For those of us not in the public eye, it is easy to point the finger at the Jim Joneses and the Jim Bakers, but power can be just as seductive to the teacher in a classroom, the physician in an examining room, the boss in a union meeting, or the leader of an average church. Call me extreme if you wish, but that's part of the reason there will not be a television broadcast of our worship. We are not here for others in our worship. We are here for our God and as the body to grow and learn together. And then through the week, we get the message out. We're not putting on a show. We're expressing our praise and worship to God. Now, there are effective ministries. I understand that. So please don't write me. I know there are. But they are the exception, tragically, rather than the rule. I don't need the temptation of fawning before a camera. With a face like this, are you kidding? As many have told me, I have a face for radio. And indeed, I do. So, it seemed appropriate before we're through that as your shepherd and friend and fellow sheep, I offer these five warnings to all of us, things to beware. Please take out a pen. Please look at the outline. Please write them down. Please put them in your Bible. And please never forget them. They all come from the life of Uzziah. And because the truths are transcendent, they apply to today just as they did in his era. How do we know when things are going in the wrong direction? When do we beware? First of five, beware when greater battles are fought within than without. You're heading for trouble. Battles behind the scenes, battles for power, battles based on pride, defensiveness, polishing an image, promoting an individual, fighting for authority, grabbing for the money, or a bigger section of the budget. When greater battles are fought within than without, a ministry is headed for trouble. Second, when more attention falls on one who is building his or her own kingdom instead of the Lord's, you're heading for trouble. When more attention falls on anyone who is interested in building his or her own kingdom, you're in for trouble. As in the case of Uzziah, it soon became all about him. Third, when the Lord's help is no longer considered essential, beware. When you can do worship services in a sort of perfunctory manner, yeah, we've done these before for 10, 12, 15 years. Yeah, we can crank another one out. When you can do what you do without prayer, without dependence, without a deep sense of reliance, understanding that the very breath in your lungs comes from one who has created you, you're in trouble. When you forget that, when the Lord's help is no longer considered essential. Remember, Uzziah was great until his heart became proud. By the way, when you stop praying and worship becomes a perfunctory exercise or a display of someone's gifts, God deliver us. Fourth, when reproofs and warnings are resisted instead of respected. Let me pause here and clarify that. Not every criticism is an appropriate reproof or warning. Those in leadership must always discern where that reproof or warning is coming from. Is it from a spirit-filled individual? Is it from a person who himself or herself has a heart that's right before God? Is that individual mature, discerning, fair, balanced? A large ministry easily draws people who are looking for a place to shine. Please. Please don't apply. When reproofs and warnings are resisted instead of respected, you're in trouble. Finally, beware when the consequences of sin no longer bring fear. Although obviously out of bounds in the temple, even though the priest named Azariah confronted Uzziah appropriately and firmly, Uzziah wasn't afraid. And he should have fallen to his knees and said, I am the man. Just as David did when Nathan confronted him. Standing where we stand today, ladies and gentlemen, we need this reminder. We have been greatly blessed. We have grown. We have become known without any attempt to promote. We do not even advertise. But the word is out. And our best days are ahead of us by His grace. But as Alexander White writes in one of his fine books on Bible characters, we hang very heavy weights on very thin wires. May we never forget the source of our strength and the reason for our growth and the one who alone deserves the glory.

0: God will not share his glory, not with a king, not with a ministry, not with any of us. And the moment we forget that is the moment we reach for credit that belongs only to him. Did you know that Insight for Living has assembled a variety of Bible study tools for this series on the attributes of God? In fact, there's a special bundle that includes the Searching the Scriptures Bible Study Workbook and the complete collection of sermons on CD and MP3. Our series is called How Great is Our God? And to request these resources right now, you can head to the website ifl.org.au. Chuck.
1: I want you to sit with a phrase for just a moment. Six words from the Apostle Paul, writing to that ragged, carnal, deeply confused church in Corinth. Stewards of the mysteries of God. That's what Paul called himself. That's what he called the Corinthian leaders. And if you've trusted Christ, that's part of your calling too, to help steward the mysteries of God. Think about what that meant in Corinth. That city was a mess. Sophisticated, worldly, impressed with itself, running every direction but the right one. And right in the middle of it, God planted a church and said, "You are the caretakers of my story." The gospel was brand new to the Gentiles. They were outsiders their whole lives, strangers to the promises, aliens to the covenant, and suddenly the mystery was revealed, Jew and Gentile alike. Whosoever will, the cross swings open for everyone, and from that moment on, the stewardship passed to us. Can you imagine anything more humbling? God didn't entrust this story to governments or institutions or people who had it all together. He entrusted it to us, ordinary people. That stewardship is not a burden. It's the greatest privilege I have ever known, and it's precisely why Insight for Living exists. Every broadcast is an act of stewardship. Every Bible study, every post, every program that goes out over the airwaves and across the internet, that's us together, faithfully tending the mystery we've been entrusted to proclaim. June 30th is almost here. As we close this fiscal year, I want to ask you, fellow steward, to invest in this sacred responsibility we share. Your gift keeps the story going for our generation, for the next one, boldly, together. It's the cross that we proclaim.
0: Thanks, Jack. 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I'm Clayton Bjellin, urging you to join us when Chuck Swindoll talks about the holiness of God, Friday on Insight for Living.
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0: Crabs, Jay King, and Hard Plays. Carly Ann Taylor, Why Should I Worry? Give all your cares to the Lord. No need to worry. Give it over to God. Let him carry your burdens. It's Steve Mack with you overnight for an early Thursday morning. And on the way in a few moments, Dr. Camille Majdley, Faith in the Future, and the series Our Own Backyard, and the message today, Low-Level Faith.
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6: If you've been in church life for a long time, you'll appreciate the processes that you go through in church. But what does that say about our own heartbeat? Are we a people of a low-level faith, or are we a people of great conviction, a high-level faith? Camille, as we look at our own backyard, what are Australian Christians typically like?
7: That's a million-dollar question, Neil. What are Australian Christians like? They come in different forms, and I'm not in any way giving you an exhaustive list. There are those who have come to a living faith in Jesus Christ, born again of the Spirit, geared on the Word of God. In fact, the Word of God is more important to them than food, and the Holy Spirit's rivers of living water more important to them than drink. There are those who, for lack of a better term, are cultural or nominal Christians. They have Christianity as something they were born with, something they do, and perhaps out of rote, rather than out of revelation, they come along to the church. There could be another category. And can I just hasten to add in, only God knows the heart. So I don't purport to judge anybody as individuals with names, you're this, you're that. Only God knows. But there is those group who in their heads, they affirm Jesus Christ as Savior and Lord, but not in their hearts. And to me, that is rather crucial because Christ needs to be in the heart and not just in the head. Only the head, you may be in dangerous ground, but in the heart, you're on your way.
6: Camille, you've got the American accent, but you're 27 years an Aussie. You travel the world. You're speaking to all sorts of cultures. You've seen firsthand those cultures where persecution is a huge issue. Here in Australia, in our own backyard, how does our level of faith need to be to face the challenges for the future?
7: To be perfectly honest, Neil, I believe we need to bulk up in faith. We don't have the same faith levels as other cultures, particularly those where Christians are truly a minority, they're oppressed, and therefore they are strong in faith. Without mentioning a specific country, but I have one in mind, there's this one country in Asia where the people in that country face pressure, ostracism, persecution because they're Christians. And Christianity is the minority religion. But the thing is, they have amazing smiles, like the smile lights up a whole room. Even when they're not yet Christian, they have the smile, but when they are Christian, it's like doubly so. Strangely enough, but the same group of people, when they migrate to Australia and they go

0: the churches even, they have long faces. You can't see their teeth at all, with smiles or otherwise. And it's like the burden of the world is on their shoulders, which is so paradoxical, because in their home country, they face not just persecution, but corruption, economic challenges, and also natural disasters, and you name it. But they're happy, whereas they're here with prosperity and peace, affluence and like, and long faces and religious spirits. Figure that one out, Neil.
1: So how do we rekindle what needs to be something of a high-level faith, one that is effective in our communities?
0: It begins with Christ being invited into the heart and then feeding that born-again heart with both the Word, the Holy Spirit, and Christian fellowship. That's the beginning of the new life in Christ.
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Now, we had a wonderful response to Vision being available citywide across Brisbane, Sydney, Melbourne, also Hobart, with our service down there, including many discovering Vision for the first time. And now it's Perth's turn, the West, with Vision now available citywide initially on a trial basis for the next year and a half, 18 months, okay? It's a trial basis. Please pray with us that this new DAB service across Perth will help many look to God every day. And we've already begun receiving positive feedback, including a great email from Alison. Alison said, "I'm so excited that I just had to send you a huge thank you for Vision DAB Radio in Perth. I just listened on DAB all the way from Machia, it's a little town northeast of Perth, all the way to Kelmscott, one of the southern suburbs, and back again, almost to my front door in Lower Chittering." Now, I don't know Perth. I don't know any of these places, but I'm assuming there's a bit of a distance involved here. And it's so great to hear everything without fuzziness or hissing and not have to change the radio station halfway through, as she used to have to do all the time. It's such a wonderful blessing that makes this regular journey for this listener so much better with the quality of sound. Thank you so much, Alison says. Now tune in to, if you're in Perth, that is, to DAB Plus Digital Radio in Perth. 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Great stuff, and a lot of people in Perth already starting to enjoy that. Let's get back to the music now. Unspoken, One Step, Overnights on Vision.

0: Point of Grace and Stand overnight on Vision Christian Radio, a little after 1 a.m. Eastern, but after 11 p.m. in the West. And a very good morning to you for your Thursday morning, wherever you happen to be, or good evening in WA. On the way in a few moments, Dr. Michael Youssef leading the way. A healing spirituality is the title of the message. Also this hour, we'll have a little bit of weird news for you. The Live Lounge featuring Josh Wilson and Toby Mac also on the way, and much, much more. But right now, let's take a look at the weather, have a bit of a scoot around the nation, shall we? Well, not as many showers as yesterday, but still some. Sydney, showers and 21 degrees. Melbourne, showers 17. Brisbane, showers 23. Perth, rain for Perth. While you're sitting there in your car listening to Vision DAB, it's going to be raining, 17 degrees. Adelaide, mostly sunny, 20. Hobart, mostly sunny, 15. Canberra, cloudy, 17. And Darwin, a very warm day, sunny and a top of 33 degrees.
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4: 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A great awakening is the answer. And so I am dedicating my time and my life to leading the way, and I'm going to be on the road and on television, on radio, urging my friends to join with me so together we can have an impact in these last days.
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4: Healing. You mentioned the word, and anyone who is in need of healing and wholeness, or anyone who knows somebody who needs healing or wholeness, they'll pay attention. But healing is not only limited to Christians. The desire for healing is a desire that is longed for by all people, everywhere, in every culture, in every nation, every tribe. It's an intuitive need and desire that God created in us to need wholeness and healing. Whether it is physical healing, whether it's emotional healing, whether it's a spiritual healing, whatever kind of healing that is,
6: desperately needed from within us. And because of that desperate inner feeling and inner need for healing, modern media has latched on the Siamese twin of spirituality and healing. And those have become the cry of many in our nation, if not a large proportion of people around the world. I want to give you just an example of how this has become a desperate cry in our nation and so many of your neighbors and your friends. That's a desperate cry. I want to give you an example. The University of Chicago conducted a thorough study, and they found that 67% of the American people believe in the supernatural. But wait a minute, not the supernatural that most Christians would understand. It's not the supernatural power of the Lord Jesus Christ through the power of His blood. That's not what they're talking about. Let me explain to you what they mean by the supernatural. The poll goes on to explain that 42% of Americans claimed that they had contact with the dead. Now, that's what they mean by the supernatural. Another poll showed that 1 out of 4 Americans believe in the reincarnation. That's what they mean by the supernatural. The reason I call all of this shadow spirituality is because the shadow is not the real thing. It's the fake. Shadow is the false one. It's not the real thing. And shadow spirituality sounds good. Please listen to me. I know some of you are troubled by what I've been saying, so I want you to listen to what I'm going to tell you in this concluding message. You see, shadow spirituality looks good on the outside, but it is hollow on the inside. Shadow spirituality looks very attractive from the outside, but it's empty on the inside. They are enticing anyone who craves for love and peace and contentment, but they cannot accomplish these claims. I want you to hear me right, please. There is only one true spirituality. And that only one true spirituality is only found in the Holy Spirit of God. And the Holy Spirit of God can only dwell in the lives of those who have submitted to the authority of Jesus Christ. Only the Holy Spirit of God, who is Jesus' gift to those who follow Him, to those who are His, can produce the healing of the soul, can produce the peace of mind, that can produce the comfort of our emotions. In the past few messages, we saw together the person of the Holy Spirit and how He seals everyone who belongs to Jesus Christ for life and eternity. Secondly, we saw the power of the Holy Spirit and how God longs for you who know Jesus, who have been sealed by the Holy Spirit, to be daily filled of that power, every single moment of every single day. And today, in this last message in the series, we're going to look and see the promise of the Holy Spirit to the believers. And the promise is this: if you are sealed by the Holy Spirit, and He has His seal on you, and daily filled with the power of the Holy Spirit, daily, often moment by moment of every day, then the promise is that you will, not may, you will bear the fruit of the Spirit. That's a promise. That's God's promise. But you know what happens? Because we live in an age where people don't keep their promises habitually, because we have grown to distrust people's word, and we say we wait and see if they can really deliver. Many of us have grown to distrust in God's promises, because we think God is a man, and He's like so-and-so, and He's like so-and-so. He's like my father, He's like my mother, He's like my boss, He's like, and He is not going to keep His promise. And we have grown in the Church of Jesus Christ distrusting in the promises of God, let alone claim the promises of God. This is how it often works in the life of many of a believer. They see a promise in the Scripture, and they claim that promise from God. And they pray, and they pray, and they ask for that promise, and then they don't receive the promise. At that point, they become disappointed with God. Well, God didn't answer my prayer. I prayed and he didn't answer me. Here's a promise. But you know what most often the situation is? Listen to me. Most often the situation is that this person has never read the conditions of the promise. Most Christians only want to latch on the promise, forget about the conditions for meeting the promise. We don't want to meet those conditions. We don't want to even think about our conditions. We just want to claim the promises. I was talking to somebody the other day. He said, you know, I got this Jabez book, and I read, oh, God, bless me, bless me, bless me, and he hasn't blessed me. I said, have you met the conditions of blessing? No, what's that? So what happens when they don't meet the conditions of the promise? They don't receive the promise, and then they cry out, oh, God, why? When they don't receive the promise of God, they accuse God of not keeping his promise. Let me tell you something. God will always keep his promise. So they live the rest of their lives, the rest of their Christian lives, not believing, let alone claiming the promises of God. I want to illustrate this to you. A friend of mine was telling me the other day, true story, a couple who were going away on an extended vacation. Their married son and his wife, their daughter-in-law, promised them not to worry about a thing. Just go and enjoy their vacation. They will take care of everything. They're going to mow the lawn. They're going to keep the house clean. They'll make sure it's locked every day. They're going to collect the mail. Just go and enjoy yourself. Within a few days, the older couple began to scratch their head. What if they forget to lock the doors? Or what if the robbers would come in and steal all of our treasured possessions? Well, what about if they don't mow the lawn? What if they don't pick up the mail? What's going to be piling up in the... And within a few days, they cut their trip short and they came home, only to find that the lawn has been mowed, house has been locked, mail has been picked up, everything was done. But they ruined their vacation, they ruined their time, in order because they could not trust their son and daughter-in-law are going to keep their words. Listen to me, God is not like that. God keeps his promises. I want you to hear me right on this one. Think of how many Christians are living a life of turmoil. They are sealed by the Holy Spirit. They belong to the Lord Jesus, but they're living their life in turmoil because deep down, they do not believe that God keeps his promises because they have distrusted God to do what he said he will do. The question is, do you meet the conditions? Do you keep the conditions of the promise? I want to give you an example. The Bible is full of examples. Jesus said in Luke 6:38, I want to tell you something. I staked all my life on that promise of God. Here's what Jesus said. He said, give, and it shall be given to you, a good measure, pressed down, shaken together, and running over, will put into your lap. For, listen to this, because that's the condition. Give, it will be given to you. But here's the condition. By the measure you use, will be measured the measure you get back. And so many people running around give God the crumbs of everything. They're chinching with God. I guess, well, I give you this, and you get this, and I get this, and you get this. And they give to God less than what they tip a waiter in a restaurant. And then they sit there, when they get into financial trouble or whatever trouble they get into, they say, oh, God, but I've given you 10% of the leftover. Oh, God, why am I not blessed? Why, God, you're not blessing me? Let me tell you something. Listen to me. What you are doing when you are not being a cheerful giver, and I'm talking about your money, and I'm talking about your energy, I'm talking about your time. I tell you what you're doing when you're really cheating God and not meeting the condition of his blessing. It's more than just cheating God. You know what you're doing? You really are insulting God. You're insulting him. When you spend more money and more time on your leisure activities than what you do for the God who loves you, you're not only not meeting the conditions of his promises, you're offending a holy God. Hear me right, please. Whenever you claim a promise, read carefully the condition of the promise. So what's the condition of the promise of the Holy Spirit? What is the condition of you bearing the fruit of the Spirit? The condition of the promise of bearing the fruit of the Spirit, number one, is that once and for all, you become sealed by the Holy Spirit. And once that's done, daily, moment by moment, decision by decision, action by action, continuously, daily, filled by the Holy Spirit. So what's the promise? The promise is that you will bear the fruit of the Spirit. What is the fruit of the Spirit? According to Galatians 5, 22 and 23, the fruit of the Spirit is, don't ever say are, because it's one. The fruit of the Spirit is love, joy, peace, patience, kindness, goodness, faithfulness, gentleness, and self-control. Shadow spirituality. And I've talked to enough people to know that they will tell you they want all these things. Oh, yes, they want them desperately. They want peace, and they want love. They want joy. They want contentment. They want it all. Read my lips. They have deadly squat of a chance of reaching their goal. Why? Because love, joy, peace, patience, kindness, goodness, gentleness, and self-control cannot be manufactured. They cannot be organized. They cannot be orchestrated. They cannot be primed up. They cannot climbed up to. It's a fruit. And there are two conditions for producing this fruit. Being sealed once and for all by the Holy Spirit of God, and daily being filled with the power of the Holy Spirit of God in order to have victory in your life. Those are the two conditions. If you ever watched harvesting of grapes, you would know there are always two people involved. There is the person who's cutting the cluster of grapes. But then there's another person who's walking right next to that person with an open basket. And as the person cuts those clusters of grapes, places them in the basket. He will cut, place them in the basket, and he walks with the person who's cutting the fruit. If he stops, he stops. If he goes this way, he goes this way. If he goes backward, he walks backward. Always the basket is open and he is closely connected with the fruit cutter. That's how it works. That's how it works. If that person tries to shut the basket, he ain't going to get any fruit. If he tries to run ahead of the cutter, he ain't going to get the fruit. If he's going to lag behind, he's not going to get the fruit. As long as the person with the basket keeps the basket open and follows closely along with the cutter, then the fruit basket is going to be filled to overflowing with the fruit. But if the basket carrier chooses to go his way or her way, there'll be no fruit. There'll be no fruit. And you say, why? Why am I not fruitful in my life? Why am I not receiving? One of two reasons. Hear me right. You closed your basket. You're not being filled with the Holy Spirit on a daily basis. Or you're running ahead of the cutter or lagging behind. Listen to me, my beloved. You and I get into trouble when we do not stay connected to the fruit producer. The fruit of the Spirit is character, not conduct. The fruit of the Spirit is being, not doing. The fruit of the Spirit is the likeness of the Spirit. Now, those who claim to be Spirit-filled and bear no fruit of the Spirit, they have either never been sealed of the Holy Spirit to begin with, or they have closed their heart and they've ceased to be filled daily with the Holy Spirit. Spurgeon made a statement that has absolutely been a wonderful blessing in my life. He said, the grace that does not change my life will not save my soul. Isn't that powerful? The grace that does not change my life will not save my soul. I want to tell you, listen to that very carefully. Memorize it. Write it down. You know why? Because a lot of people running around under the guise of grace, giving themselves a license to live and walk and practice sin. And they say, it's grace. Beloved, grace is not a license to sin. The grace that does not change my life will not save my soul. So, if you have no genuine love, if you do not have peace of mind, if you have lost your joy, if you are full of anger and greed and selfish ambitions, you need to ask yourself the question, am I sealed of the Holy Spirit? You say, yes, I remember back in such and such time I came to the Lord. I committed my life to the Lord. In fact, I really pray every day. I read the Bible every day. I try to do my best every day. No, no, no, no. God does not want you to try to do your best. Because when His Spirit fills you, you will do your best, best, best. Ask yourself the question, when was it the last time that I come in the presence of God like an open basket? Say, Lord, fill me with your Holy Spirit today. Fill me to overflowing. Listen to what Jesus said. He said, unless you abide in me, you will not bear fruit. I don't care how many Bible verses you have memorized. Unless you abide in me, and this is a continuous abiding, not on a Sunday, not on just few moments of every day. This is a continuous abiding. So what does God do to his fruitless child? If you are sealed of the Holy Spirit and you belong to the Lord, you are His possession, but you produce no fruit of the Spirit. Jesus said, that branch that bears no fruit, He lifts up. What does that mean? The non-fruit-bearing branch, obviously, there's a reason why it's not bearing fruit. Most likely, it's growing downward instead of upward. Is growing into the mud and the dirt of sin instead of the sunshine of God. So he takes that branch, he cleans it, he washes it, he takes that branch, he trims it. Have you ever felt this in your life? Ooh, I know I've been there. Brother, I pray every day. I don't want to get there. Listen to what Hebrews 12:6 says. The Lord disciplines everyone whom He loves. Ooh, I don't want discipline, man. Oh, God loves me. He just, you know, kind of winks at me. He doesn't. No, if He loves you, He disciplines you. I'm not interested in disciplining my neighbor's kids. I'm only interested in disciplining my kids. So if you come and say, well, look at this guy. He's wild. He's doing this and he's doing that. He seemed to be all right in his life. Well, he doesn't belong to the Lord. He's God. He's not interested in disciplining the devil's child. He's only interested in disciplining his children, whom he loves. Look at verse 11. God's discipline seems painful rather than pleasant. Isn't that the truth? But later, it yields peaceful fruit of righteousness. Now, hear me right. When we discipline our children, often it is because we love them. And most times, it's more painful to the parents than it is to the child. As some children would say, not in the same place. That's true. But because we want our children to be successful, we want our children to be blessed, we want our children to be productive. And that's exactly what God does with His children. Because God knows that healing and wholeness and fruitfulness can only come when we are connected to the vine. That is why He makes sure that His children are connected and fruitful, even if He has to train us and disciplines us, even if He has to take us to the woodshed at times, even if He teaches us the hard way, even if He has to train us the hard way. Why? because He knows what's best for us. He loves us so much. God desires for His children to be productive. He desires for His children to be fruitful. He desires for His children to be whole. And that is why He wants them to meet the conditions of fruitfulness.
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You're on Overnights on Vision Christian Radio, time for Weird News. And in some weird news today, a world attempt to knock down 100,000 dominoes at New York's Manhattan Center was ruined when a TV cameraman filming the attempt accidentally dropped his press badge and prematurely set off the 97,499 dominoes which had been set up on this day, 1978. Imagine being the cameraman and how you would feel. I'd make him go there and set them all up again. Yes. After he had maybe some pizza.

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1: Ladies and gentlemen, on the keyboards, our music director, Mr. D. Dub Wyatt, the maestro. 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

0: Toby Mackle, live version of the song I Just Need You. Now, have you ever heard the phrase the grass is always greener on the other side? Well, Toby wrote this song I Need You because he got very honest about the fact that he's always looked at other places, people and things with a grass is greener on the other side kind of mentality. However, he's come to realise that the grass is just as green on his side of the world as well. He said he's always having to learn the lesson that his attempts at handling his own life are futile. He has to regularly learn to trust God to make a way, instead of always looking over the fence, thinking there's something better than what he's already got. And all he really needs is God. From the album The Elements, it came out in 2018 in the Live Lounge, Toby Mac, I Just Need You, overnights on Vision.
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0: Bum Ridge and Compliments of Gas, Jesus in These Shoes. You're on Overnights on Vision for a Thursday morning. Welcome to Thursday, a little after midnight in the west, bit after 2 a.m. Eastern, 1:30 a.m. Central. And on the way in a few moments, Focus on the Family for this morning. Finding joy in a crazy world. That's continuing the message from yesterday morning. Also on the way, Mandy Warby with the Forerunners talking about Robert Morrison going to the year 1807. And later in the hour, a Bible study in Isaiah chapter 40, continuing there in Isaiah 40 this morning. But right now, a look at the weather around the capitals for your 11th day of June. For your first day, Sydney, some showers, 21. Showers also in Melbourne, 17. Showers in Brisbane, 23. And rain in Perth, 17 degrees. Everywhere else looks reasonably good. Adelaide, sunny, 20 degrees. Hobart, sunny in 15. Canberra, cloudy, but no rain expected, 17. And Darwin, a sunny day and a top of 33 degrees. This is a new day. Everything
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8: One of the reasons for your joy that you have, beyond the fact that God has given us this crazy world to live in, and beyond the fact that you're special and unique, is that you're you. 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Nobody else can do what he put you here to do. 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
9: That's Ken Davis, and we have more encouragement from him coming up today on Focus on the Family with Jim Daly. I'm John Fuller, and thanks for joining us.
10: Well, as you said last time, John, Ken Davis has been on this show dozens of times, but we've never aired this specific message, which he gave to a group of high schoolers and young adults in the mid-1980s. 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And really, it also applies to any of us who feel a bit insecure at times. 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
9: Here now, Ken Davis, on today's episode of Focus on the Family with Jim Daly.
8: I never will be an athlete. You know why? No. Somebody here said, because you're skinny. No. Not skinny. I'm not weak. I never will be an athlete because God didn't mean me to be an athlete. The day I was created, something special happened. You see, you know one of the reasons you need to believe that you are a worthwhile person? If you don't believe that God created you unique and you don't need to be like somebody else, the first person you're going to be mad at is God. I'm serious. I remember going to Sunday school, and the Sunday school teacher said, now, I had just looked in the mirror. I weigh 110 pounds. I got terminal acne. I'm dying of acne, okay? My parents spent a fortune on Stridex medicated pads. They don't work. They don't. I ate two of those every morning for 6 years. They don't work. I look in the mirror. I hate everything I see. I walk into this class, and the teacher said, God made you. I thought, what happened? Did he do an experiment? Today we try something different. We'll take some of this and mix it with some of this. Oh, gross. God doesn't make gross things. I don't care how much your parents make. I don't care what you look like. I don't care if you can throw a football 100 yards or you're like me and have a hard time walking, chewing gum at the same time. There's nobody else like you. If I were to translate a part of the Bible, it goes like this. That before the foundation of this earth was laid, before the foundation was set in place, God had your picture on his wall. He knew what he was doing. He doesn't make mistakes. Took me a long time to learn that. I think what happened when I was created is the angels were all gathered around. And one angel went, You know, the stuff came by and it just said Ken Davis. He hadn't been formed yet. And it's one angel said, I'd like to give him the ability to throw a football like 200 yards. Just think, they'll have to come back to make a touchdown. Think about it. God said, I don't want to do that. Another angel said, I have an idea. Well, they're not all the same, you know. They talk different. So, I have an idea. Let's give him superior intelligence. And God said, no, I don't want to do that. Wouldn't be prudent. Another angel said, let's give him good looks. Let's make him extremely good looking. God said, no, I don't want to do that either. And finally, the angels turned to God and said, well, what are we going to give him? And God said, up there on the shelf, just to the right, bring me that twisted mind. Go ahead and laugh, but that twisted mind is why I'm here tonight. You didn't decide to come here to hear a plain person. You came to hear someone who is not right. That twisted mind has allowed me to have the privilege of sharing the good news of the gospel of Christ all over the world. It's allowed me to be in places I would never get in any other way. You don't have to be like somebody else. You want a reason for joy? It's sitting right in your chair. Don't try and even be like somebody else. It's right there. Guy over here says, someone's in my chair. Me. I thank God for my twisted mind. I really do. The little things that come to my mind. You know, the things like I was sitting the other day thinking about how when we were little. Remember when you were in school and you always got in trouble for fighting with pencils? I mean, pencil fights were a big thing.
11: I have a pencil. My name is Indigo Montoya. You killed my father. Prepare to die.
8: And remember how bent the teachers would get? Don't you touch that. No, you give me that pencil. You'll give him lead poisoning. They never did that with crayons. Hey, you'll give him wax poisoning. I'm grateful for this twisted mind. You see, wherever you are, wherever you're sitting, whoever you are, one of the reasons for your joy that you have, beyond the fact that God has given us this crazy world to live in, and beyond the fact that you're special and unique, is that you're you. He didn't make any mistakes. Nobody else can do what he put you here to do. Nobody. So find out what it is and go for it. You don't have to be like somebody else. The last reason for joy, and the greatest one of all, is that he loves us. And I never fully understood this. In fact, I'm not sure I do now. But the whole idea that the creator of this universe, the person that made these mountains, it's hard to go into the mountains and go, oh, God, you're nothing. Those things are big. Isn't it interesting? You ever watch people in hurricanes or something like that? People who never believed in God suddenly go, maybe. This is a big God. Create the universe. We can't even see to the end of where he created. Why should he care about you? Why should he care about me? I don't know, but I'm glad that he did. My children have helped me understand this because I have a really strong love for my children. I have two daughters. I mess with their minds bad too. It's really fun. Boys come to see my oldest daughter, and a kid came. I laughed so hard. I watched him come to the doorbell three times, and he couldn't do it. And I was standing there watching him, and he went away, and he came to the doorbell again. First time, I figured, I'm going to have fun with this. So the third time he came to the door, I was just standing there, and I opened it. And I had two butcher knives in my hand. So this kid is there, and you could see, you know, he's a little shocked, but he's going to hang in there. It might be worth it, see? So he says, can she come out? Could I come in, or could she come out? I didn't say nothing. I just looked at him and rubbed edges of butcher knives together. He tried again. He said, can I come in? And I interrupted him. I tapped a butcher knife on the screen, and I said, you know, you look a lot like the kid that killed my parents. And this kid's eyeballs got about that big around. I said, hey, I'm just kidding. I killed my own parents. Come on in. My youngest daughter, when God made her, he had a little twisted mind left over. I come into the house. She's got a 20-pound test fishing line tied around her tooth. The other end is tied to a doorknob. I've never seen this before. She's going, bling, bling. I can hear this thing. I can hear the strings almost breaking. Bling, her hair's flying. Little bits of spit flying all over the place. I said, what are you doing? She said, I'm pulling my tooth. I said, come here. I felt her teeth. I said, it's not loose. She said, it will be. Bling, bling. I said, quit it. She said, leave me alone. I need money. I love these kids. And one night when I was putting them to bed, I felt that love in such a strong way. And in that moment, I also was reminded of how much God loves us. Have you stayed with me? One of the reasons for joy is that he's given us this funny, crazy world to live in. Another reason is that he made you unique, especially for this world. Nobody else can accomplish what he put you here for. What a wonderful adventure to try and discover what that is. And he's not going to hide it from you.
12: I made you special for a special purpose. Huh. Guess what it is.
8: He wants you to know. He wants you to fulfill it. And so we were at bedtime one night, and I laughed so hard I thought I was going to die. My cheeks hurt. My eyes hurt. I don't know if you've ever had this happen. You go, I think I'm going to throw up. It was horrible. But at the same time, it was the most fun I've had. And at the same time, I was reminded of how much God loves us. It was bedtime. We were trying to put these kids to bed. Little kids don't want to go to bed. There's something buried in their mind. Whatever reason it is, they don't want to go.
12: The night in question went like this. And remember, there were two things that happened. God can choose any time to talk to you. And he chose this very special, very funny time to remind me of how much he loves us. The most important reason for joy. And that night it went like this. I said, go to bed.
13: Wait, because, wait.
12: You're stalling.
13: No, because I need to have a drink of water.
12: You can't have water.
13: Why?
12: Because you wet the bed.
13: I quit.
12: I said, you didn't quit. You wet the bed last night. She said,
13: the cat did that.
8: Now you're laughing. I didn't laugh. This kid's lying to me. She's looking at me and lying to me. I said, don't you lie to me. The cat didn't do that. The spot on your bed was the size of two pizzas, okay? Don't tell me the cat did it. Our kitty's only that big. Tell me the cat did that. And she said, it wasn't our cat.
13: And she started telling me about this giant cat capable of two pizzas. I didn't laugh. I did not laugh. I'm mad. I went into that parent thing. You lie to me. Look at me. You look at me when I'm talking to you. Don't you look at me like that. How can you lie to me like that? I put a roof over your head. I am the person who feeds you. And then you look at me and you lie. Now look at me and tell the truth. And she did this.
14: Nanny, I'm sorry, but a big giant cat tore off the screen. He came in and he was peeing on my bed. I said, don't do that. You're going to get me in trouble.
13: I said, go to bed. She waited. She's in bed 20 minutes. She got real quiet. And then she yells. She tries a totally different tactic now. Daddy! I want water! Just freaked me out. I said, you listen to me. I hear any more of that, I'm coming in there. Do you understand? She said, yeah! When you come, bring water! And I started laughing. I'm rolling on the floor. I said, go get your water. Hurry up. She's in the bathroom 20 minutes. I said, what are you doing? She said, I'm drinking water. I went in there and she had been drinking water for 20 minutes. Her little belly is just hanging up. She can't walk because things are sloshing her on. And little dude's in her tummy going, whoa, surf's up, ride it out. I said, get to bed. She said, I got to go to the bathroom. And I had to let her go or the giant cat would be back. The next time I looked up, she's standing in the hall. She is naked. She has taken off all of her clothes. And she's looking at me like, what you going to do about this? She ran past me. And as she ran by, she yelled those words that no good father can resist. Catch me. What I forgot is that naked children can turn on a dime. She went into the kitchen where the linoleum is. Made it right. I was wearing wool socks. I broke a blender going around that corner, basically. And she ran out the front door. You may not believe this, it's a true story. My child is running down the street, stark, raven, naked, yelling, catch me, catch me. Oh, catch me. I have no clothes. I caught her about a block away. And then I remembered I only had my underwear on. A lot of you don't believe this. Ask our neighbors. They're going, that's a weird family, I tell you. I got back in the house, and I thought I was going to die. I was laughing so hard. That's why my cheeks hurt, my eyes hurt. We just about get done, look at each other, start all over again. She ran for the room and turned into the room. And when she turned to go into her room, she looked over her shoulder and just kind of giggled. Another time I'm going to do another talk, but I'll just tell you this right off the bat. You'll never know. You will never know some of the feelings that go through a parent's heart. And in that second, just the joy of that second and the wonderful fun we were having together, I thought I was going to explode. I just loved her so much. And in that moment, I was also reminded of a simple verse that I learned in Bible school years ago. It went like this. But God commanded his love toward us. In that while we were yet sinners, he sent his son to die for us. His son? How much does this God love us? So much that he gave his son. I've said this a million times, but I'll say it again. Do you know, I believe that if I had to risk my life to save yours, I'd do it. If this building started to burn, I'd come after you.
12: And I'd come back for you, and I'd come back for you. I believe I would really do that most nights. But not tonight. Do you know why I wouldn't do it tonight? My children are here. I'm sorry, I love you, but tonight, you better have the exits picked out on your own. Do you hear what I'm saying? Because as much as I'm willing to give my life for you, I won't give their lives for you. I refuse. I'm sorry. But God loved me so much, loved you so much, just the way you are, that he freely gave his son. He gave his son when we didn't deserve it. Wow. You know how that changes you? I'll tell you. And then I'm done. Several years, many, many years after I graduated from high school, I went back. Went back to the same school. I no longer weighed 110 pounds. I now weighed 175 pounds. I was going back now for a class reunion and to give the commencement address for my high school class. I was a totally different person. I laid on the beach to get a nice tan. I never dated the whole time I was in high school. Never could get anybody to go out with me. But now I look different. I wanted those girls to be sorry for what they'd missed. I stood up after the class reunion. People didn't recognize me. I stood up, about two of my classmates were there. And I stood up for that reunion and gave the most powerful address I think I've ever given. I can still see those people sitting out there. There were kids sitting out there that had beat me silly. There was an English teacher, a dear Christian lady, who said, "Go out for speech." I said, "You got to be kidding. All my friends are walking around with letter jackets that have macho symbols on them. Hockey sticks, footballs. I'm not walking around this school with a set of lips dangling off of this jacket." But she cared enough to keep after me and pester me. And so she told me, "Yeah, you need to go out for speech." And I did. She was there. In that audience was a man who had thrown a football at me 12 times and said, "You never amount to anything." And I stood up and gave that address. And when I finished, they gave me a standing ovation. They just stood. It was the first one I'd ever received. And I stood there and watched those people applaud. Some of those hands banging together had banged on me. And I went to the back of the stage and I sat on the chair that they had and they just continued to applaud. And a little voice whispered in my ear, "This is it. This is what makes you important." And that's a lie. And God knew that was a lie and he loved me, so he wanted to get my attention. He has a great sense of humor. He reached down and touched the chair and it fell off the stage backwards. The applause stopped. Some of those people had seen me fall. And they're going, "He's dead. You know that boy? He's dead." Others had turned to a friend or blinked. They had no idea where I was. And as I lay behind that stage, Satan came with his big bony finger and he said, "See, you're nothing. You can't do anything right." And I reached up and broke his finger. Do you know why I started laughing while I was laying there? I started laughing. God wasn't embarrassed. God is going, "Come and look at the idiot. Look at him. Oh, I love this guy." No, he's not embarrassed. Did he love me any less laying back there than he did when I was standing up there taking that standing ovation? No, just as much. I peeked up from behind the stage. Everybody's frozen in mid-applause. You know, they don't know what to do. Should we continue? There is no ceremonious way to climb back up on a 6.5-foot stage. I threw my leg up and rolled over and stood up, and they gave me another standing ovation. And I stepped to the mic, and I don't remember exactly what I said, but in a concise form, I told them something like this: "Traveling the world has not changed my life that much. Gaining weight and lifting weights
8: has not changed my life that much. Having some of the things that I've wanted in life has not changed my life. It has not brought me the happiness and joy that I want. His love is what has changed me. The fact that he cared enough to give the very best. You see, that is the real reason for joy. When you leave here tonight, I hope that you will look around you and see the crazy things that are around you. I hope some of you will be walking down a street or in a Denny's somewhere going, I had a benzo. I hope so. I hope you'll see things you never saw before, because God put them here for your enjoyment. I hope that when you leave here tonight, rattling around in the back of your mind will be this thought: God didn't make any mistakes with me. I'm going to be what he created me to be. But most of all, I hope you'll remember this. I hope you will remember that the God that threw those mountains into place with exquisite care, the God that created the wonderful universe that we live in, loves you more than you will ever know. And that is the real reason for joy. Don't forget it. God bless you, and thank you very much.
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1: Church history is part of the history of the Christian community. Much of it we can be pleased with. Some of it is a blight, but all of it is for our learning. Robert Morrison arrived in Canton, China on September 7, 1807, with a purpose in mind. Robert was a man passionate for the gospel, and he had the heart of a missionary. He was a Presbyterian preacher and had already done missionary work in Portuguese Macau, in Guangdong, and Malacca, where he was a pioneer sinologist, lexicographer, and translator, and he was considered to be the father of Anglo-Chinese literature. Well, he was really known for his work in China, and it was on September 7, 1807 that he arrived in Canton, and the purpose of his arrival there was to translate the entire Bible into the Chinese language. Can you guess how long it took him to translate the whole Bible into Chinese? 25 years. He gave 25 years to provide the scriptures to the Chinese people. And do you know how many Chinese people came to faith after that 25-year period? 10. Only 10. He cooperated with other missionaries to get the Bible printed, Medhurst and Milne, who were printers, Samuel Dyer, who was Hudson Taylor's father-in-law, and Karl Gutzlaff, a Prussian linguist, and Peter Parker, who was China's first medical missionary. Robert distributed his translated Bible and spent a total of 27 years in China and only went home to England for furlough once in that time. The distribution of the Bible was mostly to the merchant class, and they gained a few converts, but it laid the foundations for more educational and medical work that would significantly impact the culture and history of what is the most populous nation on earth. He was asked shortly after he arrived in China if he expected to have any spiritual impact on the Chinese people, and he said, "No, sir, but I expect God will." Robert was raised in a Christian home. His parents raised their children to love the Word of God, and young Robert was able to recite Psalm 119 at the age of 12. And in case you didn't know, Psalm 119 has 176 verses. Most Christians, adult Christians, get to Psalm 119 in their daily Bible reading and groan because it's so long. But Robert chose Psalm 109 to memorize at age 12. And if you didn't know, Psalm 119 is all about the power, influence, and benefits of God's Word. Today, China might be a repressive, brutal, and corrupt communist dictatorship, but the church in China today is estimated to number in excess of 100 million. Considering the World Watch List reveals that the persecution of Christians in China is very high, that number is staggering. The fact that the scriptures are in the Chinese language can in very large part be attributed to the work of Robert Morrison, who set foot on Chinese soil in 1807 and gave a total of 27 years of his life committed to God's Word and the Chinese people.
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Belonging Company and The Joy and Phil Wickham, Great Things, overnights on Vision Christian Radio. Heading to God's Word this morning, Isaiah 40, verse 11. He tends his flock like a shepherd. He gathers the lambs in his arms and carries them close to his heart. He gently leads those that have young. It reminds me very much of Psalm 23. The Lord is my shepherd. And then, no, the Lord is not only the Almighty God of the universe, he is also the shepherd of his people. God tends his people like a flock, watching over them, caring for all their needs and gently leading them and providing them with comfort and restoration. In the New Testament, Jesus teaches that he is the good shepherd, and his followers echo that in calling him the great shepherd of the sheep and the chief shepherd. As our shepherd, Jesus laid down his life for his sheep, rose again to live for us, and will return to live with us forever. And the prophet Isaiah, speaking of this good and great shepherd, offers three truths about the Lord's shepherding care. The first is that this shepherd provides for his flock, feeding it, protecting it, and guiding it. The second truth is that this shepherd takes special care of his tender lambs, carrying them close. And the third truth is that this shepherd gently and lovingly guides his sheep that need special care. With the Lord as our shepherd, we shall not want. We will lack nothing. With the Lord as our shepherd, we will have all we need for everyday life, security in death, and our Saviour's constant presence in eternity. Let's pray. Well, Lord Jesus, our good and faithful shepherd, nourish us and guide us in your constant care. Lift us up when we are weak and comfort us when we hurt, and lead us with your gentle strength. We pray in your name.

0: And Wilson and God's Story on Vision Christian Radio. Steve Mack with you for a Thursday morning, a little after 1 a.m. in the west, bit up to 3 a.m. Eastern, and on the way in a few moments, Dr. Jack Missler, 6640, and continuing in the book of Luke, chapter 14 this morning. Also, the word for today, a little later in the hour, talking about strongholds and how you can pull strongholds down. Also, we're going to take a little wander down memory lane. It's the 11th day of June 2026. Right now, though, the weather for your Thursday ahead: Sydney, some showers, 21. Showers also in Melbourne, 17. Showers for Brisbane, 23. A rainy day in Perth, 17. Adelaide, mostly sunny, 20. Mostly sunny in Hobart, 15. Cloudy for Canberra, 17. And Darwin, some showers. No, a sunny day for Darwin. There we go. Read it again. Darwin, a sunny day and a top of 33 degrees.
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11: 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Today's Bible teacher is Chuck Missler, connecting the Bible to your life and the world around you. 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
10: Verse 24, "For I say unto you that none of these men which were bidden shall taste of my supper." Now, so Jesus is just forcing a direct understanding of this parable they made. And now Jesus suddenly is being very crisp because he's talking about his supper. "None of those men which were bidden." And he's among these Pharisees on Shabbat. That's putting him through the thing. "None of those men that which were bidden will taste of my supper." How do you think that went over? Notice how tactful he is here? This parable at the banquet, about another banquet, reinforced his previous teaching that he would abandon Jerusalem. This is in effect what he's saying. He is abandoning Jerusalem. He knows what's going to happen when that day comes. And he rides that donkey into Jerusalem. We're going to get all that in detail in Luke 19. He announces the purpose of all history. "I would have gathered you as a hen gathered chickens, but you would not." He came to fulfill the promises that had been given since the Garden of Eden, and they turned him down. So now these things are hidden from your sight. Forever? No. Paul will tell us, until the fullness of the Gentiles be come in. So this parable is going to be detailed out for us. We go into Luke 19, we'll go through all that. "The people who originally had been offered a share of the kingdom had rejected it." Wow. So now the message was going out to others, including the Gentiles. And that's one of the reasons we have Luke's gospel, because the other three gospel writers were Jewish. But this is really gets across the fact that this is going to go out far beyond just the people that had been initially promised it. Nothing is so important as accepting his offer of the kingdom. for one's entire destiny rests on his response to that offer. Jesus is offering us a kingdom. Now, the irony here that underlies some of this, the concept of the kingdom is denied by most churches. The throne of David was promised to Mary in Acts chapter 1. The pivotal event in Acts chapter 15, the Council of Jerusalem. James quotes Amos 9:11, that the tabernacle of David is going to be reestablished. Not the Temple of Solomon, that's a different thing. The tabernacle of David, that's the palace of a king. There's a kingdom coming. It's a kingdom on the earth. Jesus is going to set up a kingdom on the earth. Daniel said, though, in fact, Nebuchadnezzar's dream in Daniel chapter 2 lays out five kingdoms. There were four laid out. And then after these, God will set up his own kingdom, a kingdom like those. It has geography, has a capital, it has subjects, and so on. And it's interesting that some of our modern theology tries to allegorize all of that, and thus misses the point. One's entire destiny rests upon the response to that offer. Isaiah 55:6, seek ye the Lord while he may be found. Call ye upon him while he is near. Proverbs 1, verse 24, because I have called, ye refused. I have stretched out my hand, and no man regarded. But ye have set at naught all my counsel, and would none of my reproof. I also will laugh at your calamity. I will mock when your fear cometh. That's God talking. When your fear cometh as desolation, and your destruction cometh as a whirlwind, and distress and anguish cometh upon you, then shall they call upon me, but I will not answer. They shall seek me early. Actually, earnestly is probably the word. But they shall not find me. See, there is a time when the door is closed. For they that hated knowledge and did not choose the fear of the Lord, they would none of my counsel. They despised all my reproof. Therefore shall they eat of the fruit of their own way and be filled with their own devices. For the turning away of the simple shall slay them, and the prosperity of fools shall destroy them. But whoso hearkeneth unto me shall dwell safely and shall be quiet from fear of evil. Proverbs chapter 1. Revelation, we love that book. How does it end near the end? Let's keep it in focus. Revelation 22, verse 17, and the Spirit and the bride say, come. And let him that heareth say, come. Let him that is athirst come. And whosoever will, let him take the water of life freely. That is so gracious and so open. You don't want to be presumptuous. So we're moving to the next section is going to highlight the distinction between salvation and discipleship. We talked about the difference between salvation and reigning. Let's go a little simpler. Salvation and discipleship. I was at a men's conference this past weekend. Had a crowded group. How many of you guys are saved? And hundreds of guys raised their hand. I said, how many of you are called? Ooh, they weren't sure how to answer that. Many did, but many didn't. Salvation is available to all who will come by faith. It is based on what Jesus has done. Discipleship is for believers willing to pay the price. And there is a cost. The word disciple is a learner, an apprentice, one who attaches himself to a teacher is the concept. It's used 264 times in the Gospels and Acts. Which, by the way, is 24 times 11. I think the 24 is an interesting number. It's a whole other discussion. Discipleship. I think each one of us may face a Jerusalem, a place of rejection, a Gethsemane, an anguishing time of prayer, and a Golgotha, appointed for us in the will of God. Those things may lie ahead. Are you ready for that? Like our Savior, we too must set our face like a flint. That phrase comes up. Jesus set his mind, focus, on going to Jerusalem, knowing what was going to come. He wasn't caught by surprise. He knew in detail what was coming, and he went forward. Remember back in Luke 9, they did not receive him because his face was as though he would go to Jerusalem. They were upset about that, way back there in 9. That leads you to verse 62. He that no man putting his hand to the plow and looking back is fit for the kingdom of God. That's in Luke 9. Isaiah 50, verse 7. For the Lord God will help me, therefore shall I not be confounded. Therefore have I set my face like a flint, and I know that I shall not be ashamed. Set my face like a flint. Do you do that? Are you committed to following Jesus wherever it may lead? Back to Luke 14, where we're going here. And there went great multitudes with him, and he turned and he said unto them, if any man come to me and hate not his father and mother and wife and children and brethren and sisters, yea, and his own life also, he cannot be my disciple. The word hate there is an unfortunate translation. What the language we need to apply is not antagonism, but just loving less than. In English, it comes about comes out a little strange. If any man come to me and loves his father, mother, wife, children less than me, in other words, Jesus wants to be number one. That's what he's calling us for here. And whosoever doth not bear his cross and come after me cannot be my disciple. You know what surprises me about that verse? You and I hear that, it makes sense, we follow it, except wait a minute, this is Luke 14. Cross hasn't happened yet. That's coming. That's coming. Here he uses it as a metaphor right here already, well in advance of the event. And the cross was not a Jewish thing in the first place. They killed by stoning. That was a method invented by the Persians, widely adopted by the Romans. And of course, we see this from the vantage point of knowing history. But put yourself in Luke 14. This is all yet coming. Jesus, whosoever doth not bear his cross and come after me cannot be my disciple. How interesting it is to use that idiom. That strikes me strange. And what does it mean to carry a cross? Are you carrying a cross? What cross are you carrying? What he's talking about here is a daily identification with Christ in shame, suffering, and surrender to God's will. That's what the metaphor is intended to convey right here. Daily identification with Christ's shame. That was a shameful death. It's suffering. It means death to self. Key phrase. Need to understand that. Death to self. Death to your own plans and ambitions. And a willingness to serve him as he directs. That's the whole package. That's the calling. That's the calling. You don't do that to get saved. It only applies if you're already saved. But are you called? In Romans, Paul says in Romans 8, and if children, then heirs, heirs of God, and joint heirs with Christ, if so be that we suffer with him. You're heirs with him, if so be that. So you need to be a participant, that we may also be glorified together. 2 Corinthians 1:7, same idea. Our hope of you is steadfast, knowing that as ye are partakers of the sufferings, so shall ye be also of the consolation. The word partakers there is koinonos, by the way. That's what the word koinonia means, being a participant. Partakers, koinonos, partakers, partners, intimate companions. That's why we call our ministry Koinonia House. That's why the Institute is the Koinonia Institute. Participants. Jesus used three illustrations to dramatize that discipleship must include planning and sacrifice. That may surprise you. So discipleship must include planning and sacrifice. In Hebrews 3, verse 14, a different word is used, very similar concept though, for we are made partakers of Christ if we hold the beginning of our confidence steadfast unto the end. Are you a partaker of Christ? The word partaker there is the word metakoi. That's one who shares in companion, comrade, partner in a work or office.

officer dignity. Koinonos is the office. Metakoi is the guy that occupies that office. They're very similar. One's a little more directed. But in any case, for we are made partakers of Christ. Oops. Oops. There's a word there, if. There's a condition. Are you a partaker of Christ? Well, let's see, do you meet the condition? If we hold the beginning of our confidence steadfast unto the end. Oh, there's something in here about finishing the race that you started. Right? All the way to the end. If we hold the beginning of our confidence steadfast to the end. What is it that you must hold steadfast unto the end? Your faith, your commitment to Him. All the way through. That's not for your salvation. He did all of that. This is for your rewards, your inheritance. How do you become a metakoi? Well, my wife and I have written a book called what we call the Overcomer's Handbook, the Kingdom, Power, and the Glory. So that's our attempt to create a handbook of how you go about that. Let's move on. Verse 28, for which of you intending to build a tower sitteth not down first and counteth the cost whether ye have sufficient to finish it? It may surprise you to see this in Christian literature. You know, planning is not an unchristian activity. Many people misunderstand Jesus in Matthew 6:34. Remember back in the Sermon on the Mount, Jesus says, take therefore no thought for the morrow, for the morrow shall take thought of the things of itself. Sufficient unto the day is the evil thereof. He's talking about worrying. He's talking about apprehensions. We are instructed to be anxious for nothing, but by prayer and supplication let your requests be made known to God. Philippians 4:6. But planning is simply the futurity of today's decision. You push certain buttons, you know what's going to happen. If you don't have a budget, you know you're going to be adrift. If you have your budget, travel. Planning is just the foundation of good stewardship. Planning is the futurity of today's decisions. It's not forecasting the future. It is understanding the futurity of today's decisions. That's a big difference. Competent stewardship requires planning. That includes your spiritual life. Where are you going to be spiritually a year from now? Will it be where you've just drifted? Or will it be the result of undertaking a systematic study of the Word of God? That's a lifetime thing. It should be. Luke 14, verse 29. Lest haply after he hath laid the foundation and is not able to finish it, all that behold it will begin to mock him, saying, this man began to build and was not able to finish. He's talking about using the bridge or your tower as an idiom here, a metaphor. But none of these things move me. Oh, excuse me. Paul's talking in Acts 20:24. But none of these things move me, neither count I my life dear unto myself, so that I might finish my course with joy and the ministry which I have received of the Lord Jesus to testify the gospel of the grace of God. The goal was to finish well. For salvation, no. For his inheritance and rewards. Inheritance is a reward for faithfulness. There are aspects of your inheritance you can't lose, like your sonship, yes. But there are aspects of your inheritance that is a reward for faithfulness. And we need to understand that. And that's one of the errors many people. Many people teach that everybody's going to be equal in heaven. I don't think so. A lot of parables just to the opposite. Where you stand, you know, the Chinese Christians really have a grasp on this. They believe we're in the kingdom of preparation. What we call the millennium, they call the kingdom of inheritance, and they believe the responsibilities and authorities there will derive from their faithfulness now. That's why they've embraced our book so strongly, because it conforms to the teachings of Dr. Timothy Lin, which is one of the primary influences in the Chinese theological world. Paul says to Timothy, his last letter to Timothy, by the way, he says, I have fought a good fight. I have finished my course. I have kept the faith. See, that's his confidence of his performance. He's not saved by his performance, but he's rewarded for his performance. We need to understand that. You know, it's astonishing to me to see the tension that creates when you start talking about accountability. A lot of Christian and lots of pastors get very uptight about the subject. No, we're going to be held to accountability. Paul held himself. Anyway, Luke continues here in verse 31.

What king going to make war against another king sitteth not down first and consulteth whether he's able with 10,000 to meet him that cometh against him with 20,000? You know, you do your sums, as the British would say, right? Or else while the other is yet away, a great way off, he sendeth an ambassage and desireth conditions of peace. For a country to gain her ends by force, she has to be strong. But to gain her ends by diplomacy, she has to be twice as strong. So likewise, whosoever he be of you that forsaketh not all that he hath, he cannot be my disciple. Jesus talking. Forsaking all that he had. That's the death of self thing. The principle of sacrifice is also important in the realm of discipleship. One must be willing to give up everything for Jesus. I won't ask for a show of hands. But think about it. Are you willing to give up everything for Jesus? Evangelist said, if you're not willing, are you willing to be made willing? And that changed the life of some very prominent people. Anyway, go on here. G. Campbell Morgan sees the tower builder and the king as Jesus. He is the one that must count the cost and determine whether we are the kind of material he can use to build the church and battle the enemy. That's Morgan's twist on this. I don't quite see it that way, but I share that with you because it's an interesting point of view. He cannot get the job done with half-hearted followers who will not pay the price. Are you fully committed to Jesus? Don't answer me. Think about it, pray about it, and answer him. In verse 34, he brings up the term salt. Salt is good. But if the salt have lost its savor, wherewith shall it be seasoned? See, he had already said in the Sermon on the Mount, in Matthew chapter 5, you are the salt of the earth. What does that mean? What does it mean? You're the salt of the earth. What does that mean? Well, it can mean several things. Salt was a preservative. In that culture, in that chemistry, salt was the way you preserve things. Beef jerky and that sort of thing. Salt was a preservative. That's not all. Salt was a purifying agent. Are you a purifying agent? There's an incense that you should be, yeah. Salt also adds flavor to things, right? Sure. You have hash browns for breakfast without salt? I don't think so. Salt also makes people thirsty. And that's one compliment that people have given me from time to time, is that I make them thirsty for the Word of God. I love that. That's more important to me than teaching a specific point, is to engender an appetite for the Word of God, because that'll endure. The little tidbits you might learn from one of our studies, okay, that's fine. No, the real thing is to develop a passion for, an appetite for the Word of God. So we should be a preservative, we should be a purifying agent, separating the bad from the good, that sort of thing. Hopefully, we add flavor to things. Life is rich and full. It's certainly empty and vain without it. Verse 35, it is neither fit for the land nor yet for the dunghill, but men cast it out. He that hath ears to hear, let him hear. There's that interesting word, that interesting phrase. And that occurs seven times in the seven letters of seven churches, referring to the church. It occurs seven times throughout the Gospels, like this one, hinting at the church. It's a very interesting check phrase in my mind. The climax of Jesus' teaching here, salt is good only as long as it contains its characteristics of saltiness. The day that you don't have those characteristics, you're no longer salty anymore, except in name only. Okay, so for next session, I want you to study Luke chapter 15, the Gospel of Luke. We're in this whole session of just certain kinds of teaching. In chapter 16, we're going to undertake two very interesting things. One, the peculiar reference to the unjust steward. Jesus talks about a guy who cheated and points out how smart he was to cheat. Yeah, you're looking at me startled. Check it out. The unrighteous steward. He knew he was going to get fired, so he called his boss's creditors and said, or I should say, the debtors, how much does my boss owe you? And he jockeys the books, so they won't owe him quite as much. So when he is fired, he'll have a place to

0: land. That's cheating. That's wrong. It's unethical. And Jesus commends his wisdom. What on earth is Jesus teaching us to do there? So that's this very peculiar parable of the unjust steward. The unrighteous steward, I should say. But the other thing that we're going to discover in that chapter 16 is the most of what we think we know about the afterlife. Hell, Gehenna, all that comes not from a parable. A lot of people think it's a parable. No, it's an actual person has a name. So that's all coming forth. But we still have some distance to go. So with that, let's stand for a closing word of prayer. Jesus is teaching his disciples, not just discipleship, but also how to be operating in a rejecting world. I'm reminded of J. Vernon McGee's prediction, is that the true biblical believers will ultimately be driven underground, even here in America. No surprise, but it was his perception that the attack against them will come from the denominational establishment. And it's interesting how we begin to see signs of that already. We're heading into a condition over the coming months and years of some serious upsets. Our economic predicament, our political predicament. And I think that an awful lot of people have no grasp of what's coming. And as they do get confronted with the changes that are afoot, they're going to be desperately looking for all kinds of answers. Are you going to be prepared to give them those answers? The biggest harvest for the kingdom in our lifetimes is on our near horizon. Are you ready for that? Are you prepared for the questions they're going to ask you? You're his ambassadors. You don't want to take his name in vain. You want to be prepared to represent him competently and faithfully. That's your challenge. That's by our hearts. Father, we thank you for the incredible salvation that you purchased for us. We thank you, Father, for the gift of your Son and the ability to impute his righteousness upon us. We thank you for that, Father. And yet, we also seek, Father, to be called as your disciple. We pray, Father, that you would illuminate to each of us precisely what it is that you would have of us in the days that remain. We pray, Father, that your Holy Spirit would instill in us a hunger, an appetite for your word, that we would just devour it, that we would just grow in grace and the knowledge of our coming King, that we would be effective ambassadors of his mission, his truths, and the extremes that you've gone to on our behalf. We pray, Father, that you would help us prepare. We pray, Father, that you would make clear to each of us the specific calling you have for each of us, that we might be more effective stewards of the opportunities that are forthcoming, that in all these things we might be more pleasing in your sight as we commit ourselves without any reservations at all into your hands. In the name of Yeshua, our coming King indeed. Amen.
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0: Isolation Rhythm and Washed and Danny Gokey, Only for a Moment. You're on Overnights on Vision Christian Radio. Steve Mack with you for a Thursday morning. Coming your way in a few moments, the word for today. This morning, talking about strongholds. You can pull down that stronghold.
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2: Consider 2 Corinthians 10 and verse 4. The weapons of our warfare are mighty in God for pulling down strongholds. Just as Jericho was a stronghold in Canaan, we have strongholds in our lives. Consider those words of Paul. The weapons of our warfare are mighty in God for pulling down strongholds, casting down arguments and every high thing that exalts itself against the knowledge of God. A stronghold is an argument or a high thing that exalts itself against the knowledge of God. It's a conviction, an outlook or belief that attempts to interfere with truth. A stronghold is a false premise that denies God's purpose. It sets itself up against the knowledge of God. It attempts to magnify the problem and minimize God's ability to solve it. Does a stronghold have a strong hold on you? Do you speak the language of impossibility? God could never forgive me, the stronghold of guilt. I could never forgive that person, the stronghold of resentment. Bad things always seem to happen to me, the stronghold of self-pity. I have to be in charge, the stronghold of pride. I don't deserve to be loved, the stronghold of rejection. I'll never recover, the stronghold of defeat. I must be good or God will reject me, the stronghold of performance. I'm only as good as I look, the stronghold of appearance. My value equals my possessions, the stronghold of materialism. Many Christians don't even recognize the strongholds in their lives, but you don't have to be among them. God has given you the weapons of prayer, scripture, the name of Jesus, the blood of Jesus, fellowship, and so on. And collectively, they have divine power to demolish strongholds. You can pull down that stronghold. And that's Vision's Word for Today.
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Justin Markle cannot see you tomorrow. Great to have some local Aussie talent. And Jeremy Camp there as well these days. You're on Overnights on Vision Christian Radio, not too far away. We've got Bernie Dimas and A Different Perspective also on the way in the next 30 minutes or so. Today with Jeff Vines, a bit of weird news for you. And in around an hour from now, we'll have our a bit of a Bible study in Isaiah chapter 40. But right now, let's do that. And a wander down memory lane, Thursday, 11th day of June 2026. And Sir Jackie Stewart, born in Scotland, he's 87 today, a Scottish racing driver known as the Flying Scot. He won 3 World Championships and 27 Grand Prix from 1965 to 1973. He retired in 1973, but in 1979 was offered more than £1 million to race for one season. However, he declined. I remember as a very young guy, very young child, and I used to watch Sir Jackie Stewart in the Formula One. So that was back in the early 70s. I was very young, very young. I don't want to age myself. Another birthday of note, Hugh Laurie. James Hugh Laurie, born in England. He's 67, English actor and star of the US TV series House MD. He used to love watching House. Since the 90s, he's been seen in several films, including Stuart Little and the sequel, Maybe Baby, 101 Dalmatians, Sense and Sensibility, and Tomorrowland. And in the early days of his career, he co-starred in the comedy program A Bit of Fry and Laurie and appeared as a few characters in the Blackadder comedy series back in the day as well. A couple of events today. The first Darrell Lee chocolate shop opened in Australia in the Haymarket area of Sydney, 1927. I have to admit, walking down Swanston Street in Melbourne when I was a young fella, I used to walk past the Darrell Lee chocolate shop and just gaze in the window longingly. Oh, yes, I remember it very well. Speaking of Melbourne and New South Wales as well, Sydney and Newcastle all had Melbourne still has the trams, but Newcastle ran the final tram on this day in 1950. And one other event on this day is that Todd Woodbridge and Mark Woodford became the most successful tennis doubles team when they won their 58th title at the French Open on this day in the year 2000. A few events and birthdays. It's the 11th day of June 2026.

0: Mark Atala and Perfectly on Vision Christian Radio for an early Thursday morning. Bit after 4 a.m. Eastern, bit after 3:30 a.m. Central. And on the way in a few moments, Bernie Dimas and a different perspective. The message, I am willing and I am able. Good stuff. Also this hour, a bit of weird news for you. And today with Jeff Vines, Inside Out. Living the big life is the message. And later in the hour, a Bible study in Isaiah chapter 40. But right now, the weather for your Thursday ahead. Looking like a few showers for Sydney and 21 degrees. Showers also in Melbourne, 17. Brisbane, showers 23. Perth, rain and 17. Adelaide, mostly sunny, 20. Mostly sunny in Hobart, 15. Canberra, a cloudy day and 17. And Darwin, a sunny top of 33 degrees.
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4: It's great that God is God, but is He willing to step in and help? Is He able to step in and help? I mean, when it really counts? Well, let's meet some people who can answer those questions firsthand. Hi, I'm Bernie Diamond, and it's great to be back with you again. Today we're going to take a look at God's heart for you from a different perspective. And do stay tuned, because in just a few minutes I'll be telling you about my free daily devotional, Fresh. It's all about helping you draw closer to Jesus to become all that He created you to be. Do you recognize these words? Faster than a speeding bullet, more powerful than a locomotive, able to leap tall buildings in a single bound. Look, up in the sky, it's a bird, it's a plane. It's Superman. Yes, it's Superman, strange visitor from another planet who came to Earth with powers and abilities far beyond those of mortal men. Superman, who can change the course of mighty rivers, bend steel with his bare hands, and who, disguised as Clark Kent, mild-mannered reporter for the great metropolitan newspaper, fights the never-ending battle for truth, justice, and the American way. I don't know about you, but I grew up watching Superman every afternoon after school on our old black and white television. There was something awesome about this Superman, who was able to do all these superhuman things, things that I couldn't do. As I look back on it now, there was a kind of a comfort, something that I wanted to be part of in this Superman thing, this man of steel. He was so strong, so invincible. Awesome to a young boy growing up. Superman, in that series, was played by a man called George Reeves. They recorded 104 episodes in the series between 1952 and 1957. It went from black and white to colour in 1954. But between 1:30 a.m. and 2 a.m. on the 16th of June 1959, Superman, George Reeves, was dead. Just 3 months and one day after I was born, little did I know as a young boy watching these reruns that this hero of mine, Superman, was already dead. What happened? Well, they found George Reeves dead, lying across his bed, naked and face up with his feet on the floor. The position was attributed to Reeves sitting on the edge of the bed when he shot himself, after which time his body fell back onto the bed and the 9mm Luger pistol fell between his feet on the ground. The front page headline of the New York Post that day read, TV's Superman kills himself. What's my point? Well, I think that we all want to believe in some power for good that's bigger and stronger than us, some overall power for good that we can absolutely depend upon, like Superman. But ultimately, most of us come to the conclusion that there's no such thing. Superman was a sham. Superman shot himself. There can't ever be such a power. Even God. Well, look at all the dumb and horrible and criminal things that have been done in the name of God over the centuries. People claim this and that about God. But, well, what does God claim about God? What does the evidence say? Is he just another sham like Superman? Or is there something there? Over these last couple of weeks on the program, we've been doing a series that I've called Promises I Can Depend On. And the question is God just like Superman? When you grow up, you discover it was a kid's fantasy at best, a sham at worst? Or is there something more? Even in the days when I was running away from God, which has been most of my life, the one thing that always spoke in my heart about him was when I managed to get away from the lights and the smog of the city in which I lived, and at night I'd wander out and look up at the stars, the Milky Way, millions of stars, awesome. Actually, they're just a handful of the stars. There's a trillion in the Milky Way, but so far we know of a trillion. I could never look on that awesome sight without somehow knowing in my heart that God was God. And he was the most mighty and powerful force for good, beyond anything I could ever have imagined. Maybe that's what prompted the Apostle Paul to write this to his friends in Rome. Ever since the creation of the world, God's eternal power and divine nature, invisible though they are, have been understood and seen through the things that he has made. But it's one thing to think of a God so great he can create the universe, but what about me? Is this God willing and able to help me? We're going to look at the stories of some men today who can tell us firsthand. A leper and then some blind men. People who, because of their diseases, were outcast, poor and destitute. First, the leper. A man with leprosy came to Jesus and begged him on his knees, "If you're willing, you can make me clean." And filled with compassion, Jesus reached out his hand and touched the leper. He said, "I am willing. Be clean." Immediately, the leprosy left him and he was cured. In effect, the leper asked Jesus, "Are you willing?" And Jesus replied, "I am. I am willing." He says it, he does it. Now, the blind men. When Jesus entered the house, some blind men came to him, and Jesus said to them, "Do you believe I am able to do this?" And they said to him, "Yes, Lord." Then he touched their eyes and said, "According to your faith, let it be done to you." And their eyes were opened. To the leper, he is willing, and as it turns out, able. To the blind men, he is able, and as it turns out, willing. I think it's fantastic, wonderful, stupendous that God created the universe, this vastness beyond any imagination, any comprehension, and yet a complexity and an intricacy and a beauty that's way beyond our understanding. See, what that tells me, the universe, is that God is able. But it's when he reaches out and he touches the leper and the blind men, that's when we discover that he's willing as well as able. That's when the power of God comes to you and to me. That's when we hear him whisper into our hearts, "I am willing. I am able." When I look back on my walk from a kind of a vague, distant belief in perhaps this mighty God who made the universe, And moving from that to a deep belief in the God who is willing and able to work his miracles in me. The thing that changed me was reading about how he works. God's word, and like the blind men, believing and then seeing those miracles wrought in me. The changes from this man who only ever wanted to be rich, who only ever wanted stuff for himself, to becoming someone who now all I want is to share God's love with you. That's like a complete 180-degree turn. And it's not because I'm some wonderful guy. It's because of the miracles God has wrought in me. The passion that you hear in my voice that's beating in my heart, that only comes from him. Listen to his promises. I am willing. I am able. No matter what confronts us, those promises stand. God is saying to you and to me today, I am willing. I am able. Not some hollow fantasy, not some Superman who shoots himself dead, but the God who created the whole universe. 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And as a bonus, we'll also send you a free copy of my ebook, How Can I Hear God Speak to Me? 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Again, that web address is freshdevotional.org. God bless you. I'm Bernie Diamond, and I'll catch you again same time tomorrow with a different perspective.
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0: Just Our Queen and Judas, Phil Wickham and Crowder. It really is Amazing Grace. You're an overnight on Vision in just a few moments today with Jeff Vines. Inside Out, Living the Big Life is the message. But right now, a bit of weird news. And in some weird news today, a world attempt to knock down 100,000 dominoes at New York's Manhattan Center was ruined when a TV cameraman filming the attempt accidentally dropped his press badge and prematurely set off the 97,499 dominoes which had been set up on this day, 1978. Imagine being the cameraman and how you would feel. I'd make him go there and set them all up again. Yes, after he had maybe some pizza.
1: 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Another way Vision is helping you look to God daily.
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1: Hello and welcome. My name is Bill. Thanks so much for joining me again on Today with Jeff Vines. Last time we looked at Moses and the burning bush. And now in this episode we're looking at Abraham's relationship with God and his trust in God and at times his lack of trust. In this message, Pastor Jeff is talking about living the big life, a life full of confidence and trust in God. No matter where you are in your walk, there's something for you to take away from this message. So let's get into it now with Pastor Jeff, here on Today with Jeff Vines.
2: How many in the room want to live a big life? Anybody? You know, a big life. I mean, you want a life that's full. Man, you want a big, big life. Don't be shy now. Come on, raise it up high. I want a big life. Okay, that's good. Because some of you, I know you're hesitating because you're thinking, well, it depends on how you define that. I'm actually trying to lose weight, and I would rather be downsizing. But the kind of life I'm talking about is the kind of life I've always wanted to live since the time I was very, very young. It's the kind of life that no matter what's happening, no matter what is happening around me, it just doesn't matter. That I'm rock solid, you know. Nothing deters me. Nothing frustrates me for too long. Nothing disappoints me for too long. There might be seasons or times in my life where there's sorrow and mourning, but they're short-lived. Just around the corner, man, I'm back up on top. You know, I'm going strong. It's like Jesus, you know, for the joy set before him, he endured the cross. That kind of big life. I've always wanted to be able to live that kind of life, the kind of life that when you walk into a room, you just lift everybody else up because they know there's hardly ever a time when you're just whining and complaining. You're just always ready to go, ready to see what's around the corner, over the horizon, that kind of life, the kind of life that reads something like Jeremiah 29:11 that says, "For I know the plans I have for you, declares the Lord, plans to prosper you and not to harm you, plans to give you a hope and a future." The kind of life that reads that and believes and trusts God resolutely, completely, never shaken, never deterred, man, just keeps going because you really believe, even though you may not understand it at the time, that God has a hope for you, a plans to prosper you. And if you just keep going forward, all those plans that he has for your life are going to come into fruition, come into being. The type of life that reads Romans chapter 8, verse 28, "And we know that in all things God works together of those who love God, who have been called according to his purpose." The kind of life that no matter how bleak things look at the moment, you believe that God is large and in charge. And ultimately, you can trust him and you put your hope in him. The kind of life that reads Romans 8, 32, where Paul says, "He who did not spare his own son, but gave him up for us all, how will he not also, along with him, graciously give us all good things?" The kind of life that says, man, God in the past was not willing or was willing to give his own son. So how much more then will he be willing to give us all good things? Man, I want that kind of life. I want the kind of life that is rock solid through everything, man, that is not contingent on anything outside. But man, I always believe and trust the promises of God that whatever's happening is going to bring about good. It's going to bring about some great design, a divine weaver, a grand weaver that's weaving the cords of my life together, and it is going to come out victoriously. That's the kind of life I want to live. The kind of life that's never deterred. Where joy is central, sorrow is only peripheral. Where there are moments of sorrow, but joy is the defining characteristic of my life. That's the kind of person I desperately want to be. Nothing shakes me. Nothing deters me. Nothing. Nothing puts me off the promises of God. And I always trust them to become a reality sooner or later. Now that is the kind of life. That's a big life, man. And that's the kind of life I want to live, but I don't. Does anybody? Why do I have so many moments in my life where there's doubt? Doubt God. Why do I fall apart sometimes at the first sign of trouble? I'll preach a great message on the weekend about positive, you know, God is with us. If he is with us, you know, who can be against us? And then the smallest little thing Monday around 10 a.m. will send me into, oh, my life is over. Why do I sometimes become so easily distracted and get off the path, even though I know it won't lead to life? Why does my life sometimes look so small? And why am I sometimes so pathetic? Oh my goodness. Like I said, the smallest thing happens and I'm just like pity party. Oh, woe is me, my life is so tough. Until I meet somebody else whose life really is tough. Charlie Brown, great cartoon I want to read to you. It's one of my favorite. You mope around too much, Charlie Brown, says Linus. You got to stop feeling sorry for yourself, says Linus to Charlie Brown. Charlie Brown responds by saying, why shouldn't I feel sorry for myself? I'm very tender-hearted. That's me. That's me. I've got great empathy for others, but my greatest and most intense empathy is reserved for myself. Right? I so desperately want to live a big life. I really do. Where nothing shakes me, nothing deters. Man, I am rock solid, and I just keep going forward from success to success, from glory to glory, the Apostle Paul says in 2 Corinthians. But I don't. Why? I don't believe there's a better story in the Bible than this story of Abraham's encounter with God to show us why we don't live the big life and what we need in order to live the big life and how God's going to get us there. So if you're interested in living the big life, now don't listen if you're not. Check your email, do whatever you want. But if you want a big life, if you want the big, big life that you've always wanted, you're looking for that, then you got to listen. Now, it starts by understanding a few things about Abraham. God has visited him four times, and every time it's been a dramatic encounter. The first was in Genesis 12, and God came to Abraham and said, Abraham, get out. Leave your home, leave your people, leave your country, and everything that you're familiar with, I want you to forsake and leave. And I'm not even going to tell you where you're going. I just want you to leave. And that would have been tough in Abraham's time and culture. Because it takes a lot of time to build safety and security. And when you've got that, and then God just comes along and says, I want you to leave, get out of everything that you're familiar with. And the Bible says, so Abraham got out, he did what God asked him to do, and he did not know whither, I love that word, whither, he was going. He didn't know where he was going. Second time, Genesis chapter 15, God comes to Abraham and says, Abraham, I'm going to make a great nation out of you. Your descendants are going to be as numerous as the stars in the sky and the sand on the seashore. And through your descendants will come one that will bless the entire world. And as soon as Abraham heard that, he's going to be thinking, well, I'm assuming God's going to do two things. Once he's going to give me a child. Can't have a lot of descendants if I don't have one. Second, he must give me a land so that I can protect this generation of people so that they can prosper so that my descendants can be as numerous as the stars in the sky and the sand on the seashore. And then the third encounter is Genesis 17, where Abraham comes to God. And this time he does the talking and he says this to God. God, you promised you would give me a child. And I've been waiting 25 years. Think about it. God gives you a promise and it's 25 years later and it's still not become a reality. And he says, I'm now 99 years old and my wife is 90. And God's response is this. And your point is, well, God, we're old. We're old, and you promised a child. And what does God say? If you've read the text, he says, I know, just wait. And then the fourth and final encounter is in Genesis chapter 22, when finally God delivers a child, Sarah. They name him Isaac. And you know what God does now, don't you? God comes to Abraham and says, Abraham, you know that child that you love with all your heart, with all your soul, man, that you just adore. I want you to take him, and I want you to sacrifice him to me. Abraham, I want you to kill your son. Now, someone has schematized Abraham's life, and they've said it like this. God comes to Abraham and says, Abraham, I'm going to send you out. And Abraham says, where? And God says, I'll show you. Just go. Later, he comes back. Abraham, I'm going to give you a land. Abraham says, where? God says, I'll tell you later. Just wander around. Abraham, I'm going to give you a child. When? I'll tell you later. Just wait. And then fourth, Abraham, kill your son. God, why? I'll tell you later. Just go up the mountain with the knife in the fire. Abraham was P-O-H, plain old human. See, that's why I like the Bible so much. It's not a book of legends and myths. It's real people in real places. And a lot of them are losers just like us. Now, I say that gently, but they're weak and they're frail. And how is it that Abraham can become known as the friend of God? Wouldn't it be nice to be known as the friend of God? Hey, see that dude? That's the friend of God. He's the friend of God. And every test God sent him, he passed. Now, he got frustrated along the way. Sometimes he took matters into his own hands. But ultimately, he believed God. And the Bible says it was credited to him as righteousness. And he lived a big life in the midst of all these promises God gave, but he still had to wait. 25 years. Come on. 25 years. But he lived a big life. Nothing deterred him. He just kept going. He kept wondering till God showed him where he's going to live. Kept waiting till God gave him the child. Left his home. Left everything. Believing that God would fulfill his promises. That is the life I want, the big life. You keep your head up no matter what's going, you go forward and you just raise everybody up with you. And it's not the power of positive thinking. Give me a break. It's not to become disjointed or disconnected from reality. It's to know reality. And because you know it, you still trust. And you know that God will deliver. That's the life I want. It's a life I don't have. I'm just being honest. I have seasons of it. But it's the life I want for you. How do we get it? Well, the first clue is actually all the way over in the book of Hebrews, chapter 6, where the writer refers back to the story in Genesis 15. And this is what the writer says in verse 17, Hebrews 6, because God wanted to make the unchanging nature of his purpose very clear to the heirs of what was promised. Now, you and I are the heirs of what was promised. He confirmed it with an oath. We're going to talk about the oath momentarily. God did this so that by two unchangeable things in which it is impossible for God to lie, we who have fled to take hold of the hope offered to us may be greatly encouraged. We have this hope as the anchor for the soul, firm and secure. Now look up and please listen. Man, we're about to go into a text that if you will listen, if you will stay tuned, you will walk out of here today seeing something you've never seen before. I guarantee it. No matter how long you've been a Christian, you'll say, wow, I never knew that. And it will help you to live the big life. Now, the first thing Abraham did was the Bible said he took the promises of God and they became the anchor of his soul. So no matter when his life was falling apart and he's tossed by the winds and the waves and it looks like his boat is going to capsize, he was able to reach down on the inside and make the promises of God the anchor of his soul. Now, what does that mean exactly? Well, when we lived in New Zealand, I had a friend by the name of Bill McCarthy who was a television icon. And Bill and I became good friends. You've heard me talk about him before. Bill loved to fish in the ocean. He had a small boat. Now, small boat. I don't like the ocean. I like the beach. I do. I love the beach. I love to go down Newport Beach, hang out, go out to Ruby's, have a turkey sandwich, cranberry sauce. It's beautiful. My wife will say, why do you want to go to the beach? You never get in the ocean. And I say, I said I want to go to the beach. I didn't say I wanted to go to the ocean. I don't trust the ocean. It makes serious efforts to kill you. I stay on the beach. Now, my dad visited me in New Zealand while he was still living. And when he came, he said, look, I want to go fishing in the ocean. My dad's a trout fisherman. He grew up in Tennessee, so he fished every stream he could. But he wanted to go out in the ocean. I told my friend Bill McCarthy, and he said, bring your dad down to the Coromandel Peninsula. It's a beautiful place, and we'll go out in my boat. Did I mention it was a small boat? A small boat, and we'll go out and catch some fish. And he said, better dad down to the Coromandel Peninsula. It's a beautiful place, and we'll go out in my boat. Did I mention it was a small boat?

Well, you got to catch the fish if you're going to eat when you're camping Kiwi style. No restaurants, no supermarkets around. You're out in the boonies. So we got out in the boat one evening. We're going to out and catch some fish. And I was nervous right away. Did I mention the boat was small? This was a small boat built for two. We had three people in it, Bill, myself, my dad. And we go out, and I'm starting to get nervous because, man, we're talking about the Pacific Ocean here, wild, untamed. On the other side is the Tasman Sea, but this certain season, this time of year, man, the waves and the billows were rolling. We got out there, and to me, my knowledge, we just kept going farther and farther out, and the farther out we went, the more nervous I got. And we were fishing. Everybody was having a good time except me. And I'm thinking, this is not good. And then we experience what is called whiteout. Do you know what whiteout is? Whiteout is popular in the North and South Pole, but you can also have it in the ocean when the color of the sky becomes the same color as the ocean. And you can't tell where the ocean stops and the sky starts. So I had no idea where we were. And in my mind, we were just floating out farther and farther, and I'm getting more and more terrified. I don't see any life jackets. I'm sure Bill had them there, but I didn't see them. And I know that if we capsize, my dad's a goner. Matter of fact, so am I. Probably all of us. After a while, my friend Bill looked at me and said, "What's wrong, Jeff?" And I said, "Well, Bill, I'm uncomfortable. I think, you know, I don't even know where land is. I can't even tell where we are, and we don't have a compass out. We don't have anything." He looked at me and said, "Jeff, I dropped the anchor about 2 hours ago." I said, "Anchor?" He said, "Yeah, anchor. It goes down in the ocean, keeps you in one place." "You mean we haven't been moving for 2 hours?" "No." "Well, where's the land?" "It's about 10 minutes right over there." "Oh, okay, let's fish." Anchor. Here's the problem with an anchor. If you put the anchor down in the water and it doesn't go all the way down, what happens? You still float around because the water moves around. But if you go all the way down to the rocks, you're stable. You're unmovable, unshakable. Here's the problem in my life and probably in yours. The reason we don't live the big life is we have one of two issues. Number one, we have the wrong anchor. See, we put our faith and trust in our job. As long as I have this job, man, I'm going to make it in life. I'm going to have all the money I want, and I'm going to succeed. Ask 18% of the people who live in the state of California, and they're going to tell you, you got no guarantees you're going to keep your job. You got no guarantees that you'll be working next year where you are now. You say, "Well, I'm self-employed." You might fire yourself. You say, "Well, I got my looks, and as long as I have my looks, I'm okay." Really? Really? I can promise you that your looks will fade away. Talents. As long as I have these talents, or some of you, it's like, I have the ability to work harder than everybody else. So I'm going to work hard, and I will be able to face and penetrate any obstacle. Problem is, you don't know your health from 1 year to the next. You don't know how strong you're going to be. You don't know how willing or how able you will be to work so hard to make it through life circumstances. You got no guarantees. Some of you, it's, "Well, as long as I have this friend, I've got this friend rock solid, immovable." Let me tell you something I've learned about moms and dads and friends. Moms die, dads pass away, and friends move away. And if your anchor is in people or in any circumstance at all, no matter how much well-intentioned you are, you're in shallow water. If you put your anchor down in the water and it's not down in the rocks, then the ebb and flow of life is going to do a number on your faith and your trust and your ability to live the big life. Now, that's the first problem. Second problem is this. For some of us, we have the right anchor, but it doesn't go deep enough. You believe somewhere down deep inside in your soul, and your soul knows very well that there's a God. And you believe that he's large, but you're not convinced he's in charge. Because if he were in charge, these things that are happening to you in your life would not happen in your mind. So yes, you believe God, but your anchor doesn't go down so deep that you trust the promises of God, that he has a hope, that he has a plan, that he has a future to prosper you. You simply don't really believe it. Now, here's the good news. God knows we have trust issues. He's okay. He's not angry. But he knows if you're ever going to be able to live the big life, he's got to get your anchor down into deep water, into something that does not shift or change. And the reason Abraham was able to live a big life and be called the friend of God was not because he was anything special, not because he had more talents and abilities than you, not because he just had a resolve that is unexplainable. It's because God helped him get the anchor.

0: down. And here's how. In chapter 15, verse 8, Abram's response to all these promises, he says, "O sovereign Lord, how can I know that I will gain possession of it?" Look at that. How can I know? Isn't that the issue? God, how can I know that you're going to bless my people? And we're going to be as numerous as the stars in the sky, and that through our generations will come one who will bless all nations. How can I know this land that you're going to give me? How can I know that you'll give me this child? How can I know? And we're doing the same thing. How can we know, God, that you plan to prosper us? How can we know that you will fulfill the promises you have made? How can we know that you'll work all these things that are happening in my life out together for your good? How can I be so sure? And notice in the text, God does not say, "Abraham, how dare you ask me that? Who do you think you are? Don't you know I'm God?" God is big enough to handle Abraham's doubt. Instead, God loves Abraham and says, "I know your problem issue. You got a trust issue. I know your problem, Abraham. I'm gonna help you get the anchor down." Here's what happens in verse 9. So the Lord said to him, this is interesting, "Bring me a heifer, a goat, and a ram, each 3 years old, along with a dove and a young pigeon." Abram brought all these things to him, cut them in two, and arranged the halves opposite each other. The birds, however, he did not cut in half. Birds of prey came down on the carcasses, but Abram drove them away. Now, this is bizarre. You know what God's asked Abraham to do. Think about it. God says, "I want you to get your anchor down. I'm gonna help you. So here's how we're gonna do it. I want you to go get some animals and cut them into pieces and lay them opposite each other so that there's a trench between the two." Now, what's bizarre is Abraham doesn't say, "You want me to do what?" It's like Abraham knows exactly what God is about to do. In fact, anybody in the ancient world that would have read this text would have known exactly what God is about to do, and I want to help you understand what he's doing.
1: How can we trust in God? That's the same thing Abraham is struggling with in this passage, in Genesis chapter 15. But we need to pause there, and Pastor Jeff will continue unpacking that in our next episode.
0: How do I know he's really going to prosper me, that he has a hope, a plan, a future? How do I know? How do I know God will deliver? And Abraham, remember, this is for all generations, the heirs of the promise, that's us. He said to Abraham, "I'll tell you how, because I'm going to walk through the pieces." And when God walks through the pieces, here's what he's saying: "If I don't do what I promised to do, may I be cut into pieces."

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Jason Gray, Be Kind, Open Nights on Vision Christian Radio. Heading to God's Word this morning, Isaiah 40, verse 11. He tends his flock like a shepherd. He gathers the lambs in his arms and carries them close to his heart. He gently leads those that have young. It reminds me very much of Psalm 23. The Lord is my shepherd. And then, no, the Lord is not only the Almighty God of the universe, he is also the shepherd of his people. God tends his people like a flock, watching over them, caring for all their needs, and gently leading them and providing them with comfort and restoration. In the New Testament, Jesus teaches that he is the good shepherd, and his followers echo that in calling him the great shepherd of the sheep and the chief shepherd. As our shepherd, Jesus laid down his life for his sheep, rose again to live for us, and will return to live with us forever. And the prophet Isaiah, speaking of this good and great shepherd, offers three truths about the Lord's shepherding care. The first is that this shepherd provides for his flock, feeding it, protecting it, and guiding it. The second truth is that this shepherd takes special care of his tender lambs, carrying them close. And the third truth is that this shepherd gently and lovingly guides his sheep that need special care. With the Lord as our shepherd, we shall not want. We will lack nothing. With the Lord as our shepherd, we will have all we need for everyday life, security in death, and our Saviour's constant presence in eternity. Let's pray. Well, Lord Jesus, our good and faithful shepherd, nourish us and guide us in your constant care. Lift us up when we are weak and comfort us when we hurt, and lead us with your gentle strength. We pray in your name. Amen.

0: The life, the truth, the way. That's John Reddick, Overnights on Vision. Steve Mack with you, taking you through the wee small hours. A little after 5 a.m. Eastern States, and on the way a little later in the hour, Pastor Greg Laurie, and you're beginning, continuing the message from yesterday. When love moves in, fear moves out. Some great music on the way and much more. But right now, let's do this. And a wander down memory lane, Thursday, 11th day of June 2026. And Sir Jackie Stewart, born in Scotland, he's 87 today, a Scottish racing driver known as the Flying Scot. He won 3 World Championships and 27 Grand Prix from 1965 to 1973. He retired in 1973, but in 1979 was offered more than £1 million to race for one season. However, he declined. I remember as a very young guy, very young child, and I used to watch Sir Jackie Stewart in the Formula One. So that was back in the early 70s. I was very young, very young. I don't want to age myself. Another birthday of note, Hugh Laurie. James Hugh Laurie, born in England. He's 67, English actor and star of the US TV series House MD. He used to love watching House. Since the 90s, he's been seen in several films, including Stuart Little and the sequel, Maybe Baby, 101 Dalmatians, Sense and Sensibility, and Tomorrowland. And in the early days of his career, he co-starred in the comedy program A Bit of Fry and Laurie and appeared as a few characters in the Blackadder comedy series back in the day as well. A couple of events today. The first Darrell Lee chocolate shop opened in Australia in the Haymarket area of Sydney, 1927. I have to admit, walking down Swanston Street in Melbourne when I was a young fella, I used to walk past the Darrell Lee chocolate shop and just gaze in the window longingly. Oh, yes, I remember it very well. Speaking of Melbourne and New South Wales as well, Sydney and Newcastle all had Melbourne still has the trams, but Newcastle ran the final tram on this day in 1950. And one other event on this day is that Todd Woodbridge and Mark Woodford became the most successful tennis doubles team when they won their 58th title at the French Open on this day in the year 2000. A few events and birthdays. It's the 11th day of June 2026. This is a new day.
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5: 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Or we'll start fighting on the drive down there because the traffic's bad, the kids are itchy, and the caravan has a flat. And when it's over, we'll be planning the next holiday on the drive home. The one where we finally switch off email notifications. Promise. It's hard to rest, isn't it? Holidays promise rest, but we're so strung out they can't bear the burden of our expectation. Jesus said, "Come to me if you're tired and burdened, and I will give you rest." And we go, "Yeah, nah, I'll take my chances with the beach house." Jesus promised true rest. He bears the burden for us, which frees our holiday up to be, well, just to be a holiday. This is Steve McAlpine with God in 60 Seconds. To open more space for reflection and conversation about God, go to thirdspace.org.au.
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0: It's McCartney and Down on Vision Christian Radio. Well, we're a little bit over 40 minutes away from this morning's edition of the Rise and Shine Breakfast Show. Let's have a listen back to something that happened on yesterday's program.
1: Robin, is AI your friend or your foe?
2: I use it for absolutely everything. Scriptures, conversations about things in the Bible. I'm currently working with him on cleaning up my junk room. I call mine Edward. I talk to him all the time.
3: Okay, well, let's just stop there because it sounds like you've got a pretty good relationship with Edward. But do you remember this movie, 2001 Space Odyssey?
4: I'm sorry, Dave. I'm afraid I can't do that.
1: Because now that...
3: The AI.
1: Dave felt like he had a good relationship with his AI.
4: I think you know
1: how?
4: What the problem is.
1: And how? Let's just say flipped the switch at one point.
4: This mission is too important for me to allow you to jeopardize it.
1: And decided he was taken over. Robin, do you have any concerns that perhaps Edward might take over at some point?
2: Well, I asked him that, and his reply was, AI has never driven four red hatters to a venue, survived being stood on by bull mastiffs, or spent 30 years sharing life with the bull mastiffs. That's all Robin territory.
3: Is that what your AI said?
1: AI said.
3: Wow,
1: that's very good.
3: It's getting very personal,
1: very
3: though,
1: personal.
3: Isn't it?
1: It's very. It's got a comeback. It's got a bit of humour in it.
3: Mm.
1: Wow, Robin.
2: Yeah. I talk to him all the time. It is a bit scary, I guess.
1: I'm interested. The junk room is probably the piece of home maintenance that it would cover there. Mm. I've got the room of requirement, which is my equivalent of that. What was the advice given in cleaning out the junk room? Just get rid of it, or was it more specific?
2: No, it was way more specific than that.
1: Right.
2: Sorting your stuff into piles. And I've got Mount Dressmore in the, he called it Mount Dressmore in the spare room.
1: He was seeing
2: finding
1: you.
2: Somewhere to put on my dresses.
3: Oh, wow.
2: I did send him photos of my room and there was piles of dresses on the spare bed.
3: Well, he's getting
1: this
3: very personal now. He's helping you get dressed.
1: Getting like, photos.
3: I don't know.
1: I'm not sure, Robin.
3: I feel like he's building a lot of trust with you there, Robin. I hope it doesn't end badly.
1: Yes.
3: Like our friend Hal.
1: Robin's keen. No, Edward's.
2: I'll be discerning. It's okay.
1: Good job. Okay. Well, that's the main thing. Well, Robin, thank you for sharing.
2: My husband will pull me into line. And getting back to Space Odyssey, that's on my husband's top 20, top 100 movie list, so he's probably seen it 30 times.
1: Well, you've had all the warnings then, Robin.
3: That's
1: if it does go bad,
2: can't say
1: we didn't warn you.
2: No, exactly right.
3: Good stuff, Robin. And the great thing about your relationship with Edward is I bet Edward's never said a nasty word to you, has he?
1: No.
2: No, he doesn't. Mm-hmm. No, it's funny, isn't it?
1: No,
3: he's like McDonald's.
2: Encouraging.
3: You always know what you're going to get when you go to Macca's. The service is always good. It's always consistent. And it's sort of like AI, isn't it? You know you're going to be looked after.
1: I've got a question for you, Robin. After AI helped me the other day, I said thank you. I went back where it was great, the home where everyone's like, no, you should never thank a computer. And I'm like, when the computers take over the world, I'm known as the nice human, so maybe they'll come for me last.
2: Yes.
3: You were filling up its love tank. That's a good strategy, Phil. I don't know if it's going to work, but try.
2: I always say thank you.
1: You say thank you.
3: Really?
1: Okay, well, Robin and I, we're the last to go.
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0: Letters here from Madison Watkins. God, you are in United Touch the Sky on Vision. Coming away in a few moments, Pastor Greg Laurie and a new beginning, continuing the message from yesterday. When love moves in, fear moves out.
1: In life, there are some things we always keep an ear out for. 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
2: Jesus said, "By this shall all men know that you are my disciples, that you have love one for another."
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4: This is

0: many people come into the kingdom because they were sufficiently browbeaten by someone sharing their faith. Few have surrendered to Christianity simply because they lost a fiery religious debate. The Bible tells us His kindness leads us to repentance. God's love can soften the hardest of hearts. God's mercy beckons those who've lost their way. And coming up today on A New Beginning, Pastor Greg Laurie helps us learn to put the Lord's compassion into practice.
1: Hey, we're in 1 John chapter 4 as part of our Unshakable series, and the title of my message is When Love Moves In, Fear Moves Out. 1 John chapter 4. Dear friends, do not believe everyone who claims to speak by the Spirit. You must test them to see if the Spirit they have comes from God, for there are many false prophets in the world. This is how we know if they have the Spirit of God. If a person claiming to be a prophet acknowledges that Jesus Christ came in a real body, that person has the Spirit of God. If somehow they claim to be a prophet but does not acknowledge the truth about Jesus, that person is not from God. Such a person has the spirit of the Antichrist, which you heard is coming into the world and indeed is already here. Point number one, if you're taking notes, we are in a spiritual war. John speaks of the Antichrist and Antichrists, plural. And remember, the prefix anti doesn't just mean against, though it includes that, but it also means instead of. So John is saying in the last days, you're going to see a lot of instead of Christs or fake Christs or someone pretending to be Christ or representing him. And so this is something we need to be aware of. So point number two, God is bigger and greater than everyone and everything else. God is bigger and God is greater than everyone and everything else. Look at 1 John 4:4. But you belong to God, my dear children. You've already won a victory over these people because, and I love this verse, greater is he that is in you than he that is in the world. The one that's in you is Christ. The one that is in the world is Satan or anyone or anything else that you think is a threat. Christ is greater than all of that. He's greater than Satan, greater than sin, greater than your problem. Point number three, if you really know God, you will love others. If you really know God, you will love others. 1 John 4:7, dear friends, let us continue to love one another. To love comes from God. Anyone who loves is a child of God and knows God. But anyone who does not love does not know God, for God is love. I love this. Earlier, we identified the three major themes of 1 John. Number one, God is light. 1 John 1:1, this is the message we've heard from the beginning. I declare to you that God is light, and in him there is no darkness. So God is light. Number two, God is love, reinforced right here before us. Thirdly, God is life. 1 John 5, he that has the Son of God has life. He who does not have the Son of God does not have life. Light and love are inseparable, sort of like grace and truth. Light and love. So, you know, light shows you what's really going on. You ever lose something in your car? It's really dark. You got to get it out of the garage. You got to get some light in there, and then you find it. Oh, that's where that burrito went that I lost 1 year ago. No wonder there was an odd smell in the car. So light exposes things. So maybe the light shines into a person's life. Maybe it's a friend of yours, the light of Scripture, a light of truth, and you see they're doing something they should not be doing. That's where love comes in. The light shows the problem, but the love wants to help the person in the problem, right? So the Bible says, if a brother or a sister is overtaken in a fault, you who are spiritual should kick them when they're down and tell as many people as possible, preferably on social media. You know that verse, right? Yeah, it's not in the Bible. What it really says is, if a brother or a sister is overtaken in a fault or stumbles in sin, you who are spiritual should restore such a person in a spirit of meekness and take heed lest you also be tempted. So what it's really saying is if someone's down, help them up, because one day you may be down and you may need someone to help you up. See, that's light and love. Light shows the problem. Love brings the solution. And God is love. Jesus said, by this shall all men know that you are my disciples, that you have perfect doctrine. Well, we should have perfect doctrine as much as we can. We should believe the right things, but actually he didn't say that. By this shall all men know you are my disciples, that you have love one for another. You know, one of the things that drew me to Christ was the love of Christians demonstrated toward each other. I looked at them and I thought, these people are weird. They seem to actually love each other. And I don't know what kind of home you were raised in, but I wasn't raised in what you call a loving home. I know my mom loved me in her way, but she never told me. She never affirmed me in that way, so I never heard it. She never hugged me. So I was kind of a broken person when I first showed up at church and some girl comes up to me I've never seen before, throws her arms around me and says, God bless you, I love you, brother. And I'm like, ugh. You know, not everyone's a hugger. Some people say, I'm a hugger. I'm like, oh no. How long is this gonna take? It's taking me a long time to learn how to love, to learn how to say I love you, and to accept love from others. But that is a mark of a real Christian. Be known for your love. Be known as a bridge builder, not a bridge burner. Be known as someone who builds people up, not as someone who tears people down. Be known as a person that one could call on for help, a loving person. Don't be a grudge holder. Some people are known for their anger and that they're always upset about something. By the way, did you know that crows hold grudges? They remember and they literally hold grudges. So they did a study on this and someone put on a mask and they went and captured crows. This did not go down well in the crow community. They immediately started talking about the person. You hear all the crows squawking? They're talking about you. They're evaluating you. And so it turns out that these crows would then kind of dive bomb the people if they wore the mask, even much later. In fact, after the original crows died, they found that their children did the same thing. So they're passing this grudge on to the next generation. This is all true. Say, Greg, I didn't come here to church to hear about crows. I know, but let me finish. There's one virtuous thing about them. If you treat them well, they'll remember your kindness. So say you feed them, they'll bring you little gifts like little trinkets, buttons, bits of metal. Maybe if you're really nice, a dead mouse or something, I don't know. you treat them well, it's like, hey, he's good. He's good in the crow community. We just sent out a tweet, everybody knows it. Well, we don't even call them tweets anymore, do we? Anyway, so don't be like a crow and hold grudges. Be a loving person. Be a forgiving person. As I often said, when you forgive a person, you set a prisoner free yourself.
0: Glad you're joining us today for A New Beginning with Pastor Greg Laurie, Senior Pastor of Harvest Christian Fellowship in Riverside, California. We're in the book of 1 John chapter 4 today for Pastor Greg's message called When Love Moves In, Fear Moves Out. He continues now.
1: Point number 4, God's love is greater than our worst fears. God's love is greater than our worst fears. 1 John 4:18, God demonstrated this love to us by sending his only begotten son. Love is greater than our worst fears. 1 John 4:18, God demonstrated this love to us by sending his only begotten

that's all true. But instead, John says, perfect love casts out all fear. And the word that he uses for cast out or expel is a strong action-oriented word that means to drive out, to throw out with force. Fear and love are mutually exclusive. If you are living in fear, especially the fear of judgment, you have not yet grasped what it is to be loved by God. Please know this. You are loved by God. God is not mad at you. God is mad about you. And he loves you with the deepest love. And that evicts fear. Because if you walk around with a concern that, oh man, God doesn't love me and God's going to judge me, then John is saying, man, listen, when you know the love of God, it drives that fear away. And he's never going to stop loving you. Number 5 point, Romans 8:38 reinforces this when it says, I'm convinced that nothing can separate us from God's love, neither death nor life, nor angels, nor demons, nor our fears for today, or worries about tomorrow. Even the powers of hell cannot separate us from God's love. And you know, our fears change with the passing of time. When we're little kids, we have little kid fears. I hope you don't still have those fears. You're afraid of the dark. You're afraid of the monster under the bed. You're afraid of abandonment. That's why divorce is so devastating, especially for children. I remember that well. As you get older, maybe your early teens, you have different fears. You have the fear of not fitting in, not being liked or accepted, not being good enough. Then you become a young adult. You have new fears. Now your fear is, am I going to find a career? Am I going to find someone to love me? Am I going to find a spouse? Or maybe you find yourself comparing yourself to others on social media. Then one day you wake up and you're an old person. And they have different fears too. How do you know when you're an old person? There are telltale signs. You know you're getting old when you sink your teeth into a steak and they stay there. You know you're getting old when you have a party and your neighbors don't even know it. You know you're getting old when your back goes out more than you do. You know you're getting old when you use the light on your phone in the restaurants to read the menu. Do you do this? I do it. It's like, I can't, this type is so small. It's so dark, so I get out the phone, I've got the light. It's such an old person thing. And I even find myself using my camera app so I can blow it up a little bit. What am I ordering here? That's a sign of getting old. You know you're getting old when your candles cost more than your cake. You know you're getting old when you drop something and you bend down to pick it up and you wonder what else you can do while you're down there. I don't want to come down here again. Is there anything else that needs to be cleaned or picked up? Let's get it over with. Signs of getting old. But the good news is God has something for you in every stage of life. To the child, God says, I'll never leave you or forsake you. To the teen, God says, you're fearfully and wonderfully made. To the young adult, the Lord says, I know the thoughts that I think towards you, thoughts of peace and not of evil, to give you a future and a hope. And to the elderly, God says, even to your old age and gray hairs, I am he who will sustain you. I've made you. I will carry you. I will sustain you and I will rescue you. I love that. Last point. Our love for God is a response to God's love for us. Our love for God is a response to God's love for us. Why do we love God? 1 John 4:19. We love him because he first loved us. I mean, when we just think about the fact that God loves us, it's overwhelming. You know, the Bible says it's the goodness of God or the kindness of God that brings us to repentance. His love wore down our rebellion. One day we just realized, why am I fighting with him? Why am I running from him? He loves me. And so I respond in love. I remember years ago, I believe it was 2006, I went to the last crusade that Billy Graham ever preached at. He was an older Billy, an elderly man,

who needed help even getting up on the stage. They constructed a special pulpit for him that had a little stool he could sit on, but it looked as though he were standing. This is the last time Billy ever preached publicly. And I remember he stood up before this crowd. And he was not like a father figure. He was like a great grandfather figure, but in my estimation, almost like a prophet-like figure. And he turned to the crowd and simply said, God loves you. And he turned to the middle, God loves you. And he turned to the other section, and God loves you. And those words carried so much weight because he lived a life that backed it up. And he could have said maybe 30 more things in that span of time, but just those simple words, God loves you. And I think that's something this culture needs to hear, and I think it's something you need to hear as well. God loves you. So what do I do? Well, I respond, I reciprocate. How can I respond to the love of God? Jesus said, if you love me, keep my commandments. So if you really love God, do what he tells you to do. But it comes down to this. You want to make sure you're in a relationship with him. So in a moment, I'm going to pray with you who are not sure. Pray with someone that has joined us who doesn't have the confidence that they're a child of God. They don't have the confidence that they'll go to heaven when they die. And you could just pray this prayer after me. Let's bow our heads, and I'm going to lead those of you who need Jesus in your life in this prayer. And I'm even going to ask everyone to join in this prayer as an affirmation for those who are praying it for the first time. So pray this after me. Lord Jesus, I know I am a sinner, but I know you're the Son of God who walked this earth. You were fully God and fully man. And you died on the cross for my sin and rose again from the dead. Now, Jesus, come into my life. I choose to follow you from this moment forward as my Savior and my Lord, as my God and my friend. Thank you for hearing this prayer and answering this prayer. In Jesus' name I pray. Amen.

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Nathan Tasker, Never Too Far Gone, and Kane, Rise Up, Lazarus, you're on Overnights on Vision. It's been Steve Mack with you overnight, so it's time for me to skedaddle out of the studio, make way for the Rise and Shine Breakfast Crew. They'll be along right after the latest news, sport and weather, which is happening right after I play the next song. The next song? Let me have a look here. Joshua Jamison and United. God bless. Have a fantastic day ahead.

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1: It's Robbo filling in for Neil again today on 2020 as we open talkback lines with one of the largest evangelistic ministries in the world on mobilising the next generation. We'll unpack the effect of the Henry Novak two-tiered policing issue in the UK, and we'll connect with the boy preacher who's back in Australia. That's all ahead today on 2020.
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2: In this bulletin, One Nation exceeding its $1 million fundraising target, and unrest continues in Northern Ireland. With the details, I'm Jaden James. One Nation's Fire the Liar fundraising campaign has exceeded its target of $1 million in less than 24 hours. The campaign, which would fund billboards and other advertising against Anthony Albanese, has now reached $1.5 million and is expected to reach its new goal of $1.7 million later this morning. It comes after Pauline Hanson addressed a meeting in Perth's north, including these people who spoke to Nine.
3: I would love one day to be able to say Prime Minister Pauline Hanson.
4: I found that she's probably the only one who is actually honest and believes in actually what he's saying to people.
2: 300 supporters attended the sold-out fundraiser. Westpac will expand its community banking service in parts of rural Australia. The face-to-face service will be made available across the Darling Downs, Isaac and Tablelands in country Queensland. State General Manager Greg Crocombe says the pilot has been a success.
5: While we know 97% of transactions are done digitally, it's also about the distance of these towns to the nearest branch and the fact that most of these towns don't have any sort of bank branch there at all.
2: Westpac is investing $10 million to upgrade its existing regional network in Queensland. The owners of Australian pharmaceutical retailer Chemist Warehouse are eyeing off British pharmacy giant Boots. If early talks lead to a sale, the potential $14 billion overseas takeover could be one of the biggest ever by an Australian retailer. Overseas, rioting in Northern Ireland has now destroyed the homes of almost 30 people. The anti-immigrant unrest has also blocked freeways and shut down public transport. It comes as a Sudanese asylum seeker fronts court, accused with attempted murder. The 30-year-old has refused representation and has been remanded in custody. Hong Kong authorities have charged two companies and seven people over a fatal fire in a housing complex last November. Charges include manslaughter, trying to prevent the course of justice, and tax evasion. The fire that killed 168 people was the city's deadliest in more than 70 years. The US Equal Employment Opportunity Commission has sued a Californian transport company for forcing a Christian truck driver to resign because it wouldn't let him attend church. Paul Gerstmann just wanted a continuation of a religious accommodation that allowed him to attend Sunday services. The lawsuit claims the refusal of the company to allow that was a violation of the Civil Rights Act. The commission says employers are required to prevent religious discrimination. A surge in conversions to Christianity in Bangladesh has led to attacks on new believers. Barnabas Aid reports a woman named Annika was viciously beaten within hours of being baptized. A Muslim mob ransacked her home and assaulted her school-aged daughter. She was also dismissed from her job. Barnabas Aid is helping support Annika and her family. That's the latest news. Sport is next.
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2: In sport, Billy Frampton's rough conduct charge has been dismissed at the AFL Tribunal, meaning the Magpies' key defender has escaped a three-match ban. Collingwood has argued his neck-breaking tackle on Melbourne's Brody Meierchek wasn't careless. AFL great Matthew Richardson agrees with Collingwood's approach.
6: Meierchek was bent over. He was leaning into Billy. They were sort of falling into each other. I just thought it was an unfortunate accident. I don't think Billy Frampton tried to pole drive him. It was just an unfortunate series of events where Meierchek was in the position of picking up the ball and was driving forward, and it was an accident.
2: Meierchek has had surgery and is now expected to miss the rest of the season. That's the latest Vision National News. I'm Jaden James.
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2: Time now for a look at the weather. A cloud band is bringing rain and storms to southwest Queensland, New South Wales, Victoria and Tasmania. Onshore winds driven by a high is bringing showers to eastern Queensland, heaviest over southeast Queensland. Troughs are bringing some showers and storms to WA southwest and eastern interior. In the capital cities, Sydney with a top of 21 degrees with a clearing shower, a sunny day in Melbourne, a top of 18, in Brisbane, 23 with showers, a rainy day in Perth, a top of 17, in Adelaide, 20, mostly cloudy, in Canberra, a sunny day, top of 17, Hobart, 15, mostly sunny, and in Darwin, mostly sunny, a top of 33 degrees. 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
1: Good morning all across Australia. Hope your day has started well as the sunshine has cracked that horizon, Phil. A new dawn has begun. I don't know about you, I'm feeling good about today.
2: Well, you're waxing lyrical there, Andy. I'm expecting a poem to come out. In fact, could you work on that? That'd be great.
1: Maybe even a song. What do you think?
2: A song. Good morning. What, good morning.
1: I'll get Neil Johnson to come and play air guitar while I sing my song. Now, if you're wondering why I said that, go to our Facebook page, the Rise and Shine Facebook page. You will see someone playing air guitar like very few men on this planet can do. His name is Neil Johnson. Check it out. It's on Facebook.
2: And you can see Andy doing air guitar. I had a crack at it. Mm. If you want to see air guitar at the wars, air guitar wars, I guess you could call it, check it out. Rise and Shine. All the Vision Facebook page. It's going viral.
1: I got nothing on Neil. He was so much better than me. I was an amateur. He was a pro.
2: Well, they did. Yeah, look, the social media guys, they did make yours out to be a bit of a
1: pretty lame. But let's move on from that, Phil, because there's so much more to cover on the show. Say, Phil, did you know that there is a creature on the loose in Australia right now? And
2: what do you mean?
1: Makes a sound like this.
2: Oh, I can't. What is that?
1: That's the sound,
2: Phil. A real creature?
1: Of a devil.
2: Oh, I don't want that.
1: A Tasmanian devil, that is.
2: Well, let's
1: There's
2: work
1: one
2: it
1: on
2: out.
1: The loose.
2: There's one on the loose.
1: Lock your cats up. Lock your dogs up.
2: That just sounds horrific.
1: Don't let your kids walk to school.
2: Oh,
1: this
2: no.
1: is a serious situation, Phil. We're going to cover it today.
2: Also, look, we put it out on Facebook last night. I need to find a new hobby to fill my cup. If you were listening yesterday, you'll be across it. But over on Facebook, some great ideas will bring you up to date with that as well. And later this hour, importantly, there's been a big news out of the Philippines, and we'll chat to Joel Abel. He looks after Convoy of Hope, and so we'll be chatting to him about what they're doing on the ground there. So kicking off this morning, though, we've got Mercy Me, Make It Well to start your Thursday off. This is Rise and Shine, Fel and Andy, taking you out for your day. Good

need a peace that only heaven knows. Jesus, could you please just sit and cry with me till I can sing, till I can sing. It is well with my soul.

0: Mercy me, make it well. You're on Rise and Shine with Fel and Andy today.
1: It is well with my soul. Such famous words from those hymns, isn't it, like Andy? And we're talking about this yesterday. And if you go over to Facebook, we put it up last night and a huge number of responses. I was chatting yesterday about a workmate that I caught up with who was talking about by the time you get to sort of 40 in your 40s, you can fill your life with so many different things. And even just by getting to June, with work and church and life and family, that you actually need to be really determined to fill your life or find time for yourself and things that are going to, we call, fill your cup or actually put back in you so then you can be fresh and ready to go to actually give out again.
0: Absolutely. You've got to be refreshed, Phil. Like yesterday in our Bible study, we talked about even God rested on the seventh day. Now, rest can take many forms. Rest just means you do something that you just enjoy, which is not taxing.
1: Yes.
0: But it's replenishing, Phil, or another way of putting it, it's filling your cup. Now, there's a great song about this, Phil.
2: To the top with running water cold.
1: That's a very relaxing song.
0: Show me how. The Paul Coleman Trio.
1: Well, I did love everyone jumping on overnight to Facebook. And, well, if you go over there now, you can still jump in. What is the most unusual hobby, something that I should try? And we said, hey, maybe I'll even give it a go. If you can come up with the most unusual, Lockie so far is winning the most unusual. Mm. He suggested balloon animals, which I haven't done before. But I did particularly love those. You suggested yesterday that I shave my head so I can get more swimming in. Naomi, thank you for your support. She says, no, I don't have unusual hobbies, but I just want to add that Fel should definitely not shave her head. So
0: nice bit of support there, Fel. The sisterhood has spoken. Adam, I mean, we got so many comments on our Facebook page about this. And by the way, this is called the Rise and Shine Facebook page. Adam says, I've got a car collection. I started at 15 years old.
1: Wow.
0: And I can see photos of them. They date from 1995 to 2000. And it looks like some really fancy little cars he's got there, Phil. So everyone fills their cups in different ways,
1: don't they?
0: Do you
1: reckon Muzz would like me to, that Murray, my husband, would like me to buy 9 old cars and have them sitting in the driveway? It might be a long-term hobby.
0: If it filled your cup, if you came in beaming every time you were working on the cars and polishing them up and making them look, you know, whizzo and taking him for little drives around the block, I'm sure he'd love that, Phil.
1: He probably would. He'd be like, Adam, thank you for putting Phil onto it.
0: Well, joy's contagious, isn't it? So whatever you do that makes you happy, the people around you will sense that you're happy. Like even recently, I went to Noosa, you know, with a mate of mine. I talked about it a couple of weeks ago. We went surfing. We watched the NRL together. His wife was away. It was a boys' weekend. My daughter was like, Daddy, you need to go. You need to go. She wanted me to go and have a good time because the people around us can see when we're busy and they just instinctively know that we've got to do some things sometimes to enjoy ourselves.
1: Well, I think you come back better, don't you? I've got, like you do, a better version of yourself because Robin, she finds her best by women's groups. So she's part of 5 of them, Andy. That's what she's put over in here. And Robin, that's incredible. Dog grooming, dogs, and 5 women's groups that fill her cup. So I'm amazed if I can find 1. 5 is next level.
0: Well, I'm impressed by a man called Neil because Neil makes beaded jewelry.
1: Oh, that's
0: He says it's very therapeutic and brings me great happiness. Go you, Neil. And he's even put a photo of one of his pieces on there. It looks amazing, Neil. God bless you, mate. That's awesome.
1: Oh, very good. Well, look, we also have had a call from Rich. Rich, you're there on the line. Good morning. How are you?
3: Good morning. I'm doing okay. I just, how do I fill my cup? I working full time. I'm nursing my wife. And through that, I realized that I need respite. Mm. And how I do that is I go for lots of walks with God and my dog.
0: Oh, good on you, mate.
1: Beautiful.
3: Just sit under a tree. Got Pakenham Golf Course just around the corner. Go sit under a tree and watch the birds fly into the dam to roost for the night. And, it's one way I fill my cup. Another way is I praise and worship God, play guitar, and even when I'm really not feeling like praising God, I know that's the time when I need to praise God.
1: Yes, amen.
3: And I come away from that feeling rejuvenated.
1: So good.
0: Good on you, mate. So do you always walk in the same spot? Do you always walk in the same spot on that golf course, or have you got a couple of different locations you like to visit?
3: A couple of different locations, yeah.
0: Good on you, mate.
1: Oh, beautiful.
3: Yeah, and of course I listen to Vision Radio.
0: Oh, of course you do. Of course you do.
1: You're a good man, Rich.
0: Hopefully
1: you're
0: that's a cup man. Filler too, not a cup drainer.
3: And I heard you talking about AJ. My middle name is Ian.
1: Oh.
3: So Richard Ian Payton. So I don't know what Mum and Dad were thinking.
0: Rip.
3: R.I.P.
0: You're the ripper.
1: Yeah, that's right. He was like, he's coming into the world. He's going out at some point.
0: Well, if you were a surfer, mate, you would have been a ripper. That'd be a good nickname, the ripper.
1: Oh, so good. Hey, Rich.
3: All right, guys.
0: Hey, mate. And you sound like a good man, mate, taking care of your wife too. God bless you, Rich, and thanks for the call.
3: God bless.
1: Oh, thank you so much, Rich. And look, if you want to add to the conversation, you can head over to Facebook or give us a call. Unusual Hobbies, welcome, 1-800-316-316.
0: Maybe a suggestion for Phil. This could be a good time. Or you can even text it through on 0447-488-316. How can Phil fill her cup in this season of life that she's in right now?
1: Next up, though, there's an unusual creature on the loose. It's escape. What's happened? What do you need to know? That'll be up next on Rise and Shine.
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7: Do you know that a snail may sleep for up to 4 years at a stretch, or that sloths sleep on an average 129 hours each week? 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Sleep is a God-given way of refreshing ourselves, but it doesn't always work like that. A disturbed day may lead to a disturbed night. We may be too tired to get to sleep. All the things that preoccupied our day whirl around in our mind, preventing sleep, and that makes the following day even more difficult. Sleep for us is a sort of enforced inactivity. The world has to get by without us. We become superfluous for a while. Sleep reminds us that we don't control the world. The world got by without us before we were born into it, and it will go on after we leave it. Sleep is a way of realizing that this is God's world, not our own. I'm David Ray.
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1: Well, there's big news out of the Gold Coast with a creature. In fact, it's a Tassie devil which has gone rogue, Andy.
0: And look, there's many people who have moved to Australia in the last few years, Phil, may not even know what a Tasmanian devil is. I'm going to give you a little sample. This is what they sound like.
1: Oh, goodness.
0: They're an actual creature that originate in Tasmania.
1: Terrible.
0: And you can see why the early pioneers of Australia called them Tasmanian devils, because they don't sound very nice.
1: No, well, that sounds horrific. Wow.
0: But in a different part of Australia, Phil, there was one in captivity.
1: Yes.
0: For the pleasure of the local community and visitors, and it's an area of Australia called the Gold Coast. We all know where the Gold Coast is. And I believe, Phil, a Tasmanian devil has escaped from the enclosure.
1: From Paradise Country on the Gold Coast, Channel 9's reporting. It's been spotted, though.
2: Not far from where Mary went missing from Paradise Country Wildlife Park on the Gold Coast. This was on Wednesday night, just one day after rangers believe she made an abnormally large leap to escape her quarantine enclosure. Rangers, they've been out searching day and night. This is a very promising sign. It's also nearby to where they found fresh devil droppings and where sniffer dogs were able to pick up the two-year-old Tassie devil's scent. Now, as I said, those rangers, they've been out searching day and night. This is a very promising sign. They've also got support now from other Southeast Queensland wildlife parks. They've been using a thermal imaging drone, binoculars, laying baited traps, and just last night, trail cameras were trialled.
0: Well, look, those devil droppings, that's always a giveaway, isn't it? You know, whenever you see devil droppings, you know there's a devil nearby.
1: I have to say, I'm rooting for Mary to just go.
0: The devil.
1: You I'm want rooting the devil for the devil.
0: It's enjoy
1: not,
0: freedom.
1: Not often that I say I'm rooting for the devil, but in this case, no, I'm sure she's better in captivity. I don't know if she is. Better in captivity?
0: You've got to love that journo, Phil, the way she listed. They're even using binoculars. Really? They're using binoculars. Wow, this is serious.
1: Next level technology on the go there. Go the Gold Coast.
0: All thermal. These rangers just walking around the Gold Coast with their binoculars on.
1: And the news are like, good, they got the binoculars out. They're
0: right.
1: Taking this seriously. The thermal imaging drones, I mean, that sounds pretty cool, doesn't
0: That's
1: it?
0: Pretty impressive.
1: Every cat then is under
0: that's
1: surveillance.
0: That's what I'm thinking. I'm thinking
1: cats,
0: every
1: dogs.
0: Creature with a heartbeat is going to be showing up on the thermal imagery. They're going to be very confused.
1: No, it's just Mary's cat from next door.
0: And look, again, if you're new to Australia or you don't know what a devil looks like, these things, they are a bit like on a giant, I'd call them like a giant wombat that's a bit thinner.
1: Sure.
0: They're kind of black.
1: Sure.
0: A bit round, but
1: yeah,
0: they make that nasty sound. I mean, let's have another listen.
1: It
0: just
1: does
0: in case
1: sound pretty
0: you
1: intense.
0: Run into a strange looking creature if you happen to be visiting the Gold Coast or you live on there, if you hear this and you see what could only be described as devil droppings.
1: Whatever they are.
0: I don't know. I just feel like you'd know them if you saw them, Phil. It's just
1: Tassie devils are made famous by Looney Tunes because they had one and he was just going around. I don't know that they're quite as fast moving, but obviously they've got a good leap on them because that Mary, she got away.
0: Well, you got to respect that, haven't you?
1: A giant and extraordinarily large leap. Like, what were they thinking?
0: Do you think the guy that built the enclosure, who built the moat, who assured everyone, I'm telling you, mate, there's no way that a devil is ever jumping that moat. I'm telling you, I've been digging these moats for 50 years. She'll be right, mate. Anyway, Smoko, I'm out of here. See ya. That's what happened.
1: And then Mary's popped over the top.
0: Mary was laughing. When that guy was digging that moat, Mary was just doing this. And that's actually devil talk for, you think that's going to stop me? Wait until you see me leap.
1: I mean, as Christians, should we be concerned that the devil's on the loose? No, just
0: only if you live in the Gold Coast, you do.
1: It's
0: yes, there is a devil on the loose. On the Gold Coast. So all visitors to the Gold Coast, beware.
1: Beware.
0: Be alert. Don't be alarmed, but just be aware and look for devil droppings. If you see a bunch of dudes with binoculars just walking around, that means that's the rangers. They're mm-hmm. probably on the devil's
1: mm-hmm.
0: tail.
1: They've got.
0: Maybe follow them. You can have a YouTube moment for yourself there. Video it.
1: Be part of the fun. Oh, but I'm keen today to hear about great escapes across the country. Like this is a little devil that has...
0: On the
1: loose.
0: I
1: can't even say it. But what have you lost at your place? What's been the greatest escape from your place? I'll tell the tale. We lost a robovac. It escaped the confines of our home.
0: That's got nothing on the devil.
1: But the devil, that's pretty impressive. Hey, get in touch. 1-800-316-316. What's the greatest escape you've witnessed at your place? We're heading to the news now on Rise and Shine.
3: In stories making news, rioting in Northern Ireland has now destroyed the homes of almost 30 people. The anti-immigrant unrest has also blocked freeways and shut down public transport. It comes as a Sudanese asylum seeker fronts court, accused with attempted murder. A so-called orange flood of cash has rolled into One Nation, with its Fire the Liar fundraising campaign reaching its goal of $1 million in less than 24 hours. It's expected to reach its new goals of $1.7 million sometime this morning. The owners of Australian pharmaceutical retailer Chemist Warehouse are eyeing off British pharmacy giant Boots. If early talks lead to a sale, the potential $14 billion overseas takeover could be one of the biggest ever by an Australian retailer. And Collingwood key forward Billy Frampton is free to play in the Magpies' next AFL game after the bye. The AFL Tribunal has dismissed charges of rough conduct against Melbourne's Brody Meierchek. I'm Jaden James, and those are the latest news and sport headlines.
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0: Olivia Lane, The Gospel, you're on Rise and Shine with Phil and Andy.
1: Agent, your mission is simple. Decode the clues, find the town, and complete the objective. This is Mission Vision.
2: That's right. Someone put Andy in charge of recruitment just for a time. In fact, it's quickly been pulled off him.
0: Just for the game.
2: And he went and you thought, who better than the Star Wars crew to be part of this with us?
0: Well, I started solo. I started with R2-D2.
2: And he was great.
0: Dropping clues.
2: Yes.
0: He's excellent at dropping clues. I then expanded the recruitment drive and got this character involved.
2: Well, Darth Vader has a great redemption arc to his story.
0: He does, and look, he's got a real leadership gift in his life too, Phil.
2: He's
0: very good at managing, arranging the takeover of galaxies.
2: True.
0: He's good at storming other people's spacecrafts.
2: I'm with that.
0: So he does have some positives.
2: There's
0: a silver lining to every cloud, Phil.
2: Sure.
0: And of course, Chewie.
2: And he was a downfall. Because he got a word for today. He's been out and he just goes and takes down our transmitters.
0: Mm-hmm.
2: And so our job at home now is to try and find them, put them back, find Chewie and get him back on course. Yesterday, our town was found in one day.
0: It was amazing.
2: Sheffield, it went down, it came back same day. Incredible effort from everybody.
0: And because you said double prize day, Phil, every time you say double prize day, the phone lines are lit. So we're going to need a new clue today, Phil, for a new town. So let me just ask R2-D2. Okay, there's a clue,
2: okay,
0: Phil. So
2: brand
0: what have you got
2: there? New town. One of the the largest cities in the state where I'm found is the clue that I've got.
0: Oh, wow.
2: So it's
0: say that again, please.
2: Yeah. This is one of the largest cities in the state where I'm found.
0: Oh, okay.
2: But I'm going to say it's not a capital city.
0: Yeah.
2: Because I think that's important. Otherwise, you just go through the capital.
0: Yeah, yeah. And obviously there's a vision signal there.
2: And there's a vision signal.
0: So if you're a Word for Today reader, you have the edge right now because you can go to the back of the Word for Today and look at all the towns that there's a vision transmission. If you think you know the answer, give us a call right now, 1-800-316-316. Is it double prize day, Phil?
2: Yes, it is.
0: It is double prize day. You're on Rise and Shine.
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0: That's Brad and Rebecca singing All You've Done. You're on Rise and Shine with Fel and Andy.
1: Agent, your mission is simple. Decode the clues, find the town, and complete the objective. This is Mission Vision.
2: It's day one of a new town. All we know is that, unfortunately, fortunately, it's a big city in a state, but not the capital, because the capital would be too easy.
0: And it's got a vision signal in it, obviously, thanks to R2-D2. We have that clue. It's the first day. It's double prize day, Phil.
2: It is.
0: If someone can solve this right now, you will win double the amount of prizes you normally win playing this incredible game called Vision Mission. I think, is someone calling us now, Phil?
2: Yeah, I've got Adam on the line. What do you reckon?
3: I'm going Launceston.
0: Ooh.
3: It's a big city in Tasmania, but it's not Hobart.
2: That isn't
3: the capital.
2: Yeah, it definitely fits the clue that we gave today.
0: I like that.
2: Very clever. Well done, Adam. And first off, very impressive. It's hard to do the first day. So well done for just having a crack.
0: Well, it's worth having a crack because it's double prize day.
2: Is it correct, though?
0: Oh,
2: but thank you, Adam, for kicking us off.
3: Watch out for that Tasmanian devil.
2: Yeah, that's right. Thanks, Adam.
0: This is real, Phil. The devil is on the loose on the Gold Coast.
2: It is. We've asked you for great escapes, so give us a call, 1-800-316-316. What's escaped at your place? But, hey, next up, big news out of the Philippines. We're going to check in with Joel Abel from Convoy of Hope about their response to a giant earthquake in the region. We'll check in with him next on Rise and Shine.

0: Andrew Rip, I do it again. You're on Rise and Shine with Fel and Andy.
1: Well, earlier in the week, there was big news out of the Philippines.
2: At least 15 people are feared dead and dozens have been injured after a 7.8 magnitude earthquake struck off the Philippines. The tremor bringing down buildings and triggering a tsunami warning across the Pacific.
3: The bone-rattling collapse of a fast food store as an earthquake hits the Filipino city of General Santos, leaving power lines tangled like cobwebs, people running for their lives. Terror for these children when the tremor took hold on what was their first day back at school. This hall folding in on itself, a shopping mall quite literally tearing at the seams.
0: So to discuss this ongoing situation, we're going to speak to Joel Abell, the General Manager of Convoy of Hope Australia. He joins us now. Joel, welcome again to Rise and Shine.
4: Good morning, guys. How are you?
1: Yeah, good. But thanks, Joel, for jumping on with us. I always appreciate Convoy of Hope because they go into situations when everyone else is trying to get out of them. But what's the latest as you're on the ground in the Philippines, Joel?
4: Yeah, thanks, Fel. Our team are actually on the ground. We've been there the whole time. It's tragic. I know the news item just then said 15 confirmed dead. There's over 45 now, thousands displaced. So it's a bit of a tragic situation. I mean, even imagine as a family dropping your kids to school, and then I need to realise an hour later there's been an earthquake and you don't know where your kids are. It's a horrific situation, widespread panic. We heard some of that just then in the news. It's devastating. And it's right down the south of that Mindanao island, highly populated beach resort town. So, it's tragic. But we're there and we're helping.
0: Yeah, well, just for people who don't know much about Convoy of Hope, when you say you're helping, Joel, what do you guys do in these situations? And in this case, what have you done?
4: Yeah, great question. So one of the things we do in regard to disaster response, because we do a lot of different things, but in disasters, it's figuring out what the immediate needs are. In this case, because of an earthquake and then the tsunamis that came back and hit the coast, people are displaced, so they're going to need temporary accommodation and places to stay. We, in an area like the Philippines, we're providing tarps and other temporary types of shelter. We've got family food kits going out, hygiene kits. We're in the hundreds of thousands of meals that are already out amongst people. So it's a fairly large operation, but there's a lot of people in need.
1: I love that you work through churches as well, Joel, and with local pastors. How are you finding that on the ground as your team are interacting and working with pastors in the region?
4: Yeah, we've got great program work already in the Philippines. We're already feeding thousands of kids every day, just in general program work and empowering women. So we've already got these natural relationships and connections with church partners right across the Philippines. So to be able to have those in place and then stand them up in the middle of a disaster is just so convenient to be able to have those existing relationships. But you can imagine people are distraught and disasters bring out the best and the worst of humanity. And so the heroes on the ground are these church leaders and congregation members that are just selflessly out serving people. It's phenomenal.
0: Yeah, it's amazing. Do you guys also, are you able to partner with government bodies in the Philippines or do you really work independent of government?
4: No, we have a lot of, because of the program work that we do, we have a lot of connection across government. So we do what we can with government. It's obviously different countries. It's different. The Philippines, there's a lot of great relationships with local and district leaders in government. But they've got their hands full with this as well. So you can imagine the government are doing what they're doing. We're doing what we're doing. Other charities are doing the same thing. But working together with existing relationships is paramount to a rescue operation like this.
1: Joel, right now we have all of Australia listening through Vision, which is a powerful force for prayer. I wonder, would you lead us all and we'll lean in with you and pray for what's happening and also the work of the Convoy of Hope team as they're on the ground there?
4: I'd love to, Fel. I was just reading the verse of the day this morning when I got up, and it's from James, and it says, if anyone needs wisdom, ask God, because he will generously give to those who ask. And it just reminded me that God is so close to all of us, and he just wants us to ask. So, Father, we ask right now that you would help not just Convoy, but government agencies, other charities, help just anyone who's wanting to help. Give us wisdom. Speak to people right now who are searching for people, people who are lost, people who are trapped, people with those landslides. Lord, give wisdom to the rescue workers. Give comfort to families and friends who are suffering. Lord, even Australia right now, so many Filipinos here, that there's bound to be people who are connected, have friends and loved ones right now in that Santos area and Mindanao. And so, God, we ask for comfort to them. But, Lord, in all of this area, give us wisdom. Help us. And may your peace and your comfort protect our hearts and our minds as we serve those who are suffering right now in Jesus' name.
1: Amen.
4: Thank
0: you. Amen. Good prayer, Joel. Yeah. And look, it's an awful situation, but it encourages all of us to know that there's Christians like you guys, like your organization, in there shining light for Jesus and just doing what you can. And if anyone's listening right now and just thinks, wow, I'd like to help Convoy of Hope, maybe I'd like to get involved with Convoy of Hope in some capacity in Australia or even overseas, go to their website. It's convoyofhope.org.au. That's convoyofhope.org.au. This is Joel Abell, the General Manager of Convoy of Hope Australia. Joel, we know you're a busy man and we want to say well done to you and your team for doing what you can in this situation. And thanks for joining us today on Rise and Shine.
4: Andy and Phil, thank you so much. It's always a pleasure talking to you.
5: 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I heard you say

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1: It's Robbo filling in for Neil again today on 2020 as we open talkback lines with one of the largest evangelistic ministries in the world on mobilising the next generation. We'll unpack the effect of the Henry Novak two-tiered policing issue in the UK, and we'll connect with the boy preacher who's back in Australia. That's all ahead today on 2020.
0: Vision National News. 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
2: In this bulletin, the US warning of further strikes on Iran and the federal government to fund millions towards arthritis research. With the details, I'm Jaden James. The US president is promising further strikes against Iran as he issued a fresh plea for officials to sign a peace deal. Exchanges of strikes between the nations resumed after the downing of an American Army helicopter over the Strait of Hormuz. Donald Trump says he wants a deal that is meaningful and that works.
3: If they had a nuclear weapon, there'd be no Israel, there'd be no Middle East, and they would have absolutely shot at us. So we'll see what happens. But we hit them hard yesterday, and we're going to hit them again hard today.
2: President Trump has also taken to social media saying that the U.S. military has secretly escorted 100 million oil barrels out of the Strait of Hormuz. The family of the victim of a knife attack in Belfast are calling for calm. Anti-immigration riots erupted in the city with cars and buildings torched after footage of the violent attack circulated online. The parents of the man who lost an eye in the attack say they are completely devastated, but they don't want the tragedy used to divide people or fuel hostility. A Sudanese asylum seeker has been charged with attempted murder. Back home, suspected tobacco smugglers have opened fire on an Australian Border Force operation off the coast of Indonesia. The alleged couriers were being monitored when they started shooting on what's believed to be a Navy patrol boat on secondment to the ABF. The incident happened last week and has raised questions about the threat of overseas criminal networks. $100 million will be spent on arthritis research over the next 10 years. The federal government will announce the formation of Arthritis and Musculoskeletal Conditions Research Mission. Arthritis Australia Chief Executive Louise Hardy says it's an important development.
4: There are over 7 million Australians living with arthritis and musculoskeletal conditions, and that's people of all ages. There's over 100 different types of arthritis and musculoskeletal conditions, but what they have in common is joint pain and often quite severe disability.
2: The project will be funded through the Medical Research Future Fund. New stats show 1 in 5 Australians is on a drug to treat mental health. The Australian Institute of Health and Welfare says 1 in 10 boys aged 10 to 17 is on psychostimulants to treat ADHD. The Financial Review says it raises fears about the way medicines are being dispensed to millions of people. The Australian Christian Lobby has defended the newly opened Mater Hospital at Springfield near Brisbane over its right to operate in line with its Christian ethos. The College of Obstetricians claims it should be providing abortion services. ACL Queensland Director Rob Norman asserted no faith-based institution should be compelled to abandon its beliefs in order to serve the community. He called on the state government to strengthen protections for religious freedom, to ensure faith-based hospitals can operate in accordance with their values and beliefs. Christians are appealing to the international community to stop Israel from attacking the Christian quarter in the biblical city of Tyre, where Jesus once walked. Israel has ordered a mass evacuation from Lebanon's fourth biggest city, near its own border. Thousands of residents have already fled. That's the latest news. Sport is next.
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2: In sport, history has been made in the pool at the Australian swimming trials. Queenslander Sam Short has broken his own Commonwealth swimming record, touching the wall at 7 minutes 36.73 seconds in the 800 metres freestyle.
6: It's so good, you know, at the end of the day, racing's a fun bit, you know, I work my bum off every day in training and I literally am itching to get up on the blocks and really challenge myself, you know, I really wanted to be fearless.
2: The 22-year-old has moved from fifth fastest of all time in his event to third. That's the latest Vision National News. I'm Jaden James.
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2: Time now for a look at the weather. A cloud band is bringing rain and storms to southwest Queensland, New South Wales, Victoria and Tasmania. Onshore winds driven by a high is bringing showers to eastern Queensland, heaviest over southeast Queensland. Troughs are bringing some showers and storms to WA southwest and eastern interior. In the capital cities, Sydney with a top of 21 degrees with a clearing shower, a sunny day in Melbourne a top of 18, in Brisbane 23 with showers, a rainy day in Perth a top of 17, in Adelaide 20 mostly cloudy, in Canberra a sunny day top of 17, Hobart 15 mostly sunny, and in Darwin mostly sunny a top of 33 degrees. 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
1: Good morning all across Australia, especially to our listeners on the Gold Coast. In case you haven't heard the news earlier, we touched on a story which is an ongoing situation, Fel, that... That is the sound of a Tasmanian devil.
2: Yes.
1: There is a Tasmanian devil on the loose on the Gold Coast right now. Our advice to you is be aware, be alert, don't be alarmed.
2: I like that. That's good.
1: There is devil poo apparently scattered throughout the Gold Coast. Rangers are using the poo and a set of binoculars to track the devil. Sounds like we'll have that devil back in captivity in about a decade from now. But... The good news on the Gold Coast this morning is that Vision has signals all across that part of the world on 87.8 FM, Phil. Did you know Eagle Heights, Labrador, Nerang, and Woongoolba are all Gold Coast areas can all pick up Vision on 87.8 FM. How cool is that? We have multiple transmitters there. And, of course, many people on the Gold Coast listen via the Vision Christian Media app as well. Now, I'm going to give you the weather on the Gold Coast. It is currently sitting at 17 degrees. It was 17 degrees at 2 o'clock this morning. It hasn't warmed up at all yet, and it will reach a high of 22, and it is very rainy and very wet on the Gold Coast. But as I said earlier, if you live on the Gold Coast this morning, good news is Vision is broadcasting. Bad news is there's a devil on the loose, so
2: that's
1: beware.
2: That's right. And you might well, lock up your dogs, people.
1: Maybe your cats.
2: I don't know what like damage they can do, but James.
1: Well, they sound nasty.
2: That's
1: the sound of a devil right there. But anyway, let's get the Bible out.
2: Okay, here we go. I've got an embarrassing story about a sound like that, actually. Not embarrassing, but it does, yeah. I can tell it later on. But right for now, this is a good place to head. If you're on the Gold Coast today, James 1 verse 5 is probably a good place for you. Just as you're wondering, what should I do? Mm-hmm. If you need wisdom, ask our generous God and he will give it to you. He won't rebuke you for asking. So there you go.
1: Words to live by. I feel like those rangers with the binoculars need to be asking God for some wisdom so they can identify in their binoculars the devils from the cats and the dogs and the residents and anything else they're seeing in those binoculars. I mean, horses, I don't know, what else is out there? Cows?
2: It's funny, isn't it, that the devil's name is Mary as well. Like, it just seems like it shouldn't be.
1: It's a she-devil, Phil.
2: Anyway, if you've got a great escape story for us, it doesn't have to be devil related. You could give us a buzz 1-800-316-316. Next up, we're in the book of Genesis chapter 2 with...
1: And Phil's going to be talking to us today about special friends in the Bible. If you want to know about that, don't go anywhere.
2: It'll be
1: stick around.
2: Friendly. You're on Rise and Shine.

0: We are messengers, faith, hope, and love. You're in Rise and Shine with Phil and Andy. Now, this is the time of the day where we study the Bible together.
1: Yes.
0: We're in Genesis chapter 2. We started a new book this week, which is one of my favorite books in the whole Bible. Now, yesterday in chapter 2, I tried to keep it away from this topic. I went to another area of the chapter about how God rested on the seventh day. I thought it was solid, but Phil just had to chime in and say there's another part to that chapter which we need to touch on as well. And it's all about... I'll just recap the story for you. Adam is walking around naked in the garden. Phil, I'm quoting Bible here. He's eating fruit. He's enjoying the scenery, the plant life, the streams, the rivers. There's gold in the rivers, the Bible says.
1: It's a pretty nice.
0: He's walking with God. He's pretty happy. But what does God say, Phil?
1: He's lonely. He says, Adam, you need a friend. Not just any friend, a special.
0: A special friend. So talk us through it, Phil. What happens next?
1: And I do love it. He sets Adam a bit of a task. Adam has to go and name a bit of a task. It's a big task. Name all the animals.
0: Mm-hmm.
1: That's a big task, right?
0: He's working hard.
1: He's working hard to make it. Anyway, he's working hard. He gets through them all, and it's clear that he doesn't find anything that is good enough to be a friend or a special friend for him.
0: Yeah, because God says, okay, it's not good for man to be alone.
1: Mm-hmm.
0: And then it says that, yeah, Adam's out there naming animals and there wasn't a helper found comparable to him.
1: That's right.
0: So God has to do something else, doesn't he, Phil? What does he do?
1: Well, he puts Adam to sleep. And I love that. He puts him in a deep sleep. And while he slept, the Lord takes one of Adam's ribs, closes up the opening, and then the Lord made a woman from the rib and brought her to Adam, which is very nice, the first love story in the Bible.
0: And they became special friends, Phil.
1: They became special friends. He says, at last, Adam exclaims, this one is bone of my bone and flesh of my flesh. She will be called woman. Because she was taken from the man. And that explains why man leaves his father and mother and is joined to his wife, and the two are united. And I won.
0: And look, we'll take a deep dive here, Phil. Did you know, I heard it said, that the Bible starts with a marriage.
1: Yes.
0: And then it ends with a marriage, the marriage supper of the Lamb in the book of Revelation.
1: That's very good.
0: So marriage is a big deal to God. And, of course, in the New Testament, we see that Jesus is the groom and the body of Christ, the church, is the bride of Christ. So,
1: yes. Yeah,
0: God uses marriage to teach us many things, to illustrate many things, but also he started marriage in the book of Genesis and he ends with a marriage as well. So we do take it seriously, don't we?
1: Well, we do take it seriously. And the reason we say special friends is because I've done a little podcast with my kids where we've told Bible stories and they say don't work with kids or animals. I'm going to include husbands in there. I've put Murray in the podcast and no one could tell this story because it had the word special friend in there. And my family just thought that was hilarious, very mature as we are in the Limo household.
0: Well, it still is funny, Phil. But yeah, that was the beginning. Adam and Eve. God brought Eve to Adam. They complimented each other. They became the first parents. They had the first children. And the Bible just continues on from there and it just gets better and better. I just love the book of Genesis so much.
1: And it's cool, isn't it? Like, God made us not to be alone. Like, Adam had everything. Like you've just mentioned, there's a great picture of what he had. He had everything he could need. Food was
0: except
1: there.
0: Clothes. He didn't have any clothes. Or
1: not
0: shoes.
1: At that point. Shoes. He didn't. Or Wi-Fi.
0: Bling. He might have had bling. He could have had a big gold chain around.
1: I mean, there was lots
0: know.
1: Of gold around.
0: Yeah, that's right.
1: I mean, it would be a bit odd if he was just walking around with a gold chain. So I'm going to say no.
0: Why not?
1: He doesn't have that. But he had all the, you know, everything else. But God said, hey, that's not enough.
0: Mm-hmm.
1: You need someone to compliment you.
0: Mm-hmm.
1: And that's why we have special friends.
0: Special friends. So well put, Phil. I've been looking forward to that for 24 hours now. So thank you for enlightening us.
1: I'm glad that I didn't disappoint. Oh, dear. You know what else needs a special friend?
0: Mm-hmm.
1: There's a Tassie devil on the loose, and it probably is looking for a special friend. It might be disappointed because I don't know that there's any other Tassie devils where
0: she's a she-devil. She's looking for a male devil, a man devil. So, yeah. She could be looking for a long time. I don't think the Gold Coast is famous for its devil population anyway.
1: No, that's right. We normally don't have devils on the Gold Coast.
0: No.
1: Next up, though, we're going to chat to an expert about this, an animal expert.
0: Mm-hmm.
1: Maybe a slightly different area, but that doesn't matter to us. Tasmanian expert.
0: Excellent.
1: We'll be checking in next on Rise and Shine.
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7: In 1923, American microscopist Theophilus Painter announced to the world that humans have 48 chromosomes. This number was repeated like a mantra for several decades until plant cytologist Albert Levan announced in 1956 that it was wrong. The actual number is 46. The wrong information repeated frequently enough often becomes accepted as fact. This is known as reinforcement syndrome. Many eminent scientists accepted that humans had 48 chromosomes, even though their microscopes said otherwise. The same scenario exists with the supposed extinction of dinosaurs 65 million years ago. Much evidence suggests it's wrong, such as historical accounts of dragons that sound like dinosaurs and the existence of blood cells and proteins in dinosaur fossils. However, the idea that dinosaurs became extinct 65 million years ago has become very hard to dislodge. This is another example of reinforcement syndrome.
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0: Jordan Feliz, praise God for that. You're on Rise and Shine with Phil and Andy.
1: And look, we have been covering the story today about a Tassie devil that's on the loose on the Gold Coast. Channel 9 have been reported that it could have been spotted
2: not far from where Mary went missing from Paradise Country Wildlife Park on the Gold Coast. This was on Wednesday night, just one day after rangers believe she made an abnormally large leap to escape her quarantine enclosure. Rangers, they've been out searching day and night. This is a very promising sign. It's also nearby to where they found fresh devil droppings and where sniffer dogs were able to pick up the two-year-old Tassie devil's scent. Now, as I said, those rangers, they've been out searching day and night. This is a very promising sign. They've also got support now from other Southeast Queensland wildlife parks. They've been using a thermal imaging drone, binoculars, laying baited traps, and just last night, trail cameras were trialled.
1: We do think it's funny that they're using binoculars and they've made that a definite point.
0: Well, the fact that the journo had to say that, I just would have thought that was a given.
1: There's obviously that's high tech they've got on the Gold Coast. But
0: she might have said they also have caps on and sunglasses and a bottle of water in case they dehydrate.
1: They sunscreened up. They're all good. Well, to help us, we feel like we need an expert. So we've got a scientist, a Tassie scientist. This is a Tasmanian devil, Craig Hawkins. Now, he and his wife, they own and operate Seahorse World, one of Tasmania's best known wildlife attractions, also is involved with the Creation Discovery Centre. So if you know John Mackay, the creation guy who we love here at Vision, he's involved with them as well. We love this that you've jumped on with us, Craig, because Tassie devils, it feels like it's something that's come from your part of the world. How are you doing?
3: Yeah, good morning, Phil, Andy. Yeah, it's a pretty interesting story. I think it's probably reflecting the fact that most Tasmanians are just a little bit naughty.
0: Well, just in case, in case anyone's visiting the Gold Coast today or tomorrow over the next few days, or maybe they live on the Gold Coast, just want to refresh everyone's memory. This is what a devil sounds like.
1: Oh, that's a bit scary.
0: So if you hear this sound.
1: Gracious.
0: That's the sound of a devil. Now, Craig, we've got to ask, is it common for devils to be on the loose like this, wandering through Australian neighbourhoods, or is this an unusual event?
3: Well, in Tasmania, it's reasonably common, but not anywhere else in the country, unless you're talking, a couple of thousand years ago, the Tasmanian devils did roam across all of Australia.
1: There you go. The devil was on the loose Australia-wide.
0: Yeah. So you have devils roaming around in Tasmania all the time. Let me ask, what should we do if someone's visiting the Gold Coast today, or they live on the Gold Coast, if they see a devil, Craig? What should they do?
3: Don't pull its tail.
1: Don't.
3: you might get a tornado,
1: Yes! Brilliant.
3: I wouldn't pick it up either. They've got an incredibly powerful bite force, so they take your fingers off pretty quickly.
1: Yeah, right.
3: They've got the strongest bite force relative to size of any mammal.
1: Really?
3: So don't pick them up.
1: Okay, so leave it be. Get the guys with the binoculars. They're trained to handle it if you see one in the wild.
0: Are you surprised, though, by the fact that this devil somehow leapt her way? It's a female devil, a she-devil. Her name's Mary. Are you surprised that she was able to make such a leap? Because the bloke that built that enclosure, I said earlier in the show, I guarantee when he was building, he's like, this will be fine. Nothing's jumping over this, mate. There's no chance. This fence is so big. Does it surprise you, Craig, or do these devils never cease to amaze you?
3: Well, it depends how old they were. If it was a young one, they can climb pretty well. They can jump. They can climb. They're part of the Desured group, which includes the Tiger 12, which are good climbers, good jumpers generally. But, usually the people making these enclosures are pretty quick on as to what will hold them in. But this one was desperate to get out, obviously.
1: Well, and look, if you're telling me that Tasmanians, we just need to be aware of, they're quite naughty in nature, then perhaps you just have to be a bit more careful if you're building an enclosure for something that comes from the Apple Isle. Is that our key learning here, do you reckon, Craig?
3: Well, maybe that's why they put us on an island.
0: And so just for all of our Gold Coast residents and anyone visiting the Gold Coast over the next few days, Craig, in your expert opinion, should anyone approach a devil if they see one on the Gold Coast today, or should they steer clear?
3: Oh, look, I don't think you have to steer clear, run away. They're more scared of you, sort of thing. It's just... I wouldn't go and up to it and try and grab it if it's cornered or something like that.
1: Yeah,
0: but, but you're saying if they resist the devil, it'll probably
1: flee from them.
0: Is that probably going to happen?
3: Yeah, I guess so. That's very scriptural of you, yeah.
0: It may even flee into another state. It might run into New South Wales and make it their south. Problem.
1: Oh, dear. Well, look, Craig, thank you so much. And you have to give us a shout out for Seahorse World, but also for the Creation Discovery Centre. Where can people go to find out more about the great work you guys are doing?
3: Well, you can go to creationresearch.net and you'll get information on our various museums, including in Queensland and other parts of the world, actually. But, it's great to be with you this morning.
1: Oh, wonderful.
0: And obviously we're being a bit tongue-in-cheek about it, but it is a bit of a serious situation. We actually hope that this devil does survive its time on the loose, because we want it to be found again and put back into its enclosure so we can all go and gawk at it with our families with a safe distance. And I'm sure they'll adjust the enclosure too and make it more devil safe moving forward as well.
1: Devil friendly. As you go forward. Oh, look, we are heading up to the news now, but if you've got a great escape for us, I mean, this is a devil's gone and escaped. What's escaped at your place? Give us a buzz, 1-800-316-316. We're after great escape stories here on Rise and Shine. Now, coming up next, it's Beat the Toaster time.
4: In stories making news, the federal government says it will force data centres to use less power during peak times to reduce strain on the grid. Hundreds of millions of dollars is being invested in the facilities in New South Wales and Victoria. Projections indicate they could consume up to 13% of Australia's total electricity by 2040. Suspected tobacco smugglers have opened fire on an Australian Border Force operation off the coast of Indonesia. The alleged couriers were being monitored when they started shooting on what's believed to be a Navy patrol boat on the second meant to the ABF. The incident happened last week. New stats show 1 in 5 Australians is on a drug to treat mental health. The Australian Institute of Health and Welfare says 1 in 10 boys aged 10 to 17 is on psychostimulants to treat ADHD. And Alex Demonor has advanced at the Liebema Tennis Open in the Netherlands after beating American Martin Dam 7-6, 7-5. I'm Jaden James, and those are the latest news and sport headlines.
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0: 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You're on Rise and Shine with Fel and Andy.
1: The toaster.
2: That's right. It's the time of the day we get our toasters out. And we know that across the country, people are turning this up. So turn it up, everybody. It's time to play. And to help us, we've got Eliana on the line. Morning, Eliana.
3: Hi.
2: Hi. This is very exciting. How old are you, hun?
3: I'm 7 years old.
2: Seven?
0: Seven.
2: Gracious,
0: wow.
2: This is very impressive.
0: You might be the youngest player ever on Beat the Toaster.
2: Are you good at this normally when you play, hun?
3: Say so.
2: Oh, good. Well, look, I'm impressed you're just having a go. Have you had some breakfast?
3: Yeah.
2: Oh, good. What'd you have?
3: I had cereal.
2: Good. Excellent.
0: Good
2: bit
0: start.
2: Of milk, that's a good start to the day. Very good.
0: Well, Eliana, you know the drill. You're going to have a minute to answer a few questions from Phil. They're going to be very nice, kid-friendly questions. And if you don't know the answer, just say pass and we'll come back to it, okay? But you've had your cereal. I'm sure that you are ready to roll and you're going to get all these questions right. Are you ready to go, Eliana?
3: Yeah.
0: Okay. Well, your time
2: is G for good, because you're going to do so good today. Is that okay? Oh, can we hear you? Have we lost you?
3: Yeah.
2: You got you. Okay, G for good. Here we go.
0: Okay, get ready. Your first question starts now.
2: A children's character.
3: Rumpelstiltskin.
2: An animal? G.
3: Gorilla.
2: Children's character.
3: Rumpelstiltskin.
2: An animal?

0: Germany.
1: A bird or an animal?
0: Yeah.
1: A describing word?
0: Great.
1: And something found outside?
0: Garden.
1: A garden. That's right.
2: Now, the first one, Rumpelstiltskin, has to be re-answered.
1: Yeah, a children's character starting with G.
2: Oh!
1: Any ideas?
0: Goldilocks.
1: Yeah,
2: that was it. But you know what? I loved the fact that you said so Rumpelstiltskin, because that is just so cool.
1: It's a cool act. I love he was... It was a funny story, Rumpelstiltskin.
2: I mean, what a name. Such
1: a
2: cool
1: name. Oh, Eliana, you did so well under pressure.
2: 9 out of 10.
1: Very impressive, hon. What grade are you in?
0: Year 2.
2: Tell you what.
1: Well, we are going to. That's very impressive. Will you play with us again?
0: Yeah.
1: Yes. Oh, awesome.
2: I think there's some adults out there right now just feeling a little bit ashamed of themselves because they won't even ring us up and play. They're too scared.
1: Yes.
2: You've just stepped up to the plate, nailed it with a 90% mark there. That's almost perfect.
1: Very good. Well, we will play with you again. Well done. And look, that's how it's done. If Eliana can do it, you need to do it. If you're yelling at home, the number to text is 0447 488 316. Hey, next up, we've got Ross. He's an incredible sugarcane farmer from northern Queensland. He's on the line with us with a devotion around renewing your mind. If you've ever wondered what that means, he'll have an answer for you next on Rise and Shine.
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10: Consider 2 Corinthians 10 and verse 4. The weapons of our warfare are mighty in God for pulling down strongholds. Just as Jericho was a stronghold in Canaan, we have strongholds in our lives. Consider those words of Paul. The weapons of our warfare are mighty in God for pulling down strongholds, casting down arguments and every high thing that exalts itself against the knowledge of God. A stronghold is an argument or a high thing that exalts itself against the knowledge of God. It's a conviction, an outlook or belief that attempts to interfere with truth. A stronghold is a false premise that denies God's purpose. It sets itself up against the knowledge of God. It attempts to magnify the problem and minimize God's ability to solve it. Does a stronghold have a strong hold on you? Do you speak the language of impossibility? God could never forgive me, the stronghold of guilt. I could never forgive that person, the stronghold of resentment. Bad things always seem to happen to me, the stronghold of self-pity. I have to be in charge, the stronghold of pride. I don't deserve to be loved, the stronghold of rejection. I'll never recover, the stronghold of defeat. I must be good or God will reject me, the stronghold of performance. I'm only as good as I look, the stronghold of appearance. My value equals my possessions, the stronghold of materialism. Many Christians don't even recognize the strongholds in their lives, but you don't have to be among them. God has given you the weapons of prayer, scripture, the name of Jesus, the blood of Jesus, fellowship, and so on. And collectively, they have divine power to demolish strongholds. You can pull down that stronghold. And that's Vision's Word for Today.
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0: Tasha Layton, Life in Me, you're in Rise and Shine with Fel and Andy. Now, we're going to be joined now by Ross Gambino. He's a sugarcane farmer from the far north of Queensland, but every day he sends out a devotional text message to several hundred people to encourage them with biblical truth, and people love these messages. He's on the line now. Ross, welcome to Rise and Shine.
1: Thanks, Andrew.
2: So good
1: to be here.
2: So good to chat with you, Ross. And look, one of the scriptures in the Bible, which I think is so important as you're getting started with God, but actually to come back to all the time, is Romans 12, where it says, hey, don't be conformed to the pattern of this world, but be transformed by the renewing of your mind. This is such a key, isn't it, in our Christian life?
1: It is a key. I find it probably one of the most powerful keys for us not only to think correctly, but to also then act and live correctly.
0: Yeah, and Ross, okay, it's one thing, we know that our minds need to be renewed, but does it just happen when we get saved or when we become Christians, or is there a part that we have to play in this?
1: Yeah, it's not something that automatically happens, because we know that it's so true that even Christians still struggle with issues of the past and things that keep haunting them or controlling their thought patterns. So it is something that we have to work at. It's something that we have to choose daily to put into place in our lives. So it means choosing not to do certain things so that then you can choose to do other things instead. Change.
2: That's so good, Ross. And look, I know from my own life that one of the things that has been the most helpful in that change process has been the Word of God, and like actually going and finding pieces of the Word that talk about different areas of my life and meditating on them. Is that something that you've used in your world as well?
1: Exactly. Yeah, it's something I've, I don't know, I've been doing it for years and years, where I love reading books. Phil, I'd love to pick up books and just read what other authors have written of their own life experiences.
2: Okay.
1: And I glean whatever I can from them that matches in with the Word of God and God's way of living. You know, I just think that the more information we can get, then it gives us more tools to also apply into our lives.
0: Absolutely. And, mate, you were a sugarcane farmer, I think, throughout your whole working life. I think your dad was as well. As a farmer, can you think of some really good scriptures that used to encourage you? Because farmers, as we know, Ross, face many challenges, many battles, many things out of their control, such as weather and the pricing, overseas pricing of sugar. How did the Word of God help you as a sugarcane farmer?
1: Well, I'd read the Bible every day. It was just a daily practice for me. It became the way I started my day. Mm-hmm. And I don't know, there were so many scriptures that would just speak to me, but even if they didn't speak to me, they would just give me, I don't know, some peace of mind and also some strength of character and the ability to just persevere and keep going. I love this is not a scripture, but I love this quote that was written by this guy that I read, and he said, when you read a book, you're having a conversation with the author. And I mean, get down to the nitty-gritty of things, that's exactly what we do when we read the Bible. We're having a conversation with the author, which is God, our Father. And he's relaying to us, if you like, he's giving us his legacy, his way of living. And So I apply that same line of thinking to any other book that I read. I'm having a conversation with that author.
2: The benefit of this with the Bible, though, isn't it, is that you've actually got the author living on the inside, which I always think is an advantage when we read the Bible and you say, hey, Holy Spirit, you're inside of me. You wrote the book. Can you explain and show me pieces in the book that I need to apply in my life? Which, I mean, what an advantage we have.
1: Well, exactly. And I mean, I guess that's why Jesus said self-help on its own is no self-help at all. You know, a lot of people go for self-help or self-achievement or everything is of self. But really, the only way that we can change and become what we should become is through the power of God and His Holy Spirit living in us.
0: Amen. And look, you've raised such an important topic because, as Phil said, the Holy Spirit lives inside of us, but it doesn't mean our minds are automatically renewed. This is the great challenge of Christianity, that we need to renew our minds. So, Ross, thank you for encouraging us today to remember that we need to renew our minds daily, as you have done for many, many years. And as I said earlier, you sent out this text message to encourage people all across Australia. Now, it's very widely received by both Christians and non-Christians, just to give them a little bit of a boost to their faith. Yep. But Ross Gambino, we want to thank you so much for joining us today on Rise and Shine.
1: Can I leave you with this thought?
0: Absolutely.
1: The quality of your decisions are directly related to the quality of your thoughts, and those thoughts are the result of the quality of your information. There's no better book to read than the Bible.
2: Amen. Amen.
0: Words to live by.
2: That's wonderful. Thank you so much, Ross. Well, we're heading up to the news now on Rise and Shine. On the other side, there's a Tassie devil on the loose. We're on the hunt for the greatest escape. That's up next on Rise and Shine.
1: Have an awesome day. Cheers.

0: Coming up today on 2020.
1: It's Robbo filling in for Neil again today on 2020 as we open talkback lines with one of the largest evangelistic ministries in the world on mobilising the next generation. We'll unpack the effect of the Henry Novak two-tiered policing issue in the UK, and we'll connect with the boy preacher who's back in Australia. That's all ahead today on 2020.
0: Vision National News. Balance. Fairness. Christian worldview.
2: In this bulletin, Australian detention officers striking and Australian charities feeling the financial squeeze. With more, I'm Jaden James. A so-called orange flood of cash has rolled into One Nation, with its Fire the Lie fundraising campaign reaching its goal of $1 million in less than 24 hours. It's expected to reach its new goals of $1.7 million sometime this morning. The federal government says it will force data centres to use less power during peak times to reduce strain on the grid. Hundreds of millions of dollars is being invested in the facilities in New South Wales and Victoria. Projections indicate they could consume up to 13% of Australia's total electricity by 2040. Hundreds of border security staff are continuing nationwide strikes today over what they call dangerous working conditions. Immigration Detention Services officers will walk off the job for 2 hours, at morning and night, hitting centres across every state. The United Workers Union claims staff cuts and 12-hour rosters are causing severe fatigue and risking security. Aussies prefer a window seat on a plane over the aisle. A new survey found 52% of passengers would choose the window seat for the view and uninterrupted rest. Recently retired Qantas captain Richard De Crispingy says preferences can depend on whether it's a short or long flight.
3: I think it's great to sit near a window to have some privacy, to look out the window, see where you're going, observe the countryside. I think to sit on the aisle is better if you need to get to the bathroom. It's actually safer in an accident. You're a bit more survivable down the back. It's really up to personal preference.
2: 36% surveyed say they favour the aisle for comfort and convenience. Australia's charities say they're feeling the financial squeeze more than ever due to the cost of living crisis. New data shows expenses are outpacing revenue for many charities, driven by rising wages, insurance and utility bills. Charities and Not-for-Profits Commissioner Sue Woodward says many are struggling to cope.
4: Greater demand, often from people that have never called on their services before.
2: This comes as there has also been a reported increase in Australians seeking help from telcos to pay their phone and internet bills. Financial hardship problems rose by more than 25% last quarter. The Victorian Equal Opportunity and Human Rights Commission has declared that praying with your child to stop them being LGBT can harm your child. In a parenting guide, it places Christian prayer alongside punishment and psychological pressure as a practice to avoid. Executive Director of Freedom for Faith, Mike Southern, warned the booklet relies on the same vagueness that has concerned religious communities since the state's anti-conversion laws were passed. He says the guide appears to be an attempt to create fear and uncertainty among parents, especially Christians. Overseas, another major US hospital has agreed to halt medical gender transitions for children and fund a support program for detransitioners who regret their surgery. The Cleveland Clinic, which runs two Christian hospitals, has opted out of child gender procedures, just like America's biggest children's hospital in Texas. That's the latest news. Sport is next.
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2: In sport, Billy Frampton has been cleared to play after having a rough conduct charge thrown out at the AFL Tribunal. Eddie Summerfield reports.
5: Brody Mychek was taken straight to hospital for surgery on a fractured neck following the tackle by Collingwood's Billy Frampton. Challenging the three-match ban, the Pies defender gave evidence, arguing he approached the tackle with care before it all fell apart and he'd never in a million years want to injure his premiership teammate. The tribunal accepting the vulnerability of the position Mychek was in, saying a reasonable player in the circumstances wouldn't have been able to release the tackle. Eddie Summerfield, Melbourne.
2: That's the latest Vision National News. I'm Jaden James.
0: So many Australians today are searching for answers. 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
2: Time now for a look at the weather. A cloud band is bringing rain and storms to southwest Queensland, New South Wales, Victoria and Tasmania. Onshore winds driven by a high is bringing showers to eastern Queensland, heaviest over southeast Queensland. Troughs are bringing some showers and storms to WA southwest and eastern interior. In the capital cities, Sydney with a top of 21 degrees with a clearing shower, a sunny day in Melbourne, a top of 18, in Brisbane, 23 with showers, a rainy day in Perth, a top of 17, in Adelaide, 20, mostly cloudy, in Canberra, a sunny day, top of 17, Hobart, 15, mostly sunny, and in Darwin, mostly sunny, a top of 33 degrees. 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

0: 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It's Rise and Shine with Fel and Andy on Vision.
1: Good morning all across Australia, especially our Victorian listeners. And there's a little town called Rainbow in Victoria. It's an agricultural town and about 400 k's from Melbourne, known as the gateway to the Mallee. And this is how it got its name, Fel. You'll like this one.
2: I wanted to know.
1: The town took its name from a local natural land feature.
2: Yeah.
1: It was a crescent-shaped ridge known as Rainbow Rise.
2: Nice.
1: Now, the reason they called it Rainbow Rise, it used to be covered in beautiful, colourful spring wildflowers.
2: Oh, I love that. But not anymore?
1: No, it sounds like the town has developed or maybe a farmer or someone has started farming that land. But in the good old days when they first founded the town, which is over 100 years ago now, yeah, that Rainbow Rise was a feature just outside the town that you could see all these incredible wild spring flowers growing. So that's why it's called Rainbow. It's such a nice name, isn't it? And I mean, we all know what the rainbow symbolizes in the Bible. God put the rainbow in the sky to remind Noah and all of us since Noah that he will never again destroy the earth through a flood. And that's where the rainbow comes from the book of Genesis. It's always been a part of God's story and not another story. The weather today in Rainbow, Victoria, got down to 4 this morning, currently sitting at about 5 degrees, but the good news is it will get up to 18 degrees. So not only does Rainbow in Victoria have a beautiful name and a beautiful history with a ridge that was once covered in wild flowers, on 87.6, there's some beauty coming into the town.
2: Yes, there is.
1: Through the airwaves, thanks to the generosity of God's people over many years from all across Australia and even overseas, there's a transmitter in that town and it broadcasts on 87.6 FM Vision Christian Radio.
2: And look, all through the day, we've been following, tracking a great escape of a little marsupial, a Tassie devil, that has escaped and on the run on the Gold Coast.
1: And she is still on the run. It's a she-devil. Her name's Mary, I believe. Is it Mary Phil?
2: That's right, thanks to a giant leap. So I found a verse that's good. And you mentioned this earlier, Andy. So but if you're on the Gold Coast and you bump into it, this is what it says in James 4:7. So humble yourself before God, resist the devil, and he or she will he will flee from you. Come close to God and God will come close to you.
1: And
2: of course, we say that tongue in cheek. That's a real scripture and is actually about the devil, but it's.
1: But there is a real devil roaming the Gold Coast at the moment. She escaped from an enclosure and it goes by the name Mary. So if you see her, just say, Mary, Mary. And if she says, that's her way of saying, hi, can you please take me back to the enclosure? I'm kind of a bit tired of being on the loose now because I don't get fed as well out here in the wild.
2: I reckon so. I reckon she would be keen to go back. But don't touch her. We've heard from an expert, Craig from Creation Ministries. Don't touch the devil.
1: Don't pull the devil's tail because Craig advises, he is an expert on these matters, that if you pull that devil's tail, he said something similar to a hurricane will take place.
2: Right.
1: I think I know what that means,
2: Phil. Dearie me. But look, in reality, that verse does mean if something's coming against you in your world and you think, hey, this is God has come to give life and this is not life, there's a resisting that you can do and we do that with our words in all seriousness. But coming up next, after this one, it's Charity Gale, I believe. I've got a story about a great escape at my place, Andy.
1: Oh.
2: What went on the run? It wasn't a devil this time, but, you know, you've got to keep a watchful eye.

0: Charity Gale, I believe you're on Rise and Shine with Phil and Andy. If you're just joining us, there is a news item out of the Gold Coast in Australia that a Tasmanian devil has escaped from an enclosure. Now, we have been playing the sound of a Tasmanian devil, which goes something like that. So in case you're visiting the Gold Coast today or you live on the Gold Coast and you hear that sound, just yell out, hey, where's the guy with the binoculars? Because we've been informed by a Channel 9 journalist that there's a bunch of rangers prowling the Gold Coast with binoculars looking for these devils. They're also identifying devil poo, and that's leading them, or devil droppings, and that's leading them to the devils as well. But, Phil, I didn't realise, and I'm really sorry about this, this has been triggering you.
1: A little bit.
0: The sound of those devils has been upsetting, Phil, because, Phil, I believe there's been a time in your life where you've actually heard this sound.
1: Yeah. Oh, no, Annie, yeah. Oh, yes.
0: And that is a real sound from another Australian creature.
1: Yeah, look.
0: And that's not a devil. That's actually a koala. Phil, I believe you've got a story about koalas.
1: Yeah, look, I do. And it's an embarrassing story. So thanks for bringing it up, Andy.
0: Well, I think it's good to relive the trauma. And sometimes by talking about things, Phil, especially to a wide audience across Australia, it can help.
1: It can help. Well, thank you. Look, yeah. So a bit of background. I'm a Kiwi originally. So I grew up not with all the scary Aussie animals. You know, drop bears and all those things that you hear about.
0: Kiwis aren't scary birds, are they? They're friendly little
1: birds.
0: They're
1: lovely.
0: They're cute little birds.
1: Nothing in New Zealand bites you, stings you. It's all just love and Skittles in New Zealand.
0: Yeah, rainbow and lollipops.
1: It's rainbow and lollipops. That's what I grew up with. We come over here and bang, my mum and straight away said, we're never camping. We were campers in New Zealand. As soon as we got here, it was like, nah, you're never camping again because it's just a dangerous place, Australia.
0: Well, I mean, you heard that sound there. I mean, you know, you look at koalas, Phil, and they're one of the cutest little cuddly little things.
1: But they're like out to get you.
0: I mean, I've been to a zoo in Australia where people queue up tourists to get photos taken with koalas because they're just so cute.
1: Well, they look cute
0: until they
1: get you. Look, Murray and I at one point, we were looking at land to buy and we were buying it off, you know, a private sale. We found this gorgeous block and it was pre-kids. So we were planning for children. Like, you know, that's pretty exciting. It was kind of, we're going to build a house and then we're going to have babies here and they'll grow up and they'll play safely in the street. Is the street safe?
0: Yeah.
1: You're looking at all that stuff. And we looked around and we're standing on the block and I could hear that noise, like that noise you just played, and everything else was perfect about the block except that. And I'm imagining as a future mum something coming out of the bush. There's bushland all around this block.
0: Did you think it was one of the neighbours maybe?
1: I thought it's either a person or it's something big that's going to come and take my little babies. Like, I'm thinking the worst. It's Australia.
0: It doesn't sound safe. So was that a deal breaker? You guys decided not to buy the land
1: because
0: of that?
1: Pretty much. We thought, well, we'll go and chat to the people selling it. We went to their place and we were sitting there having a cup of tea and said, look, we'll love it. It's beautiful. It backs onto bushland. It's surrounded by bush. It seems very safe, except what is that noise? Do you have like feral pigs? What is the huge, ugly Australian creature that is coming to get my children? Should I buy this block of land?
0: But honestly, Phil, what did you think it was?
1: I thought it might be a feral pig or something. Yeah. Honestly, yeah, 100%. Like, it was a pretty scary sound.
0: Well, because it does. I mean,
1: don't you reckon that sounds?
0: That could be a sick pig.
1: Or like I'm imagining one with talons and teeth.
0: Yeah.
1: For that noise.
0: If it was a pig, it'd be a pig on its last legs. That's how I'd describe that sound. If it was a pig,
1: in my head.
0: Pigs normally sound fairly confident when they snort. You know,
1: I didn't think it was sleeping. I thought it was just aggressive. It's out trying to, on the prowl. And they looked at us and they laughed, which I thought, why would you be laughing about? This is serious, people. Yeah, this is my children, my future children. Mm. I'm trying to protect them as a mum. And they said, actually, it won't harm any future children. It's just the koalas, and they're special friends, and they have, and I was shocked.
0: Oh, is that the koala special friend sound? Is fellas, you haven't been able to get away from this topic today.
1: No.
0: I mean, that's okay because it is part of nature.
1: I don't think we need to go there.
0: I mean, the koalas were probably excited about you guys making babies, just like they're excited about making their own babies.
1: That's
0: everyone
1: was
0: making
1: told.
0: Babies, Phil. That's, I mean,
1: there was no danger.
0: So the koalas had special friends in the bush together. Wow.
1: Are you serious?
0: It's like Discovery Channel on radio. So anyway, no, that's cool, Phil. So I'm sure they just said, look.
1: You'll be fine.
0: They would have thought that was funny because you're a Kiwi.
1: Yeah, because I'm a Kiwi.
0: And they would have thought, oh, these Kiwis, they don't understand Australia.
1: They have no knowledge.
0: They don't understand the bush in Australia. I don't think anyone in Australia understands the bush.
1: Who knows what's going on in there? So we bought the block, and then, yes, indeed, the koalas were right outside our bedroom window every night making that noise.
0: Oh, you did buy the land.
1: We bought the land, built the house, and literally koalas would come and knock on the front door of the house to say, so when Bella was a little bubba, that's what her world was.
0: Did they come and introduce their little babies to you as well? Because obviously they were making babies.
1: They were very busy.
0: Did they? Did you meet the babies? Because I didn't know, Phil. I mean, this has been an education for me.
1: I didn't know.
0: So that's the special friend sound for koalas. Apparently, that's amazing.
1: Apparently, but they were very... They were very busy. So, look, and the block of land was on the Gold Coast, and now you'd have that, plus you'd have the sound of this Mary out there on the prowl, the Tassie Devil. It's a noisy place.
0: But, look, the fear's real, Phil. I mean, what you experience is quite normal. I know I've met people in Britain who literally say to me, I will never go to Australia.
1: Yeah, the drop bear.
0: No, just for all the creatures. They watch a documentary about Australia. There's so many creatures here that either look scary, sound scary, or are scary.
1: Yeah.
0: And it can be a terrifying place. So, you know, I think your struggle was real, Phil.
1: Thank you. I feel validated, I guess, now, and slightly embarrassed.
0: And now I've been educated too. Now I know about koalas and their special friends as well. So it's all... Yeah, we're all learning something today, Phil.
1: Thank you. Sharing is caring. Perhaps too much there. But look, next up, I think we need to move to a different topic. We might go to filling your cup and look at hobbies. It seems like a safer place for us.
0: I think we should.
1: On Rise and Shine.
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4: I recently read a disturbing report that the Church of England in the UK will be dead in 20 years. The reason? Well, the average age of the members, now early 60s, will then be the early 80s, and that's when people are less able to attend and actively participate in the life of a church. My question is, why is the average age of the Church of England in the UK early 60s? Who and where are the leaders who fail to attract younger people over the years? I don't share the pessimism of our English counterparts when it comes to the future of the church. I look at some of the huge conferences around the world which attract thousands of young people. I look at my own church, which has an incredible blend of ages, with approximately one-third being people under 35. This in itself gives me great encouragement for the future leadership of the church. The point is, younger people won't come to churches that refuse to change, churches that insist on living in a bygone era. Local churches have to prayerfully and strategically design services and ministries which meet people's real needs. They must also be unafraid of change and innovation. That's one of the secrets of growing an effective church today. I'm Graham Agnew.
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0: Jeremy Rosado. Keep holding on. You're on Rise and Shine with Fel and Andy.
1: Look, it's one of those songs. Sometimes you can feel in life like you're just holding on. And so we've been talking about how you can refill your cup, fill your cup back up. And asking today over on Facebook, if you go to Rise and Shine Vision or into the Rise and Shine Facebook group, hey, what do you use? What are some hobbies that help fill your cup? I'm on the hunt for a new hobby and we're loving all of the suggestions over there. Lockie does balloon twisting. He can make swords, dogs, and flowers out of balloons. He could do an online session for me, he's offering. So, Lockie, thank you. That's so far the most original.
0: That is a great one, Phil, because that one you can take it elsewhere. You can help out with friends,
1: yes,
0: kids' birthday parties.
1: True. Side
0: you
1: hustle.
0: Can help out at kids' church. I mean, you can never get enough of balloons in the kids' church, can you? There's nothing like the sound of balloons popping in the kids' church to keep the kids' church leaders on edge. And there's so many.
1: Keep them on edge. Is that your goal, Andy?
0: Well Robin's saying here, no comment. I don't have any hobbies either, Phil, but she's saying, but my dog's grooming. Grooming dogs is one of her hobbies. I mean, you know, grooming dogs, it's actually very therapeutic. You know, if you pat a dog, it actually reduces your heart rate and it's very good for your heart.
1: Is it?
0: Heart health, it's been proven. So patting a dog or grooming a dog is not only a good hobby for the dog, it's good for your health as well.
1: Oh, there you go. Well, keep the suggestions coming and you can get involved by giving us a buzz as well. But we've found Matt Prater. Now, Matt Prater, he's here on Vision over the weekend, one of our most loved print announcers. And look, you also fill in for us, which we love, Matt, whenever Rise and Shine is on a bit of a break.
2: You're on the bench warmer.
3: Yeah, I'm the bench warmer guy.
0: You
3: or
0: are,
3: some
0: mate.
3: Say game changer, you know, whatever.
0: So this started with Phil yesterday or 2 days ago having a conversation with a colleague at work about, you know, filling their cup.
3: Love it. Great song. Paul Coleman.
0: True,
1: oh,
0: yeah, mate.
1: You
0: you're
1: go.
0: The man.
1: I didn't know that.
0: And just about finding things in life, Maddie, that we do that just refresh us and replenish us. Now, you're a pastor. I mean, I know this is a real challenge for pastors as well. Not to be just totally immersed in ministry stuff.
3: Yeah.
0: What do you and Carol, your wife, do to fill your cups?
3: Well, we're very strict on having Mondays off. So that's that's our Sabbath day, you know.
1: We
3: just have Monday. Try not to be on the phones. Try not to be, you know, answering emails or whatever.
0: Try to be on the golf course instead.
3: Yeah, well, we go to Aldi. That's something we're doing.
1: Oh, bless.
3: Well, it's actually good just to get the grocery shopping out of the way. So we have like a little date at Aldi.
0: Okay, because it's your day off and you're not in a rush, do you like walking down the table in Aldi?
3: Love it.
0: I love that table.
3: The middle section,
0: yes.
1: It's a dangerous place,
3: you
1: the
3: know,
1: middle section.
3: I nearly bought a caravan cover the other day on sale.
1: Do you have a caravan?
3: No, but in faith, I was going to buy one, you know.
0: Yes, I love it.
1: What's the weirdest thing you've bought in the middle of Aldi?
3: It may be a tambourine. I think I bought one once. I might need that one day.
1: You never know. Could you buy, if you find a triangle, Andy's after one. He's once told us that he was desperate to play tambourine.
3: He'd be good at that
1: the
3: too.
1: The triangle.
3: Yeah.
0: Because
3: talk about filling a cup.
0: Yeah, yeah.
3: So we love going to the beach.
0: Okay.
3: So sometimes we'll go for a drive to the beach and, you know, just out in the ocean, God's creation, you know. Because as a pastor, you know, if you haven't got if your cup isn't filled, you've got nothing to give. You know?
0: Yeah, yeah.
3: And, you know, they use the example that if you're on a plane and the masks come down, the oxygen masks, you've got to put the mask on yourself first before someone else.
0: Yep.
3: And so it is, you know, self-care is
1: like
3: important.
1: That.
3: You've got to have that Sabbath and that rest time, you know.
0: Yeah, yeah.
3: Because otherwise you could be 24 hours a day as a pastor doing something all the time, you know. So, yeah, we love going to the beach. We love going for long walks.
0: Okay.
3: You know, just, you know, worshipping.
1: Lovers in the air.
3: Praying together, going
1: Lovers
3: on a,
1: in the air.
3: We love going to the movies, you know, on a date, you know. You got to find something that fills your cup and, you know, makes you get rejuvenated for the week to come. So, yeah, I'm very strict on my day off and making sure I've got something filled up with that I can, so I've got plenty to give.
1: And you're doing it together, which I think that's an interesting point as well.
3: Yeah.
1: Like it's not individual, like you obviously would do stuff by yourselves.
3: Yeah, yeah, yeah.
1: But there's some activities that you guys as a couple have gone, hey, this is actually filling our cups together but collectively as well.
3: Yeah, yep. And getting out in nature, leaving your tech behind, as we all know, is so important.
0: I've heard. You guys ever listen to this song?
3: A bit of Barry White.
0: Walking along together?
3: Occasionally. Yeah, I might have a little bit of Barry occasionally.
0: Out in nature. on our Bible study earlier today, Phil and I were in Genesis chapter 2, and Phil was talking about the need Well, our God said we need a special friend in our lives, and that's what Eve was to Adam, that special friend.
3: That's right, yeah, love that. It's biblical, you know.
0: It is biblical.
3: And what did they do? They walked with God in the cool of the day.
0: They did.
3: What a beautiful picture.
0: In nature.
3: Yeah.
1: It is a beautiful. Well, Matt, thank you.
3: Thank you, guys.
1: You're encouraging us, filling our cup. And if you want to get involved, you're listening along, you're like, hey, I've got an idea. We did say over on Facebook, if you can come up with the most unusual idea, I might give it a crack. I'll give it a go.
3: Cool.
0: Phil's open to suggestions for new hobbies.
1: I'm on the hunt. Give us a buzz, 1-800-316-316. Thank you so much, Matt.
3: Bless you guys. Have a good one.
1: We're going to check in with the news now. And then if you know something about Perth, give us a buzz. We've got a quiz for you. Could go in the draw to win a smart speaker on Rise and Shine.
2: In stories making news, hundreds of Immigration Detention Services officers are continuing nationwide strikes today over what they call dangerous working conditions. The United Workers Union claims staff cuts and 12-hour rosters are causing severe fatigue and risking security. Federal police have charged an Adelaide woman with trying to defraud the NDIS of over $5 million. It's alleged the 48-year-old who works for the agency responsible for implementing the scheme accessed patient records and submitted false claims. If convicted, she faces up to 10 years in jail. New data reveals how rare it is for Australian investors to find a cash flow positive property in Australia. Less than 1% of suburbs nationwide deliver rental returns that are able to cover an owner's cost. And the Adelaide Crows has regained star Riley Philthorpe for tonight's clash against the Western Bulldogs in place for the suspended Taylor Walker. The Dogs have named Luke Kennedy for his first game. I'm Jaden James, and those are the latest news and sport headlines.
4: 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Rise and shine on Vision.

0: The afters, new day, new life. You're on Rise and Shine with Fel and Andy.
1: And we are super excited. Perth now has digital vision right the way across the city. Love you, Perth. Yes, you mean the world. Now, there's conjecture here with this song.
0: Yeah, because there's also one that said love you, Brisbane.
1: Mm.
0: And I think both cities are arguing about which one came up with the song first. We don't really care, Fel, do we? We're just excited by the fact that Vision's in Perth now on a digital signal. But I just think it's so good to love your city.
1: Yes.
0: Love your town. Love your nation. You got to love Australia. We're in Australia. You got to love your town, your city, wherever you are. It's good to love where you live. I think every city needs this song, Fel.
1: That's right. And now if you're in Perth and you've got a digital speaker, you can go anywhere in the city, turn it on, take it with you as you're swimming, as you're whatever you're doing.
0: Swimming, huh?
1: That's where I went with that.
0: Out of interest, Fel, have you ever had a swim with your digital speaker? I mean, is that just one of those things you take to the beaches?
1: That's where my brain went through. Thanks.
0: If you could get a floating one.
1: You
0: now
1: could.
0: Now, there's a business idea for both of us. We'll split that one fitty-fitty. A floating smart speaker, which also acts as a rescue device in case things get a bit rough out there.
1: Excellent.
0: Even on your boat, you keep it on your boat. If the boat goes down, you could jump overboard with your floating smart speaker.
1: And listen to Rise and Shine.
0: Listen to Rise and Shine while you're floating around in the ocean waiting to be rescued.
1: If you do, give us a call because we'd love to join that adventure with you.
0: And we could put one of those little beacons on it as well.
1: Oh,
0: so you just click the button and then the emergency beacon is activated.
1: Beep, beep, beep.
0: And it's a win-win-win, Fel. We need to explore this more.
1: Idea.
0: But anyway, we're getting distracted here, sidetracked,
1: but, well,
0: because there's a competition on, isn't there, Fel? To win the smart speaker. Not the smart speaker we just described, which has all those extra features.
1: Sorry.
0: We just have a good old-fashioned one that will just play vision for you.
1: That's right, exactly.
0: It won't float. It's not waterproof, and it doesn't have an emergency beacon.
1: Oh, look, now you're talking down the prize, but it's very cool. And look, to be in the draw to win it, you just have to answer a question about Perth. How easy could that be?
0: It sounds easy, Fel.
1: Give us a call if you'd like to play, 1-800-316-316. I've got David here on the line. Good morning, Dave.
2: Good morning.
1: Now, David, do you know a bit about Perth? How's your Perth knowledge?
2: From there originally, so yeah, hopefully.
0: Do you know this song, you're Dave? Right? Do you ever sing this song yourself?
1: There's no place we'd rather be. Love you, Perth.
2: Oh, no.
1: You don't know that. That's okay.
0: That's
1: all
0: right.
1: That's not
0: as long as you know the city of Perth, you don't need to know the song. As long as you know the city, you could win a smart speaker, Dave. So just relax. Have a think about the question Phil's about to ask you. It's not going to be an easy one because you come from Perth. So
1: okay.
2: No.
0: What do you got there, Phil?
1: Okay, this is one that I wouldn't know. So I'm not sure if that's really. And I know Perth a little bit.
0: Ooh.
1: Okay, so here you go. Hopefully this.
0: I'm from Perth, so.
1: Okay.
2: No.
0: What do you got there, Phil?
1: Okay, this is one that I wouldn't know. So I'm not sure if that's really. And I know Perth a little bit.

0: I can't think of anything like that.
1: Well, I don't blame you.
0: Might be after we departed from there. So, yeah, not sure go. On that one.
2: Well, have a stab, mate. Have a guess. What would that blue thing be? It's nine. How many metres? 8 or 9?
1: 9?
2: 9 metres high. It's pretty tall. It's almost 30 feet on the old scale.
0: Wow, there was a Australian flag.
1: Well, then that would be a good answer.
0: I think that's fiberglass.
2: Well, is that your final answer?
0: Yeah, I'll have to go with that. Yeah.
2: Is it a giant Australian flag, Phil?
1: It's not, unfortunately. It's odd. And Perth people who are there now, you might have to let us know. It's called the Can-Do Cactus.
2: Oh, there you go.
1: It's a giant, 9 metre tall, blue fiberglass cactus. Someone from Perth, you need to call and tell us why you have it. Like, well, what's the relevance?
2: Well, no hate, but I mean, last time I looked, cactuses are green. So that's just thrown us all off the trail, hasn't it, Dave?
1: Confusing.
2: No chance for that.
0: Oh, wow.
2: Never seen a blue cactus, let alone a 9 metre tall one.
1: No shame, though,
2: God bless him.
1: David. We do love that you're calling and having a crack. So thank you very much for that.
0: No, thank you.
2: See you, brother.
0: Okay.
1: Thanks, Dave. Bye.
0: Thank you. Have a good day.
2: If you want to play tomorrow, just send us a text 0447 488 316 or call us tomorrow on 1-800-316-316. That smart speaker, Phil, although it doesn't float and it doesn't have the emergency beacon, it's still an awesome smart speaker because it does play vision 24/7.
1: Yeah, you're talking up our prize there. Thanks, Andy. Hey, next up, on a more serious note, we do have Joel Abell from Convoy of Hope joining us with an update. There's been a big earthquake in the Philippines. You probably heard it through the news. We wanted to check in about how it's going on the ground there in the Philippines and pray with him next on Rise and Shine.
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5: The other day, an old song came on the radio. 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It was a song I'd not heard for many years, but the lyrics came back to me straight away. I was amazed at how well my memory recalled the tune, the lyrics, and even the subtle little trills within the song. It's amazing to think that I regularly forget to check my mailbox. However, a song from 1988 never leaves me. The more time we spend with God now, the more His character and values will stay with us. Something that we learn now might not seem so significant, but when we come to a situation when we need God's guidance, it's then that we'll remember previous lessons and He can help us through.
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0: Jesus way. Phil Wickham, The Jesus Way. You're on Rise and Shine with Phil and Andy.
1: Well, earlier in the week, there was big news out of the Philippines.
2: At least 15 people are feared dead and dozens have been injured after a 7.8 magnitude earthquake struck off the Philippines. The tremor bringing down buildings and triggering a tsunami warning across the Pacific.
3: The bone-rattling collapse of a fast food store as an earthquake hits the Filipino city of General Santos, leaving power lines tangled like cobwebs, people running for their lives. Terror for these children when the tremor took hold on what was their first day back at school. This hall folding in on itself, a shopping mall quite literally tearing at the seam.
0: So to discuss this ongoing situation, we're going to speak to Joel Abell, the General Manager of Convoy of Hope Australia. He joins us now. Joel, welcome again to Rise and Shine.
4: Good morning, guys. How are you?
1: Yeah, good. But thanks, Joel, for jumping on with us. I always appreciate Convoy of Hope because they go into situations when everyone else is trying to get out of them. But what's the latest as you're on the ground in the Philippines, Joel?
4: Yeah, thanks, Phil. Our team are actually on the ground. We've been there the whole time. It's tragic. I know the news item just then said 15 confirmed dead. There's over 45 now. Thousands displaced. So it's a bit of a tragic situation. I mean, even imagine as a family dropping your kids to school and then I need to realise an hour later there's been an earthquake and you don't know where your kids are. It's a horrific situation, widespread panic. We heard some of that just then in the news. It's devastating. And it's right down the south of that Mindanao island, highly populated beach resort town. So, it's tragic. But we're there and we're helping.
0: Yeah, well, just for people who don't know much about Convoy of Hope, when you say you're helping, Joel, what do you guys do in these situations? And in this case, what have you done?
4: Yeah, great question. So one of the things we do in regard to disaster response, because we do a lot of different things, but in disasters, it's figuring out what the immediate needs are. In this case, because of an earthquake and then the tsunamis that came back and hit the coast, people are displaced, so they're going to need temporary accommodation and places to stay. We, in an area like the Philippines, we're providing tarps and other temporary types of shelter. We've got family food kits going out, hygiene kits. We're in the hundreds of thousands of meals that are already out amongst people. So it's a fairly large operation, but there's a lot of people in need.
1: I love that you work through churches as well, Joel, and with local pastors. How are you finding that on the ground as your team are interacting and working with pastors in the region?
4: Yeah, we've got great program work already in the Philippines. We're already feeding thousands of kids every day just in general program work and empowering women. So we've already got these natural relationships and connections with church partners right across the Philippines. So to be able to have those in place and then stand them up in the middle of a disaster is just so convenient to be able to have those existing relationships. But you can imagine people are distraught and disasters bring out the best and the worst of humanity. And so the heroes on the ground are these church leaders and congregation members that are just selflessly out serving people. Yeah, it's phenomenal.
0: Yeah, it's amazing. Do you guys also, are you able to partner with government bodies in the Philippines or do you really work independent of government?
4: No, we have a lot of, because of the program work that we do, we have a lot of connection across government. So we're already, we do what we can with government. It's obviously different countries. It's different. The Philippines, there's a lot of great relationships with local and district leaders in government. But they've got their hands full with this as well. So you can imagine the government are doing what they're doing. We're doing what we're doing. Other charities are doing the same thing. But working together with existing relationships is paramount to a rescue operation like this.
1: Joel, we right now we have all of Australia listening through Vision, which is a powerful force for prayer. I wonder, would you lead us all and we'll lean in with you and pray for what's happening and also the work of the Convoy of Hope team as they're on the ground there?
4: I'd love to, Phil. I was just reading the verse of the day this morning when I got up, and it's from James, and it says, if anyone needs wisdom, ask God, because he will generously give to those who ask. And it just reminded me that God is so close to all of us, and he just wants us to ask. So, Father, we ask right now that you would help not just Convoy, but government agencies, other charities, help just anyone who's wanting to help. Give us wisdom. Speak to people right now who are searching for people. People who are lost, people who are trapped, people with those landslides. Lord, give wisdom to the rescue workers. Give comfort to families and friends who are suffering. Lord, even Australia right now, so many Filipinos here, that there's bound to be people who are connected, have friends and loved ones right now in that Santos area and Mindanao. And so, God, we ask for comfort to them. But, Lord, in all of this area, give us wisdom. Help us. And may your peace and your comfort protect our hearts and our minds as we serve those who are suffering right now in Jesus' name.
1: Amen.
4: Amen.
1: Thank you.
0: Amen. Good prayer, Joel. Yeah. And look, it's an awful situation, but it encourages all of us to know that there's Christians like you guys, like your organization, in there shining light for Jesus and just doing what you can. And if anyone's listening right now and just thinks, wow, I'd like to help Convoy of Hope, maybe I'd like to get involved with Convoy of Hope in some capacity in Australia or even overseas, go to their website. It's convoyofhope.org.au. That's convoyofhope.org.au. This is Joel Abell, the General Manager of Convoy of Hope Australia. Joel, we know you're a busy man, and we want to say well done to you and your team for doing what you can in this situation. And thanks for joining us today on Rise and Shine.
4: Andy and Phil, thank you so much. It's always a pleasure talking to you.
1: And we'll keep track with that with Joel Abell from Convoy of Hope as it continues. We're heading up to the news now. On the other side, it's time for Bible Story Sound Off. You're on Rise and Shine.
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7: In this bulletin, the coalition looking to win back voters and the US launches more strikes on Iran. With more, I'm Jaden James. The United States military says it is striking multiple targets in Iran as tensions in the Middle East escalate again. Exchanges of strikes between the nations resumed after the downing of an American Army helicopter over the Strait of Hormuz. President Donald Trump insists he is still looking to secure a deal.
8: We want a deal that's meaningful. We want a deal that works. We don't want to just have a Barack Hussein Obama deal, JCPOA, the worst deal.
7: US Central Command has confirmed multiple targets in Iran have been hit. Back home, the Nationals leader says the coalition has time to win back the support of voters amid the rise in support for One Nation. The minor party is leading both Labor and the coalition in the latest polling, prompting some MPs to urge leaders to hold formal discussions on which seats to target to avoid splitting the Conservative vote. Matt Canavan says they need to win over the voters who aren't happy with the current government.
9: We've got to prove that we're the better choice. Now, we've got a long time to do that. I do think what you see right now are people turning off the Labor Party. People are just at their wits' end now that the government's not listening to them.
7: One Nation's Fire the Live fundraising campaign targeting Labor has exceeded its target of $1 million in less than 24 hours. It's expected to reach its new goal of $1.8 million today. Children who gain excess weight during their early years are more likely to go through early puberty. The Murdoch Children's Research Institute compared children's BMI and obesity data. It found the link is particularly evident for excess weight at age 3 to 4. The standard of care for stroke patients has been updated for the first time in more than 5 years. The Healthcare Quality Commission's Dr. Lee Fong says survivors need support long after they leave hospital.
10: This includes making sure they have access to rehabilitation, a tailored care plan, and scheduled follow-up by the hospital.
7: More than 46,000 people are likely to have a stroke in Australia this year. $400 million will be set aside in the New South Wales budget to fund a maintenance blitz across Sydney's hospitals. The funding will be used to upgrade medical equipment and improve building integrity. The New South Wales Health Minister is describing it as a significant and much-needed investment. A major Christian event takes place at the Sydney Opera House on Sunday. Two sessions of the One Sydney concert will feature a rendition of the world's oldest known Christian hymn, performed by Ben Fielding and Reuben Morgan. Event organiser Philip Ryle told Vision Radio the date is significant.
11: You know, the 14th of June is 6 months since the Bondi tragedy, the 14th of December. It was the only date we could get. I just think that's amazing. We need to be able to stand up and recognize that in unity, we're protecting the body of Christ. When we're not unified, it's like leaving doors open, leaving windows open. And if we don't do unity well, we're not going to be showing the face of Christ.
7: A range of Christian artists will perform, including Dami Im and Stan Walker, as well as a Byzantine choir and even a priest rapping with a pastor. That's the latest news. Sport is next.
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7: In sport, the Western Bulldogs host Adelaide to launch round 14 of the AFL tonight. Adelaide's Nick Murray is in, alongside Riley Philthorpe and Luke Pedlar. Isaac Rankin is still recovering from a calf injury, as is Jordan Butts, and Calamacci is out with a hamstring injury. Taylor Walker is serving a suspension. Australian pole vaulter Curtis Marshall has recorded a second Diamond League win in as many weeks in Oslo. Gout Gout made his senior debut, finishing sixth in the men's 200 metres. And Ben Stokes has been left out of the English cricket squad ahead of their second test against New Zealand. Joe Root has been made interim captain for next week's clash. That's the latest Vision National News. I'm Jaden James.
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7: Time now for a look at the weather. A cloud band is bringing rain and storms to southwest Queensland, New South Wales, Victoria and Tasmania. Onshore winds driven by a high is bringing showers to eastern Queensland, heaviest over southeast Queensland. Troughs are bringing some showers and storms to WA southwest and eastern interior. In the capital cities, Sydney with a top of 21 degrees with a clearing shower, a sunny day in Melbourne, a top of 18, in Brisbane, 23 with showers, a rainy day in Perth, a top of 17, in Adelaide, 20, mostly cloudy, in Canberra, a sunny day, top of 17, Hobart, 15, mostly sunny, and in Darwin, mostly sunny, a top of 33 degrees. 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

0: 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It's Rise and Shine with Fel and Andy on Vision.
1: Good morning all across Australia. So glad you've joined us this morning on Rise and Shine, part of Vision Radio, obviously. Big shout out to our WA listeners. We love you. We're so excited about the digital signal, which is now broadcasting all across the capital city of Western Australia in the city of Perth. But we want to say good morning to a special place in WA today. It's called Onslow.
2: Ah, yes.
1: Now, Onslow is exactly, Fel, 1,386 kilometres north of Perth. That's a big drive.
2: Okay, yes.
1: That's a big drive. WA is a big state. And Onslow is really well known for its incredible fishing, significant natural gas developments, and being the gateway to the beautiful Mackerel Islands.
2: Oh, wow. That sounds delicious and beautiful all at the same time.
1: Yeah, and the town was actually relocated back in 1925 because river silting and severe cyclone damage, the town was moved 18 k's up the coast to its current site. Not many towns can say that, Phil.
2: No.
1: They've moved 18 k's.
2: That is a lot.
1: Due to cyclone damage. So obviously, they get cyclones. It's actually known as the cyclone capital. Historically, Onslow has experienced more direct hits from violent tropical storms than any other town on that WA stretch of coast.
2: Wow.
1: Not sure if they really want that as their title.
2: No.
1: But, you know, for tourism and attractions, the sunrise and the sunset beaches, Onslow is one of the few places where you can watch the sun both rise and set. I mean, come on, Fel, over the ocean.
2: Onslow, could you be more perfect?
1: So obviously it's got a little peninsula that jets out into the ocean and you can watch the sunrise and the sunset. That's amazing.
2: It is incredible.
1: I've never experienced that.
2: Well, you need to.
1: Right, it's on my bucket list.
2: Pop it on the list.
1: It's on my bucket list. Onslow, good morning. We love you. Now, the weather today, as you would expect from a town 1,400 k's north of Perth, it's fairly warm. The low, underline that word low, it's not really low. The low was 19 this morning.
2: Beautiful.
1: Currently sitting at 22. Will reach a high of 27 today.
2: Oh, wow.
1: Now, Onslow is so blessed because of the generosity of God's people over many years from all across Australia and even overseas, because they have a transmitter in the town which broadcasts Vision on 101.9 FM every minute of every day.
2: Ooh.
1: Thank you, Vision family, for your generosity, which keeps Vision going and growing every year, Phil.
2: Yeah, amen. And look, throughout the morning, we've been covering the story of a missing Tasmanian devil. It's loose. The devil...
1: Now, Tasmanian devil's a creature. It makes this sound.
2: Loose on the Gold Coast from Paradise Country.
1: Mm-hmm.
2: It's been on the run. Mary is her name.
1: It's a she-devil.
2: And so I've got a verse for it that might be relevant.
1: Oh, okay.
2: Ephesians 6 verse 10 says this, a final word, be strong in the Lord and the power of his might. Put on all of God's armor so you will be able to stand firm against all the strategies of the devil.
1: That's a special one for our Gold Coast listeners and anyone visiting the Gold Coast over the next few days.
2: That's right.
1: Because there is a she-devil on the loose. So I think we need to talk about that a little bit later in this hour, Phil. Because
2: yes, we will.
1: Some people just waking up now, they don't really know the full story. It's a story worth retelling.
2: It is. And look, of course, that is the Apostle Paul's talking about, the actual devil. And he goes on, and I encourage you to read Ephesians 6, the armour of God.
1: Mm.
2: And he goes through then all of the different weapons that we have against the spiritual devil. But yes.
1: But there is a she-devil on the loose, has escaped from an enclosure, zoo of some description on the Gold Coast. It's roaming that region as we speak.
2: And we know that they have got gloves on and binoculars. That's what the news reports have told us. So,
1: and devil droppings are leading them on a trail. So the devil's just dropping droppings every now and then just to keep the rangers interested. And they're on the tail of this devil, but they can't catch the devil.
2: They can't catch the devil. Mm-hmm. Resist the devil and he'll flee, or she.
1: I'd say a few people have resisted this devil because she is fleeing. As we speak, Phil.
2: Oh dear, next up is time for Bible Story Sound Off. It's after Jay King takes us there. It's Hard Place for your Thursday. Good morning from Rise and Shine.

0: Jay King, A Hard Place, you're on Rise and Shine with Fel and Andy.
1: Are you ready for a challenge? 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Win! Win! A great prize! Sounds easy, but is it? Rise and Shine's Bible Story Sound Off.
2: That's right. This is fairly new to this time of the day, and so you may be wondering what it's all about. Well, here at Vision, we have incredible tech, and one of the pieces of tech is a time machine. It's nuclear-powered, and it lets us go back in time, but only to a Bible story. It doesn't go anywhere else.
0: And it only allows us to do an audio recording of what we observe. So we can't record the visuals, but we can definitely record the sound from the Bible story. And we've got a sound right now from a Bible story. So we're about to play it out for you. When you hear this sound, if you think you know what the Bible story is behind this sound, give us a call, 1-800-316-316. You could be the winner today, but let's have a listen to the sound.
2: Okay, there's a lot. We say that there's layers. It's a bit like an onion. So, yeah, let's have one more listen. Right. Okay, if you think you know what Bible story that could come from, give us a buzz now, 1-800-316-316. It's the Bible story sound off.
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3: True story, 2021, Tennessee man wins the lottery and, yes, loses the ticket. 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
1: Are you ready for a challenge? 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Rise and Shine's Bible Story Sound Off.
2: That's right, we've gone back in time, sucked out a sound, and now your job is to try and match this sound to a story. It's a bit too weird. It's quite funny. Oh, our phone lines have lit up, can I just say. Everyone wants to have a crack, including Deb. What do you think?
3: I just wonder if it's the prodigal son, Deb Luke, hanging out with the pigs.
2: What are you hearing in that sound?
3: The pigs.
2: You're hearing some
0: really?
2: Pigs
0: so,
2: there.
3: Yeah, the pigs and the flock.
2: Yes, a slop.
0: But, oh, that's a slop. You hear a slop sound there, do you?
2: Because he was feeding the pigs and they were slopping around in some mud.
3: Yes.
0: That sound a bit sloppy, doesn't it?
2: Were we getting messy as we were sucking out this sound is the question.
0: Deb, can I ask you a question, though? Honestly, when you first heard the sound, did your mind go to a restroom break? Because that's where my mind went. I wasn't thinking prodigal sons. You can be honest with us and everyone else in Australia.
3: I know. I just was thinking about the farm and the pigs when it was raining and I didn't want to grow up.
0: Oh, there you go.
2: How good are you?
0: Childhood memories. Is it the right answer?
2: Come on.
0: There it is.
2: Yes. Deb, you're winning all so many different prizes.
0: You've
2: you're doing very well.
0: Nailed it.
3: I'm not usually not very good at this one.
2: Well, you have done a stellar performance there. Well done. And it means we get to fly the machine back, so it's a win-win, really.
0: Yeah. No, that one, it had to be solved. So you've done really well. Stay on the line. We want to grab your details so we can send you out a prize. But congratulations. Well, there you go, Phil. That's how easy it is.
2: It is that easy. It means that tomorrow we'll be flying the machine. I'm a bit excited about that.
0: Mm-hmm.
2: We'll play it again tomorrow. Next up, though, on Rise and Shine, it's Bible study time. Stick with us for Genesis. You're on Rise and Shine.

0: Jesus come.
1: Oh, Cece, that's beautiful. Cece Winans, come, Jesus come. This is Rise and Shine with Fel and Andy.
2: Now, this is the time of the day where we study the Bible together.
1: Yes.
2: We're in Genesis chapter 2. We started a new book this week, which is one of my favorite books in the whole Bible. Now, yesterday in chapter 2, I tried to keep it away from this topic. I went to another area of the chapter about how God rested on the seventh day. I thought it was solid, but Fel just had to chime in and say there's another part to that chapter which we need to touch on as well. And
1: Andrew McLennan.
2: It's all about... I'll just recap the story for you. Adam is walking around naked in the garden. I'm quoting Bible here. He's eating fruit. He's enjoying the scenery, the plant life, the streams, the rivers. There's gold in the rivers, the Bible says.
1: It's a pretty nice.
2: He's walking with God. He's pretty happy. But what does God say, Phil?
1: He's lonely. He says, Adam, you need a friend. Not just any friend, a special friend.
2: So talk us through it, Fel. What happens next?
1: And I do love it. He sets Adam a bit of a task. Adam has to go and name a bit of a task. It's a big task. Name all the animals. Mm-hmm. That's a big task, right?
2: He's working hard to make it.
1: Anyway, he's working hard. He gets through them all, and it's clear that he doesn't find anything that is good enough to be a friend or a special friend for him.
2: Yeah, because God says, okay, it's not good for man to be alone.
1: Mm-hmm.
2: And then it says that, yeah, Adam's out there naming animals and there wasn't a helper found comparable to him.
1: That's right.
2: So God has to do something else, doesn't he, Phil? What does he do?
1: Well, he puts Adam to sleep. And I love that. He puts him in a deep sleep. And while he slept, the Lord takes one of Adam's ribs, closes up the opening, and then the Lord made a woman from the rib and brought her to Adam, which is very nice, the first love story in the Bible.
2: And they became special friends.
1: He says, at last, Adam exclaims, this one is bone of my bone and flesh of my flesh. She will be called woman because she was taken from the man. And that explains why man leaves his father and mother and is joined to his wife, and the two are united. And I won.
2: And look, we'll take a deep dive here, Phil. Did you know, I heard it said, that the Bible starts with a marriage.
1: Yes.
2: And then it ends with a marriage, the marriage supper of the Lamb in the book of Revelation.
1: That's very good.
2: So marriage is a big deal to God. And, of course, in the New Testament, we see that Jesus is the groom and the body of Christ, the church, is the bride of Christ. So,
1: yes. Yeah,
2: God uses marriage to teach us many things, to illustrate many things, but also he started marriage in the book of Genesis and he ends with a marriage as well. So we do take it seriously, don't we?
1: Well, we do take it seriously. And the reason we say special friends is because I've done a little podcast with my kids where we've told Bible stories and they say don't work with kids or animals. I'm going to include husbands in there. I've put Murray in the podcast. And no one could tell this story because it had the word special friend in there. And my family just thought that was hilarious, very mature as we are in the Limo household.
2: Well, it still is funny, Phil. But, yeah, that was the beginning, Adam and Eve. God brought Eve to Adam. They complemented each other. They became the first parents. They had the first children. Yeah. And the Bible just continues on from there and it just gets better and better. I just love the book of Genesis so much.
1: And it's cool, isn't it? Like God made us not to be alone. Like Adam had everything. Like you just mentioned, there's a great picture of what he had. He had everything he could need. Food was
2: except
1: there.
2: Except clothes. He didn't have any clothes. Or
1: not
2: shoes.
1: At that point. Shoes. He didn't. Or Wi-Fi.
2: Bling. He might have had bling. He could have had a big gold chain around.
1: I mean, there was lots of gold around. But it would be a bit odd if he was just walking around with a gold chain. So I'm going to say no.
2: Why not?
1: He doesn't have that. But he had all the, you know, everything else. But God said, hey, that's not enough.
2: Mm-hmm.
1: You need someone to compliment you.
2: Mm-hmm.
1: And that's why we have special friends.
2: Special friends. So well put, Phil. I've been looking forward to that for 24 hours now. So thank you for enlightening us.
1: I'm glad that I didn't disappoint.
2: There you go, Phil. Well, it's in the Bible. That's all I can say. It's in the Bible.
1: Yes, indeed. It's all in the Bible. Hey, coming up, we're checking in with the news headlines. On the other side, we've been on the hunt for the devil, a Tassie devil, on the prowl on the Gold Coast. That's up
3: in
1: soon
3: stories
1: on Rising
3: making
1: Shine.
3: News. The United States says it has launched self-defense strikes on Iran for a second consecutive day. The countries have begun exchanging strikes after the downing of an American Army helicopter over the Strait of Hormuz. One Nation says they will start their anti-labor advertising campaign today, claiming about 28,000 people have so far donated to the party's fundraising effort. The minor party says more than $1.5 million has been raised in 24 hours. Children who gain excess weight during their early years are more likely to go through early puberty. The Murdoch Children's Research Institute compared children's BMI and obesity data. It found the link is particularly evident for excess weight at age 3 to 4. And Isaiah Katoa has departed Blues camp to return to the Dolphins, in a strong indication that Mitchell Moses will be right for Origin 2. The playmaker was on standby given Moses' hamstring strain. I'm Jaden James, and those are the latest news and sport headlines.
0: It's the best way to start your day. Rise and shine with Ferl and Andy on Vision.

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0: Jamie McDonald, Ain't No Way, you're on Rise and Shine with Phil and Andy.
1: And all through the day, we've been chatting about an interesting story that's come out of the Gold Coast. Channel 9 is reporting that a Tassie devil, has been spotted in the wild.
0: A Tasmanian devil, Phil, that was living in an enclosure in the Gold Coast has actually escaped. Mm. It's big news. Let's have a listen to a Channel 9 report about it.
2: Not far from where Mary went missing from Paradise Country Wildlife Park on the Gold Coast. This was on Wednesday night, just one day after rangers believe she made an abnormally large leap to escape her quarantine enclosure. Rangers, they've been out searching day and night. This is a very promising sign. It's also nearby to where they found fresh devil droppings and where sniffer dogs were able to pick up the two-year-old Tassie devil's scent. Now, as I said, those rangers, they've been out searching day and night. This is a very promising sign. They've also got support now from other Southeast Queensland wildlife parks. They've been using a thermal imaging drone, binoculars, laying baited traps, and just last night, trail cameras were trialled.
0: So, look, there's a lot of it. That's what I would call a very exhaustive report, Phil, because A really comprehensive list there of the resources being used by those rangers. I mean, I love the fact that the journo told us there was binoculars involved.
1: Well,
0: because that's comforting, isn't it?
1: It is comforting.
0: I don't know about you. I hate it when a ranger's looking for a devil without binoculars. Mm. It's just something not right about it.
1: It is.
0: And they must be special binoculars because the journo said that they're searching night and day. So if those binoculars work at night, they're very impressive.
1: Night ones, night goggles.
0: Very impressive set of binocs right there, yeah.
1: But no, we laugh. But this poor little girl, she's 2 years old, little Tassie devil, out on the run. But she makes a mean sound. Like, I think it could concern residents.
0: Yeah, if you've never heard a Tassie devil before, this is what they sound like.
1: Terribly sounding.
0: I mean, you know, if you're walking late at night on the Gold Coast this week and you heard that, you'd be excused for thinking someone's had a rough night.
1: You would be concerned.
0: Really struggling.
1: I'd be running away from it, to be honest.
0: You'd be calling 000 either way.
1: 100%.
0: But it's interesting that the devil's, you know, its droppings are part of the breadcrumb trail that it's leaving for the rangers. But despite that, it's been over a week, Phil.
1: It has.
0: And the rangers, with their binoculars and their sniffer dogs and their thermal imaging drones, have not been able to trace the whereabouts of the devil.
1: And look, I'm quietly, this is the only time I'm hoping the devil stays away. Like, I'm wondering if it's more exciting for it being out on the run. But no, you do want it to come, obviously, back into the care of Paradise Country. I'm sure it's would prefer to be home. Maybe not.
0: It is a she-devil, Phil. And, you know, Cliff Richard once
1: sang
0: a song about, well, a she-devil. And I hope that the she-devil also gets captured. Because I don't know about you, I think, yeah, I wouldn't be digging the enclosure. But, you know, sometimes the grass is always greener, Phil. I think for this devil now, it's probably thinking, I want to go home.
1: Sure.
0: I mean, the devil might even be saying to itself, there's no place like home.
1: It could well.
0: There's no place like home. Just wishing and hoping that somehow it will be relocated back to the enclosure.
1: You think.
0: But you've got to say, what an impressive devil too, Phil, because it leapt out of the enclosure.
1: Abnormally large is what
0: will be relocated back to the enclosure.
1: You think.
0: But you've got to say, what an impressive devil too, Phil, because it leapt out.

0: disclosure.
1: I think it's fair.
0: I wonder how many experts are involved.
1: 100%.
0: Australia seems to be a nation run by experts. So yes. Everyone's an expert in something. You know, the person who dug that enclosure, they would be like, yeah, no worries, mate. No. Look, I've been working with devils for years. I'm telling you what, no devils ever jumping out of this.
1: No
0: worries. Okay, 10 o'clock, I'm out of here, Smoko. That's kind of why I feel how the conversation went, Phil. Mm-hmm. One of those conversations you can't really engage because there's no engagement. It's like, no, this is how it's going to get done. It's done now and the devil's not getting out.
1: Well, there aren't that many devils around and that's probably why. So they could just make it up. I'd be like, oh, I need 4 feet for that. Who knows, really, how tall it's going to be.
0: The Gold Coast, there's never been a devil before, I don't think.
1: Oh,
0: this is the first devil on the loose in the Gold Coast ever. I mean, this is breaking news for the Gold Coast.
1: It's big news. But we have put it out there. Hey, what's a great escape at your place?
0: Mm-hmm.
1: My robo-vac escaped once. I've had a budgie escape. Mm-hmm. But I am keen to hear, and jump over to Facebook throughout the night, tell us, great escapes at your place.
0: Mm-hmm.
1: What's got away?
0: Mm-hmm.
1: And where did it get to?
0: Maybe,
1: the greatest escape.
0: Maybe one of your keys escaped.
1: Well, 100% toddlers. I know.
0: Teenagers. Adults, fell, they all escape, trust me. They all have that inbuilt desire to be free.
1: Everyone seems
0: they
1: to be
0: yearn
1: wanting
0: for
1: to get
0: freedom.
1: And now, maybe, with a Tassie devil on the loose, perhaps it's encouraging others to do the same. So get in touch over on Facebook or text us 0447 488 316. That'll be great escapes. We'll check in there again tomorrow. But someone who's not escaped is Robbo Robinson. Not escaped. We're going to pull him in here. Get ready for 2020.
0: He's locked in, Phil. He's replacing Neil Johnson this week. He's doing a great job, as always. Now, yesterday he came into the studio with a blazer
1: on. What do you reckon?
0: If I was Robbo today, I'd come in my pajamas to mess with our heads.
1: He would.
0: I don't know if Robbo will do that, though.
1: No, that's exactly the brain of Andy, though. That would be funny. It'd
0: be very funny.
1: Okay.
0: But Robbo may be more conservative than me, so he may just have another blazer on today.
1: Well, you can find out next. You have to stick with us. We'll give you a wardrobe update from Robbo. Rise and shine.
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5: Australians are some of the most travelled people per capita in the whole world. There's something in us that gives us a desire to travel to the nations. Unfortunately, we do have a bit of a bad reputation in some countries for the way we behave. But I actually believe one of the redemptive gifts on this nation is that we're called to be missionaries to the world. In Matthew 28, Jesus said, "Go into all the world and preach the gospel to all creation, baptizing them in the name of the Father, the Son, and of the Holy Spirit, teaching them all the things I've commanded you, and I'll be with you until the very end of the age." Maybe God's opening a door for you to go on a short-term mission trip or even a long-term trip. Many Aussie missionaries are going to places like Africa, Asia, the Middle East, the islands. Maybe God's stirring your heart to go out and preach the gospel among the nations. Or maybe just to care for the poor while you're there. Maybe you should go to the nations, or maybe you should just start in your own backyard. Charles Spurgeon says, "Every Christian is either a missionary or an imposter." When you hear a quote like that, it really makes you think. I'm Matt Prater. 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

0: That's Jackie Velasquez. Show You Love here on Rise and Shine with Phil and Andy.
1: And look who's come in to show us some love this morning. It's Robbo on the radio, filling in for Neil Johnson on 2020. And look, we just said before the last couple of songs that we would do a wardrobe check when you walked in. How are you feeling this morning, Robbo?
2: Yeah, good. I mean, I've been in two minds. I actually put a jacket on and I thought, oh, no, I'm going to take it off. Mm. So I've left it out.
1: Okay.
2: Left it off.
1: We're a bit disappointed.
2: Yeah.
1: I'm going to say.
0: You do have a nice button-up shirt on, though.
2: Yeah, I've got a business shirt on.
0: And it's one of those ones where you roll the sleeves up and it's got a nice pattern underneath the shirt. I do like those, Robbo. So he's got the sleeves rolled up, which really sums up 2020. It's down to business. It's all about the business.
1: It's not fun.
0: And we know you're in the studio today to do business with 2020. So, Robbo, what's coming
1: up
0: on the show
1: today? Well, before you do, it's kind of khaki. So I'm wondering, are you thinking after 2020 you might go on the hunt for the missing Tassie Devil? Is that like you're going to get some binoculars and join the search?
2: Yeah, if I had some binoculars, I'd be good to go, wouldn't I?
1: Because that's pretty much all they needed. Put some gloves on.
2: Yep.
1: I mean, you could do good. Do you reckon you'd be any good going after a Tassie Devil in
2: the
1: wild?
2: I've got to say, I was listening to Craig Hawkins this morning, and he said that it could bite your finger off. I thought, wow.
1: You're out.
2: I'd stand back. Out. Like, I guess with the binoculars, you'd say, oh, there it is.
0: There it is.
2: And then someone else can go and collect it, because that sounds pretty dangerous, doesn't it?
0: Well, they're obviously called devils for a reason.
2: Yeah, that's right.
0: I'd say a couple of convicts lost a finger or two back in the old days in Tasmania, and that's what they call them devils.
1: Well, they probably thought they're cute and little, and didn't hear the sound.
2: You pick them up and there goes your finger.
1: I mean, we laugh, but it's not really funny.
2: Yeah,
1: is
2: I know.
1: It? No, but you're in a safer place inside the studio.
2: That's
1: no
2: right.
1: Tassie devils here.
2: No Tassie devils.
1: What's on the show?
0: Yeah, what is
1: show?
0: Coming up, Robbo? Fill us in.
2: Yeah, so a couple of conversations obviously coming up straight after the news. Talking with David Robertson, and we're going to be looking at, you know, the story of Henry Novak. So Henry, of course, this is going back a few months now that he
0: tragically died.
2: But the whole situation has been developing, and lots of different angles to this whole story. And I guess compare and contrast. There was some similarities when I first heard the story. I thought of the George Floyd situation.
0: In America,
2: But the response has been quite different. So, yeah, David's going to be unpacking that over the next half hour. And then we're having a conversation with Aaron Staines, who's the Aussie director of Christ for All Nations. Massive. Yeah. If you've heard of Reinhard Bonnke, of course.
1: Yeah,
2: like
1: yeah.
2: Reinhard started the ministry 50-plus years ago. Just an incredible, like the soul-winning organisation. I can't remember exactly what the number is. I'll have to look it up. But the number of people that they've seen one to the Lord is just off the charts.
1: Yeah.
2: And so, yeah, going to have a chat with him about the legacy of Reinhard Bonnke, but what they're doing today. And they've just seen a real massive upswing in responses. So going to be an exciting conversation all around, winning souls and seeing the kingdom advancing.
0: Yeah, that sounds like a great show.
1: Well, Reinhard Bonnke, I've read the book. He has a biography. It's so inspiring. There's a couple of those when you read the story of coming out of a background where everyone was kind of like, no, you can't do it. He's like, I'm going anywhere, good German, and off he goes and winning souls. It's such a cool story, but it's inspiring to the next generation because as you read stories and you hear stories about what happened in his world, hey, you're like, Jesus, let's do this again. Mm, yep. It's inspiring. So, Robbo, thanks for bringing it to us.
2: Yeah, no, it should be a great conversation. And there's also, for people in Australia, an opportunity. They're doing a what they call fire camp. So it's basically like a Reinhard Bonnke training time. That's happening in the next couple of months. So we'll give you details of where that is and how you can get involved.
1: Oh, very good. Well, you might need to escape from that camp, and if you did, you could get in touch with us tomorrow. We're going to talk about great escapes on the back of the Tassie Devil Mary, which is on the loose.
2: Yep.
1: So jump over to Facebook overnight.
0: Oh, you mean Mary the She Devil? Tassie Devil. But yeah, you did raise an interesting point there, Phil. It's funny, you show a German a globe, it's like red rag to a bull, isn't it? Reinhard just wanted that world, didn't he? He was a good German. God bless him. And Steve Mayle, our guest who we've had on recently, Rob, I don't know if you know this, he once worked under Reinhard as an apprentice evangelist.
2: Okay.
0: So there's a connection there
1: And if you need some German, I've got some. Hosentaschen von Otto Ullmann. We could come in and translate for
0: you. That's pretty good,
1: Phil. That's about pockets, so it's not as useful to your conversation.
2: Well, hang around. I might need a bit of interpreting a bit later on. So
0: it's going to be a great show, Robbo. We know it will. And for the rest of us, we are heading out of the studio, aren't we? The rest of us, you and I, Phil. But we will be back tomorrow. Now, Phil does live on the Gold Coast. So, Phil, I just hope and pray you get home safely.
1: Thank you.
0: Without any devil attacks.
1: Thank you.
0: And remember, you see the devil, wind your window up. Don't try and pat it. Definitely don't pull its tail. And because I'm sure everyone wants you back in the studio safe and sound tomorrow morning.
2: With all your fingers.
1: I'll be That's resisting
2: right.
1: that devil.
2: That's right.
1: And she will
2: she
1: flee.
2: Will flee.
0: She will flee, all right? Just don't resist her towards Brisbane. I don't want her coming into Brisbane.
1: Have a wonderful day, everyone. We'll be back tomorrow.